0: property was the issue. Give us our property back. I get into this argument all the time on my own podcast because liberal whites and conservative whites who are white supremacists, for all of you Muslims who want to tell me that Islam doesn't have any racial whatever it is in it, that fake argument that you like to make, white supremacists decided that they would not allow blacks to fight to keep the Union together. That's Northern white supremacists and Southern white supremacists who were fighting to keep their own. They wanted their own. They wanted to be able to keep slaves, to keep black people as property. And the North said, we don't care about people being kept as property. You can't just separate because we passed a law saying that Missouri is free and Nebraska is can be slave. We don't rock like that because we're not making any money off of it. This is what they thought about black people. So black people had to fight. The North was losing. The Emancipation Proclamation comes about because blacks were escaping, going to Union forts. And the generals in the Union forts were saying, are they persons or are they property? The South was saying they are property, return them to us. And the North was saying, no, no, no. To make sure that we break your back, we're going to treat them as persons. Think about that. So the mentality wasn't really the personhood of the black person. It was the contrast between whether or not they, what can you, how can you use black people to keep the Union together on one side? How can you use black people for the purposes of maintaining the social order of the South? Well, black people, Henry Highland Garnett, Harriet Tubman, Frederick Douglass convinced Lincoln to issue an Emancipation Proclamation. He issues an Emancipation Proclamation. Listen closely, Muslims. He issued an Emancipation Proclamation that freed slaves in the states at war with the Union.
1: That's right.
0: End slavery. He could care less about a slavery, but to break the back of the free labor, he issued an Emancipation Proclamation. And when he issued that Emancipation Proclamation, over 500,000 black people fled the South and moved into northern cities and into the West to escape that level of racism, white supremacy. And over 200,000 joined the Union Army. Lincoln didn't want them to fight, but white boys were dying. This is the nature of the white supremacy. And so therefore, they allowed black people to fight because it was not fair for people to feel like the white boys are dying and the black boys aren't. So black boys took up arms for the very first time in American history because they didn't have a Second Amendment right. They took up arms to fight for their freedom. So I don't want to hear any nonsense from you Muslims telling me about Lincoln freed the slaves or the Civil War freed the slaves. Black people fought for their freedom and they won. Do we get that? They won. And the backlash from that came the KKK, the brown shirts, the institutionalized lynchings to offset that. Why? 1856, there was a doctrine. It was incorporated by the Supreme Court, the same organization that just gutted the Civil Rights Act. It was called the Supreme Court. They issued an order in a case called Dred Scott v. Sanford. The decision said that a black person could not be a citizen of the United States. The Constitution never intended for them to be a citizen of the United States. They could not sue in a federal court because they were not citizens of the United States. And that a black man had no right, not one, that a white man was bound to respect. Please stop telling me about race and Islam. If you don't understand how race permeates everything, every system, every action, every thought process, every law in America, and you come to me with that overarching thought process, which is very noble, and not understand the plight of who it is that you're dealing with here in America, then I don't really want to hear from you. I don't want to hear your fatwas. All right? Now, after that, they passed the 13th, 14th, 15th Amendments, which were called the Reconstruction Amendments. Why? Because, again, no one was willing to hold to the fact that blacks were slaves, had been enslaved. They still had that same Dred Scott mentality, which they still have today. So they had to pass a law called the 13th Amendment to say slavery is abolished, even though they put an exception in, except upon the commission of a felony. They had to pass a law that said that anyone born on U.S. soil is a citizen of the United States. That's directly impacted by the movement of black people. Mm-hmm. By the way, and the willingness of black people to fight for their freedom, violently fight.
1: Yeah.
0: They had to pass a right to vote in the 15th Amendment because they were being denied access. Citizenship meant that you had the right to participate in all the things that citizens had to do. You understand that? And even then, you get your red summers where over 60 black counties and towns were burned to the ground and the people were murdered and massacred because they tried to get the right to vote, because they tried to live true to the citizenship that they were allegedly granted by the 13th, 14th, and 15th Amendments, because the culture, the system still holds on to a black man has no right that a white man is bound to respect. So if you are black, you are fighting each and every day of your existence just to be treated as a man, mm-hmm. each and every day. Do we get that? I hope we do. Let mm-hmm. me go on. Give me 2 more minutes, Sheck, if you don't mind, please.
1: Okay, 2 minutes. Go ahead.
0: After you get your black summers in the early 1900s, I mean, the only coup d'etat, the complete overthrow of the government that ever happened in the United States on soil, United States soil, happened to a black community in Wilmington, North Carolina, where they had taken the right to vote and voted in black people to govern that area of North Carolina and to send people to Congress. They burned it down. White supremacists burned it down. Killed everybody who was involved, burned the newspaper down, and ran all the black people out of town. And by the way, seized all their property, because people never got their money back, their property never got it back.
2: Rejuvenating media day by day. This is Salaam Media.
1: Wait a minute, brother. Was that Wilmington or was that...
0: Wilmington, North Carolina. Delaware. Wilmington, North Carolina.
1: Okay. All right. That was Wilmington. Okay. Because something similar to that happened in Winston-Salem as well.
0: Well, but that wasn't an overthrow. This stopped them from voting. But this one was an actual overthrow of the government. The only other attempt to do that was when? January 6, 2021, by the same mentality of white supremacy.
1: Indeed. History repeated itself.
0: Think about it. Finally, it was the civil rights movement. It was the hate that hate produced, 1959, where mm-hmm. they showed you the Nation of Islam and the thought process that came out of that. Malcolm gave a speech called The Ballad of the Bullet. In 1964, there was a riot by virtue of a white cop killing a black kid in Rochester, New York. There was another one in Harlem by virtue of a white cop beating up a black kid in New York. The ballot or the bullet said to black people, said to the world, black people are not going to stand by anymore and be treated like that. The civil rights movement said black people are not going to stand by and be treated like second-class citizens anymore. And the thought process that black people would rally together to come together on any level, whether it be the Nation of Islam, whether it be the Black Panther Party, whether it be the Black Power Movement, whether it be the civil rights movement, the idea that there was movement in the black community is what opened the door for each and every one of us to be here today. So the Voting Rights Act was a direct result of all that history that I just gave you, and that's a encapsulated part. That's not even that's a minuscule part of what black people had to go through to get here.
1: Mm-hmm.
0: So please understand that when you begin to talk about the history as to who you're going to vote for and who you're not going to vote for, they never wanted you to be a citizen. They never wanted you to have that vote. They never wanted you to exercise any rights as a citizen. You couldn't sit on juries. You couldn't buy a house. You couldn't live in their neighborhoods. You couldn't get a GI Bill. You couldn't do any of the things that white men could do, except that black people fought understanding the racial composition, the racial animus that existed in this country if you were black. And so therefore, when you say that Islam is the Nation of Islam saying that the white man is the devil, and therefore that's totally anti-Islamic. Look, one of the things that I learned, first thing I learned about the shaitan was that he was a deceiver. And so when I look across the room and I see a deceiver, I don't know if he's a shaitan, and I'm not going to call him the devil, but I could tell you this here. He sure act like the devil. And so please don't judge people on this end of the border. And especially you guys who are black, who think you can side with Trump or side with the Democratic Party. I'm not on either side of that particular party, because in my humble opinion, the history demonstrates, as a matter of law and as a matter of fact, that they are two sides of the same quarter. One is head, that's the one who's in charge, and one is tail. And they only flip when it comes to who's in charge. At the end of the day, when you spend it, you get the exact same result. If I buy a popsicle and I got a quarter and it costs a dime, I'm getting 15 cent change back every time. That's only difference in that. There's no difference in the two. In the minds, if you understand black history. Now, how you proceed in dealing with the different sides may be different, because the tail don't look the same as the head. But the goal has to be, what happens once you spend? Once you choose your side, what is your goal when you choose that side? And if you're not willing to choose a side, or you choose the same coin without trying to get, maybe, hey, maybe I'll try a dollar this time. Maybe I'll try two dimes and a nickel this time, as opposed to the same coin. If you're not willing to do that, sit down, stay out of the discussion, because there are some of us who have been in it for 70 years trying to get our people to see that we are the solution, not the Democratic Party, not the party politics, not the Republican Party, not Donald Trump. It is we. We have the mandate to stand for truth, no matter who it's for or who it's against, including even this against ourselves. If we're not willing to do that, stay out of the discussion.
1: Okay, on that note, so that we will be able to have uninterrupted perspective, opening perspective shared by our brother Imam Yusuf Rios, let us go to our first commercial break, brother Sadiq, inshallah ta'ala, and come back on the other side.
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1: Welcome back. We are dealing with the topic, issues and answers. Oh my goodness. Brother Amir, how much time do you have, Brother Amir, before you have to get your flight? Can you hear me? So you got a problem there. Please work on that, Brother Sadiq. Clearly, there's still an issue with our brother. I don't know if he's not able to hear me, obviously. But Imam Yusuf, let's hear from you, brother. What has been on your mind, and why? What is dominating your thoughts right now?
3: بسم الله والحمد لله والصلاة والسلام على رسول الله ونستغفر الله ونتوب إليه. Piggybacking off of where our brother and our teacher and elder Muhammad Bashir was coming from, that has been on my mind, and just watching. We've been on this program a number of times, and we have been watching the progression, so to speak, or the deterioration or the breakdown of Western civilization before our eyes. But I think that we're at a point where the situation has become more intense. And it's very clear that a lot of the things that were being fought for, as far as human rights, a lot of the support systems, the legislations, the institutions, the culture, a lot of that stuff is deteriorating right before our eyes. And when you look at what's going on, for instance, in overseas, it's very shocking, because you have to also have an understanding of what's going on within Western societies. And as an example, when you have, for instance, you have the Palestinian situation, and then you have legislation, which there's an attempt to pass legislation to bar the Palestinians from migrating, due to war conditions. So you have immigration policy coming in within Europe, within the U.S., that is stopping those people from going to a safe space. Well, every time you turn around in the Muslim world, it seems to be that there's an engineered failed state. So the Muslims are in a situation in which not only are they in failed states, they can't migrate as well, right? And it seems to be intentional at this point and strategic. And so then the appeal to international law, it does not mean anything. The appeal to the UN, as we all know, does not mean anything. But the new dimension, we've been watching this kind of play out for the last 20 years or so. But the new dimension now is that the support systems for human rights, as we mentioned, legislation and institutions and culture and so on and so forth, within the U.S. specifically, when we come back to what Mohammed Bashir Esquire was saying on the gutting of the Voting Act, what we're seeing is that what we were fighting for, because we started to fight for that as a reality, is being undermined. So when you look externally and internally, when you look outside of the country and when you look inside of the country, we're definitely going to a new type of system. And it's a system wherein the rule of law doesn't have any real significance, and we're being forced to go back to zero almost when it comes to the struggle for human rights. And so what's on my mind is, like, are we prepared for the new type of system that is coming in? Because it's coming in faster than what we know or what we can understand and what we can really comprehend. So we're being blitzed. And it's not only, the thing is that this is global. You know, that's the reality, that it's a global reality. But we have our specific situations that we're dealing with as different tribes and communities. And so then, you know, the question is, where are the Muslims at in this? And I was at a congressional representation meeting where some congressional candidates, they came to basically politic in the community and ask for votes. One of the questions that was to be asked was about reparations. By the time that I got to the microphone and realized what had happened, the question had been changed around. No longer was there a question of reparations. And you had one of the candidates that openly stated that he would not support reparations, period. You know, this was a Latino candidate, and you had a dancing around the whole issue on Israel or money's tax dollars going to Israel or the exportation of weapons to Israel. So we have a situation where people themselves that should be siding for justice are working against justice, right? And you have a change, you know, that's taking place in the discourse of some people. And they're doing, in other words, you have lobby groups that now are being targeted that are pro-Israeli, as an example. And so they're now they realize people are targeting those groups. So they're coming from another means. They're using other tactics. And it's the same thing with people and individuals. So the point that I want to come back to is that we can identify what's going on. And we see that there's an increasing problem that we're confronting, but we're not in a position to really identify what is the resistance. You know, what type of resistance are we going to give forward? And that's the part that is troubling me, because it's, again, it's not only here; it's all over. It's all over. It's every culture. It's every community that is impacted by the Western system. There seems not to be an understanding of what do we go to as an alternative.
2: Rejuvenating media day by day. This is Salam Media.
1: Well said. Ani Abdelmalek, can you hear me, brother? I think you're muted. I can't hear you.
4: I'm muted.
1: There you go. There you go.
4: Alhamdulillah.
1: How much time do you have, brother?
4: I have, at the airport, we're boarding in about 20 minutes.
1: About 20 minutes. Okay, good. Alhamdulillah. Well, let's hear from you, brother. What's dominating your thoughts these days in these challenging times?
4: The Islamic resistance on the international level, its relationship, of course, the Islamic revival, Africa, the rise of Africa, and the fact that the most important African leader today is a Muslim, Ibn Tarari, and what role Africa's rising, what role is that going to play in the Islamic resistance and in the Islamic revival? Here in this country, the state of African American Muslims and performing our historical role of African uprisings led by Muslims, and feeling that African American Muslims in general are ready, but I don't think the leadership is ready. I don't think the leadership wants to die. Get ourselves to the point to where we are in a position where we're fulfilling our historical role. Because I believe that if we don't, Allah is going to humiliate us. He's going to punish us. And then how do we ignite the larger African-American community, the black population? How do we ignite them? That's been on my mind a lot. And then, of course, the protection for the immigrant brothers and sisters. You know what I'm saying? They are vulnerable. And then we have this spate of false flags taking place. There'll be more because Islam is becoming popular, because Muslims are becoming our heroes now. And so there's going to be, and then the entire country is going anti-Israel. So there's going to be, of course, more false flags blamed on Muslims. And how can we protect the Muslim community, keeping us on the offensive and not on the defensive? So those are some of the things that I think about every day.
1: And from given what you just shared, our brother Muhammad, in his opening remarks, he touched upon the importance of, especially for us as African Americans, whether we are Muslim or not, we African Americans understanding and appreciating the history of struggle, that prism of struggle that we have come through as a people, and how that struggle has impacted in positive ways on America in terms of the positive changes that have taken place, changes that the demons that are in power right now are doing their best to try to undo. But the fact that, you know, we African Americans, we have this very unique history of struggle that has resulted in positive growth in America, positive change in America, and now this being, you know, under siege as it is. From your perspective, Brother Abdul Malik, what should we? Especially Muslims. Now, this is a conversation involving, you know, four Muslim brothers on a Muslim platform, a Muslim-owned platform out of Johannesburg, South Africa, which also has its own very unique history of struggle that the world is well aware of. How can we as Muslims, especially of all tribes, respond to the challenges that we're facing right now, especially given the fact that our leaders, generally speaking, are not really stepping up in the way that they should, especially within the, you know, within mainstream Muslim establishment, our leaders are not stepping up. What are your thoughts on this challenge that we're facing?
4: Well, one of the things we were saying the other day is that the Muslims are frustrated. The Muslims are starving. They don't want to hear these wudu and miswak khutbas. They want to hear khutbas that address what's going on in the world and what we can do to prepare for all this. And one of the things we were saying was that if people, if our brothers and sisters are sitting there in Okutba, for example, and they're hearing Okutba that is putting them to sleep, that's their fault. It's their fault because the masajid and such, they don't work except without the participation of the people, the cooperation of the people. Just like in prayer, if the prayer leader makes a mistake in prayer, what happens? The people in the congregation correct him. He takes the correction and then he moves on. The same thing applies. If we have leaders who are unwilling to stand up, then that's the people's fault. The people have to demand of their leaders more. It's their fault because the masajid and such, they don't work except without the participation of the people, the cooperation of the people. Just like in prayer, if the prayer leader makes a mistake in prayer, what happens? The people in the congregation correct him. He takes the correction and then he moves on. The same thing applies. If we have leaders who are unwilling to stand up, then that's the people's fault. The people have to demand of their leaders more, and the leaders have to respond.

0: It's a new day. It's a new day now. There was a time where those type of leaders could get away with that. Not today. Today, they're being jammed up. They're being jammed up, particularly by the youth. But at the same time, though, they've got to be jammed up also by the aunties and the uncles and so on and so forth. And so that's on us. These leaders have to respond to what we want. And what we want is a leadership that will stand up, a leadership that is strong, a leadership that will show courage, a leadership that will help bring izzah to the people and to this deen. That's what we need. A leadership that is not afraid to die. That's what we need. A leadership who's going to stand on faith and not fear. But in order to have that type of leadership, we've got to change. We've got to become a better people. And we've got to, at the same time, put pressure on our leadership to respond to what we want.
1: Indeed. At the end of the day, we get the type of leadership we deserve. That's
0: yes.
1: That's the bottom line.
0: Yes.
1: Brother Muhammad, you began this conversation with some fire, much needed for, you know, the awakening that needs to take place within the consciousness of our people. What say you at this point in terms of what needs to be done in order for us to meet these challenges of our time, both African Americans and Muslims, generally speaking? Because let me say this. One of the things that I have been inspired by, you know, there's the verse in the Quran that reads in translation of the meaning all mankind, we created you from a single pair of a male and female and made you into nations and tribes for you to know each other, not for you to despise one another. Verily, the most honored among you in the sight of Allah is the one who is most Allah fearing, the one who is best in conduct, most conscious of Allah and most conscious of the responsibility that he or she has vis-a-vis that consciousness of Allah. But we all come from one single source. Every human being is related to every other human being on this planet. But we come to the table with different experiences, with different sociological frames. And we come to the table, you know, with different experiences. And so African Americans, we have a very unique history in this country. We have a very unique history in the world. Muslims come to the table with a unique history, being the recipients of the final revelation to all of humanity. And alhamdulillah, this is a gift, and this is a noble challenge that each and every Muslim has, irrespective of what tribe they come from. But with all that being said, the reality is that we, those of us who are in the United States of America, we live in a country that is mired in contradiction. We live in a country that is mired in hypocrisy with two faces. There have always been two. And this is something that is even acknowledged by, you know, the creme de la creme of this system. I mean, the former chairman of the one of the most powerful, the Senate Foreign Relations Committee, for whom the that scholarship is named after. SubhanAllah. Fulbright, J. William Fulbright. He wrote a book that you may be, you brothers may be familiar with. If you're not, I really encourage you to get it and read it, because even now it would be a very powerful a reading to reflect on. A book titled The Arrogance of Power, in which he described two Americas. He described two Americas. So we have this dichotomy, we have this these contradictions. But one of the things, and this was a point that I wanted to make at the beginning, one of the things that has been a point of inspiration from me is to see the way our non-Muslim

0: friends and neighbors, our non-Muslim brethren who strive to be rightly conscious. You know, when we look at what was taking place at the height of the oppression in Minnesota, these bitter cold days with snow and ice on the ground, the overwhelming majority of people that were out in the street, the thousands each and every day, they were non-Muslims. Most of the Muslims in that area, they were afraid to come out, and understandably so, especially given that this is the city that has the highest number of brothers and sisters from Somalia. You know, they were under siege, but the non-Muslim neighbors, they came out into the streets in the thousands. And so, you know, this happening in Minnesota, this happening in other cities in the country, it gave me, you know, this, you know, human rights advocate with decades of struggle under his belt, room for optimism. You know, that, you know, we have this. We have this this desire and willingness for pushback in very significant ways, and ways that can be very costly. I mean, in Minnesota, you had two non-Muslim, non-African Americans who were killed, a male and a female killed. So, you know, there is this sense of shared anger and concern and responsibility that is inspiring. And if this country is to be saved, it will be saved through this prism. But with that being said,
1: rejuvenating media day by day. This is Salam Media.
0: Brother Muhammad, you made some very important points in your opening remarks. What more do you have to say in response to what Sheikh Yusuf had to say and what Amir Abdulmalik had to say?
2: The concept.
0: Let me just say, subhanAllah, I knew this hour was going to go fast, man. We're at 2:47 now, mm-hmm. So we got 13 minutes. And we want to split them up among you three brothers. So go ahead, brother. Go ahead, Brother Muhammad.
2: The concept of leadership, which I agree with from both the imams, is an absolute imperative. But the leadership doesn't begin with the imam. The leadership begins with the people. The people are going to have to be educated so that they can make sure they step to the imam and move the community in the right direction. The imam should be following the leadership of the community. So therefore, that's why I gave you an overview of the history, so that you can understand that when the people come together, whether they be Muslim or non-Muslim, the culture moves. Now, just as a little bit of, again, some background, there were abolitionists in the time of antebellum South. There were abolitionists, white people who stood on the side of the slave. The question, and in the early 1900s, there were the communist worker parties, the people who actually tried the Scottsboro versus Alabama case. So these were white people who were standing on the side of black people at that particular time. There was also the civil rights movement. So you got your Goodman, Schirner, and et cetera like that, those people who died during the civil rights movement. So it's always been a incorporation. The question, though, always has been, especially now, so that I can answer it for the Muslims, the question has always been, even with these shared experiences, if the shared experience have the same shared intent, all right? There's a difference between you issuing an Emancipation Proclamation to save the Union and you fighting to save the Union versus you fighting for liberation and fighting for freedom. Mm-hmm. There's a difference, and there's a difference mentality. Now, you may come together for the purposes of a Minneapolis because this is not the America you signed on to if right. You're European. I don't want to see a king. There's no king's movement out there. But the difference here is, at the end of the day, I was at a rally one time, Reverend Al Sharpton was there, and I had to critique that because I was next on the podium. And in the back of the room was something called, what was that movement back then? A bunch of white folks who had lost their houses and Obama wound up giving them their money back, whatever. But they were protesting. And they were protesting for a different reason, because that was not the America that they saw, or that's the America they grew up with. Most of the people in the civil rights movement who were Europeans came to the civil rights movement because they saw an America that they had never seen before. Black people were in that movement trying to change an America that they saw each and every day. They were seeing an American nightmare. Other people had seen the American dream. And so the impact, the intention is a little bit different when you begin to talk about that. Now, finally, last but not least, is that it really does boil down to the leadership. It really does boil down to check the examples and see who put you in the position to be who you are. You may have been European and gotten your home, et cetera, because they have restrictive covenants in your community and you could not sell to a black person. You could deny him a GI Bill. You could deny him a living in your, you could burn down his neighborhood and inherit his house. And so therefore you come into the table, you come into the table with a different mindset. The Muslims have to bring, when these people come to the table, they have to bring a different mindset. And that mindset has to be that the culture has to change. The culture has to change, and we have to be the stimulus for the change. And I, look, whether they be Christian, Jew, whatever, obviously we know they can't bring you to the moral center that you are as a Muslim. And if we don't get that point across to our leadership, we wind up having, when you talk about a duopoly, Du Bois wrote about that in his Reconstruction. This is not new that there's two different sides of America. He wrote that there's two different sides of Black America. And you're seeing that right now in the Muslim community. There are multiple sides. You got Muslim leaders who are African-American who have sided with the immigrant understanding of how Islam should be practiced, as opposed to the indigenous Muslim who grew up here fighting this particular battle, scratching and clawing to make Islam, to establish Islam in a way that Amir Abdul-Malik just talked about. They're willing to fight for it and die for it, as opposed to the willingness to appease the majority and just find your little enclave where you can fit in. That enclave finding and fitting in didn't work for the 16 neighborhoods that were burned down in the Black community, and it won't work for Dearborn, Michigan. It won't work for Fairfax, Virginia. It won't, because they will always see you as just a lighter-skinned nigger. And until we get that point across, until they're willing to accept that the man who has fought this battle, who understands white supremacy, understands the level of the shaitan here in America better than anybody else in the world, because they've dealt with them longer than anybody else in the world. Until the Muslims get that point across, then you following Imam leadership is going to put you in the same position that it has today. With Imam saying, Trump said he was going to end the war, see, the war ended. That brother literally said that. He said, look at what they did. They gave these immigrants all that money in Chicago. And I'm asking, well, when did the borders end at Chicago, begin at Chicago? How did they get to Chicago? They couldn't be in Chicago if they didn't get here lawfully. And you siding with the Republican talking point. Mm-hmm. That's siding with the immigrant thought process on what it is to be Muslim in America. Because you can, look, maybe I shouldn't say this, but I'm going to. When the stuff hits the fan, like it did on 9/11, your community can take their hijab off. Your community can blend in with the Puerto Rican. Your community can blend in with the European, because you can let your hair hang down. But you can't erase melanin. You can't erase this. And the number one, as a matter of law, you can Google it and check it, from the beginning till the end, even during 9/11, even during the most harsh times for Muslims in America, the number one group that has been a victim of the most hate crimes has been Black Americans, even after 9/11, been Black Americans, because you can't hide that, and you can't hide the Dred Scott decision that they do not believe that you are human. They do not believe that they have to turn this culture over to you. We have to get that part across to the people.
0: Okay, my brother, let's hear from Imam Yusuf. Rios, let's your final thoughts, brother. You got a good solid three to 4 minutes, inshallah ta'ala, if Amir Abdul-Malik doesn't come back. I think he's gone.
3: So one of the things that is important, piggybacking off of what Muhammad said, is the issue of political education. And we have to understand that for the past 500 years, there has been a transforming of the world. And we saw in 1924 with the elimination of the Khilafah that accelerate for Muslims. But when we look at West Africa, there was a dialogue about the whole issue of slavery that was there. And when we look at North Africa, there was a dialogue about just leadership around the same time. We're talking about, you know, the 1500s. And that dialogue has remained to this day, which is the issue of human dignity and the issue of justice. And it was an incomplete dialogue. And that dialogue eventually came into the Americas as well, because it had impacted Muslims that were in West Africa and non-Muslims as well that were in West Africa through the transatlantic slave trade. And so in the Americas, we inherited that whole discourse on what does it mean to be a human being, right? And we've seen some of that come up in South Africa as well. And South Africa has been a contributor to that dialogue. Where we lack is a strategy on the cultural level, on the economic level, on the media level. You know, when we look at legislation and politics, even how policing is done, we're lacking a vision on how we want to see the world. And so if we don't have the liberation understanding, it's going to be difficult to born a leadership or birth a leadership, because right now the message structure has changed dramatically. The message structure is a board-based structure. You can't pinpoint who the leader is. Is the leader the chair of the masjid? We're blaming the imams, but the imams in many cases are not leaders in their community. They're employees and they're faces of the community. They're not allowed to be the leaders. And so the professional community itself, and I've been saying this for quite a while, is very responsible for the current situation that we're in. Because even though we had the strong imam concept, in the time period where the African-American community was much more dominant here in the U.S., even though people complained about that, we had some sort of leadership. Those imams, they had their deficiencies, but they had to prove themselves to the community or else they would have no respect. And so they had to give something back to the community. They had to show that they were able to clean up the community. They had to show that they were able to bring some programs. They had to show something of progress in terms of servicing the community. But what we have now is with the 501c3 concept and the board regulation of the mission, we're never going to get a leadership out of that. And it has failed. It has 25 years of being modeled, and it has not given us leadership. So we need to really think about political education and regrouping the leadership. And we have to tie in our understanding today, what has happened over 500 years, because the Muslims themselves have had an incomplete discourse. The Muslims themselves have to recapture the prophetic discourse of liberation. And I think that's a little more clear in the South African community than it is in many other communities. But most Muslims believe that if you reform, it's okay. Everything would just be in place. But they're realizing fast now that that's not working, because the world system is changing. And so the Muslims are not in a position. Like, if we really look at what's going on with the Iran war, the Middle East will be transformed. Economically, they will not be in the situation that they were in. So the Muslims will be in a position where they will be closer to being in the third world without power. And the same thing, if we look at what's going on with Ibrahim Traore, may Allah aid him, we see the resistance that he's getting, because he is attempting to liberate not only the land, but the consciousness of the people so that they do for themselves. That's where we're at right now, unfortunately. If we don't think on those levels, we're going to end up in a really bad place. And I just want to close with this thought. A lot of what is going on now is intertied, whether it's policing or whether it's economy. And we have to really realize right now that with the move in AI, which is going to bring in a more intense surveillance state, you're going to see more war, because AI necessitates resources, natural resources. And as that continues to advance, the role of the human being will be minimized. So you're going to see a lot more human rights abuses. That's just factual. And if we don't get it together in our minds that we need to be able to give some sort of resistance back, we're going to be in a terrible situation. There's no way around it.
0: I agree. Sheikh Yusuf, we are at literally, we're at the end of the broadcast. It's now 3 o'clock, but I wanted to give you just 1 minute, brother, 1 minute to respond to this question. Puerto Ricans are American citizens by birth, but there are many ignorant folk out there and racist folk, you know, that don't know this. And ICE is just looking at anyone and everyone who looks like they could be, quote unquote, foreign, an immigrant. What are you seeing in your community, in your Puerto Rican community? How has this been impacting your community, both the Puerto Rican community, and what are you seeing in other Latino communities as well? How are they faring? Where you are and what you're hearing in 1 minute, inshallah.
3: Well, to be brief, you know, the community is being terrorized. And the Puerto Rican situation is a crisis situation as well, because in Puerto Rico itself, you have the state authorities utilizing ICE to attack the Dominicans, and the Puerto Ricans themselves are in a colonial situation. And it's because we have a very large Dominican population that is there under immigration. So wherever you look, it's not just the Latino community. You have ICE being used on the African American community. That is not being talked about enough. You have the same thing going on with the Native American community, right? And the Muslim community. We brought this up yesterday when we were meeting with the congressional representatives. In New Jersey, you have major cases where Muslims have been taken by ICE, especially when it comes to Muslims that are active for Palestine. And you have an imam that passed away and so on and so forth. So the state is one of terror. You know, I mean, we don't have enough time to get into the situation, but what you're seeing is also pushback from the community. And that's kind of where we have to be.
0: Inshallah ta'ala, we're going to continue this conversation. We're going to continue this conversation with you brothers and maybe add one or two others and hopefully get some I'll make a request for some extra time, inshallah ta'ala. But for now, I want to thank you both and our brother. He probably has boarded his flight for joining us today for this very important conversation. And inshallah ta'ala, aluta continua, the struggle continues, inshallah. So inshallah. May Allah ta'ala bless you the rest of your day. And we want to thank our brothers and sisters and friends who joined us for this conversation. For doing so, please share the Facebook link. Inshallah ta'ala, we will continue this at another time. I close out as we normally do. Bismillahir Rahmanir Rahim wal Asr. Inna al-insana lafi kusr. Illa alladhina amanu wa amilus salihati wa tawassaw bil haqq wa tawassaw bis sabr. Which means in the translation of the meaning, in the name of Allah, the Beneficent, the Merciful, by the token of time through the ages, surely humanity is in loss, except those who believe and do good and exhort one another to truth, and exhort one another to patiently persevere. Peace be unto you. Assalamu alaikum.
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0: السلام عليكم ورحمة الله وبركاته. أهلا وسهلا ومرحبا بكم Monday morning, my beloved wonderful listeners of Salam Media, our beloved wonderful listeners of Sa'atu Salam, the time of peace. Yes, it is indeed the time of peace. Arafat bin Ibrahim Hatia is the name. That's me. I will be, inshallah, with you from now until 7 o'clock this morning. The feeling is there. Can you not feel it? My beloved, wonderful listeners of Sa'atu Salam. Yeah, and of course, my engineer, none other than our beloved brother Sadiq. I made dua for him this morning. And I want brother Sadiq, inshallah, Allah subhanahu wa ta'ala must call him for Hajj, inshallah. He must do one Hajj, inshallah, brother Sadiq. You know, we were speaking yesterday, colleagues of mine, myself and few friends, yesterday after Salatu Dhuhr, and we were just joking with each other. And I'm telling this Sati of mine, I say, you know what, hey, you must, I'm telling him now, you know, we know each other. So I say, hey, you know what, you need to talk last minute. You did already 4 Hajj, 5 Hajj. You did already 8, 9 Umrahs, you know, like we're just speaking amongst ourselves. So I said, you know what, why don't you just send somebody? Why don't you just get that Jannat to wait for you? You know, just make that niyat and make that intention and just go for it. Send somebody. Why not? I mean, you've been there. Alhamdulillah, we all want to go over and over and over. If you ask me, I want to go every year. Who don't want to be in the holy lands of Makkah Tul Mukarram and Medina Tul Munawwara? My beloved, wonderful listeners of Sa'atu Salam. I want to know this beautiful morning, of course, that we're going to be doing a few live broadcasts to the holy lands of Makkah Tul Mukarramah in Medina Tul Munawwara, inshallah. Ameen. So remember, today will be from 5 a.m. to 7 a.m. Tomorrow, inshallah, will be 5 a.m. to 7 a.m., inshallah. And of course, on Wednesday, I think it will be 5 a.m., I don't know, 5 or 4:30, I don't know. But it should be maybe 5 a.m. to 7 a.m. And then, inshallah, I should be with you guys Wednesday afternoon for the Arafat Dua. Allah, I can't wait for that. Remember that this Hajj coverage is brought to you by Ali's Hardware, your trusted partner for every project. 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Yeah, it says ALSON, alsonline.co.za. Or you can call, or you can WhatsApp on 0118374140. You can call or you can WhatsApp on 0118374140. Follow our social media pages. So remember, 5 to 7 will be our Hajj coverage. Yesterday I was speaking to somebody in Kenya. They also in Makkah Tul Mukarramah, in Medina Tul Munawwara. So yesterday I was telling them that, you know, try and get few hujjaj, few hajis, those people who are the first timers. There's a lot of people that they are going for the very first time. There's a lot of people as well who already has been there. They were there. And maybe it's the fourth time or the fifth time or the second time, but they've been there. So inshallah, we will be crossing over as we go along. My beloved, wonderful listeners of Sa'atu Salam. It's 5 o'clock this morning. How are you? Where are you? My beloved, wonderful listeners of Sa'atus Salam. Where are you? Are you well? How are you doing this beautiful Monday, cold brrr, Monday morning? I made lots of dua for y'all. And I want to tell the listeners something. Wallahi al-azim. Wallahi al-azim. I love y'all for the pleasure of Allah subhanahu wa ta'ala. Wallahi al-azim. I love you all for the pleasure of Allah subhanahu wa ta'ala. I had a very beautiful weekend. My beloved mama was with me. She was here Friday night, Saturday night, alhamdulillah. My beloved father was with me. Oh, what a weekend I had. Wallahi al-azim, what a weekend, my beloved listeners of Salatu Salam. What a weekend. My beloved papa and my mother, you know, the entire night we were speaking, only the three of us, we were speaking, you know. And I went to bed about 10 to 2. About 10 to 2, yeah, Sunday morning. My father also went to bed at the time. So we were just having a good chat. My mom, myself, and my father, we were just talking about life, talking about dunya, and my mommy was giving me nasiha. My daddy was giving me advice, and I was telling him, I said, Daddy, wallahi, wallahi, my dua is that Allah must give you, your people, these last few years that you'll have left with me. Wallahi, I was actually in tears. And wallahi, I was telling them, I said, mommy, I said, Daddy, you know, these last few years, whether it's 5 years, whether it's 10 years, only Allahu A'lam, only Allah knows, you know. And Allah must give you these last few years, make it beautiful for your mommy. And my mother gave me so much of du'as, and you know, oh yallah, oh, I don't know how to tell the listeners. I will start chunking now. I will start crying. Oh, I don't know what to tell you. But wallahi, I had a very beautiful evening. And we sat till late, and we spoke till about 1:45 to 2. Yeah. My beloved, wonderful listeners of Salam Media. It's a beautiful morning. What I'm going to do now is, because of course we will be doing our Hajj. It's a live Hajj broadcast. And I'm going to be interacting with you. I will be interacting with our beloved Hajjis, our Hujjaj. I'm actually looking, mashallah, I'm looking at the Kaaba. I'm looking at Makkah al-Mukarram. It's beautiful, beautiful. A place to be. Let me tell you something. A place to be and a place to die for. Listen to what I'm saying. A place to be and a place to die for. You might be wondering, Malana, what you mean a place to die for? A place to die in the house of Allah. Allahu Akbar. Allahu Akbar. So I'm gonna try my utmost best. I'm gonna be speaking maybe to a few Hajis. I do have the numbers. I'm gonna try and be speaking to Sister Zuleika Shakil from Kenya, to her beloved son. She did send me a number. She says she's also there in Baytullah. Alhamdulillah. I will be crossing over to Hazrat Maulana Aku. I did send a few numbers to my beloved engineer. Not now, Brother Sadiq. I'll tell you when. And then, inshallah, I will be crossing over to Haji Ziad Valley. He's also there. I will be crossing over to Brother Sharaz Monga, mashallah, from Roshni. He's also there. We were chatting yesterday. So they're all telling me, Maulana Arafat, we wish you were here. So I'm telling them, I said, Hazrat, you know, my health at the moment, you know, don't allow me to be there, but I want to be there. I want to be there. This morning I make a lot, wallahi al-azim, I take a qasam on Allah. I take a qasam on my Allah. I made lots of dua for you, lots of dua for the listeners of Salatu Salam. I made dua, you know, there's so many names. I didn't take the names, but I made dua for every listener who's going through whatever hardship, difficulties. I made dua for y'all. Wallahi al-azim, I made dua for y'all. My beloved listeners of Sa'atus Salam. Yeah, so remember, this Hajj coverage is brought to you. 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Let's correct our niyat. Let's correct our intention. Let us make shukr to Allah subhanahu wa ta'ala. It's a beautiful Monday morning. I know it's back to work. Some of us, maybe inshallah, we're already wide awake. I think it's still tahajjud time, if I'm not mistaken. Fajr should be entering in another few minutes. My beloved, wonderful listeners of Sa'atu Salam, it's a Monday morning. Make shukr to Allah. turn to Allah. Raise that hands of yours. Even if you cannot raise that hands of yours, pour this heart of yours. Call Allah. Talk to Allah. Wallahi al-Azim. The best of the best of the best feelings a person can get the early part of the morning is when you knock at the door of your creator. Wallahi, when makhluk, they turn to khaliq. Wallahi al-Azim. That's the best of the best of the best feelings, my beloved, wonderful listeners of Sa'atus Salam. So let's recite our awakening dua. Alhamdulillah. Alhamdulillah. 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Illadhi ahyana ba'dama matana wa ilayhin nushur. 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Kareem Allah, Rahim Allah, my beloved Allah, my beloved Allah, all praises are only for you, my beloved Allah. We praise you this morning, my beloved Allah. We praise you every day, my beloved Allah. Let my body, let my blood, let my soul, let my ruh, my beloved Allah, praise you every minute, every second, every hour, my beloved Allah, who has given us life, my beloved Allah, after taking it away, my beloved Allah. Life belongs to you, my beloved Allah. Death belongs to you, my beloved Allah. My beloved Allah. Wallahi al-Azim. Wallahi al-Azim. Wallahi al-Azim. To you is our raising on the day of judgment. Wallahi al-Azim. To you is our raising on the day of Yawmul Qiyamah. Wallahi al-Azim. I can touch Quran, my beloved Allah. To you is our final abode on the day of Qiyamah. My beloved listeners of Sa'atus Salam. How are you doing? How are you doing this morning? Where are you? MashaAllah. SubhanAllah. 83 messages. Wow. All the listeners. So I want to do this quickly. Remember, I need to give out the Khatmul Quran paras. Khatam 1 is done. Khatam 2 is done. Khatam 3 is done. Khatam 4 is done. So we, Khatam 5, we only need para 14 to 19. Then we're done. We only need para 14 to 19. You better make sure that you take one para, because our niyat and our intention for this week's Khatmul Quran is that, oh my beloved Kareem Allah, please accept, please accept, please accept each and every one's good du'as on the day of Arafah. Allahu Akbar. You better be taking one para at least. I've got para 14 to 19 left. If your name is not here, make sure you take. Oh Allah, please accept each and everyone's good du'as on the day of Arafat. And remember, inshallah, today is what? Today is the 7th of Dhul Hijjah, isn't it? Yes or no? Today is the 7th of Dhul Hijjah, 1447, which is also the 25th of May. The 25th of May, 2026, Monday morning. My beloved, wonderful listeners of Sa'atus Salam. So I'm going to do this. Brother Sadiq, play a very beautiful nasheed, right? Play a very beautiful nasheed. After the nasheed, I want to give out the Khatmul Quran paras, right? After the Khatmul Quran paras, we're going to have our little istighfar. We must have that. That it's a must. It's a must every morning. We're going to have our istighfar and our dhikr. And then inshallah, we're going to be mentioning one hadith of Dhul Hijjah. You know, the significance of the first 10 days of Dhul Hijjah. I'm going to be touching on that. And then inshallah, you're going to be interacting with me. And you're going to tell me, you're going to tell me, what was it like? What was it like? What feeling was it like? My beloved listeners of Sa'atus Salam. When you did, or when you were there 10, 15, 20 years back in Baytullah. Wallahi, I'm looking at the Kaaba Sharif as I'm speaking to you. SubhanAllah. SubhanAllah. My beloved listeners of Sa'atus Salam. So you're going to interact with me. You're going to interact with me, my beloved listeners. So remember, we've got para 14 to para 19 left. I'm going to ask Brother Sadiq. We're going to go for, inshallah, a small nasheed nizam. We come back, our istighfar, our dhikr, and then inshallah we start. I'm going to be crossing over inshallah. I will tell Brother Sadiq who we're going to be crossing over inshallah, to see where our hajis, where are our hujjaj. Today is the 7th of Dhul Hijjah. If there is anybody that you know that they are going for hajj, please do feel free. Give me the Saudi number. Let me give them a call. Let me speak to them. You know what I mean? Let's feel that atmosphere. Let's feel that, you know, we're there. I make this dua every day. When I was in the hospital as well for that 5 days, I said, Oh Allah, take me. I want to go to Medina Sharif one more time. I want to be standing in front of the Rawdah Mubarak, in front of our beloved Habib, Nabi Kareem, Muhammad Mustafa Janab, sallallahu alayhi wa sallam, my beloved Allah, take me one more time for Hajj, or take me one more time for Umrah. Yes, maybe the prices are going more and more every year, it's going up and up and up. But oh Allah, wallahi, only you can accept. It everything happens through your will. You see, my beloved listeners. So inshallah, let's do this quickly, Brother Sadiq. It's 12 after 5. We go for a quick, beautiful nasheed. After that, inshallah, our khitmul Quran paras, then our istighfar, then our dhikr, and then inshallah, we're gonna do a crossover. We will be speaking to one of our hajis, our hujjaj. What are they up to? Where are they? It's a feeling everybody wants to be there. Let me ask the listeners this quickly before we go for our nasheed. Let Brother Sadiq say an ad break, right? Let me ask the listeners this, right? Quickly. Would you want to be there, yes or no? Give me that feeling. Come, talk to me, my beloved listeners of Salatu Salam. Would you want to be there right now? Just give me a jawab. What's your name? I want you to interact with me this morning. What's your name? 13 minutes after 5. Let's go for an ad break. After the ad break, a nasheed. After the nasheed, inshallah, our khatmul Quran paras. Remember, we need para 14 to para 19 left only of khatm 5.
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Khatam 1, para 1. Muhammad Azarkazi, para 2, para 3, para 4. 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Shanaz Raja from Palmbridge, 6. 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Ma Rashida Ibrahim from Francistown, 13. 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Fozi from Pietermaritzburg, 15. Muhammad Azarkazi, 16. Maimuna, 17 to 22. Sister Nasima Osman from Verlam, 23, 24, 25. Bibi Aisha from Pietermaritzburg, 26. Tasneem Hefaji from Durban, 27, 28, 29. Brother Umar Khan from Ireland, para 30. Muhammad Azarkazi, let's move on to Khatam 2, para 1, para 2, para 3. Sister Reza Muhammad Overport, 4, 5, and 6. Sister Rehana from Benoni, 7. Husna Ibrahim from Mayville, para 8. Anybody wants para 8 quickly? Just send me a message. Para 8, yeah. Anybody wants para 8 quickly? Okay, just let me know quickly, para 8. If anybody wants para 8, let me know. If not, I will read it then. Para 9, Mariam from Discovery. 10, 11, and 12, Ahmad Duma Escort. 13, Hawa Bibi Asmal from Middleburg. 14, 15, Yasmin Kaji from Kimberley. 16, Sister Amina from Chatsworth. 17, Auntie Farida from Maputo. 18, Sister Zulekha Shakil from Kenya. Okay, let me see. All right. Sister Zuleika. Okay, I will read para 18 because I think Sister Zuleika, she told me that she's in Mecca, so she won't be able to read. So, Marana Arafat, para 18. All right. I need somebody for para 8, so let me know. Para 19, Hasina Rifai. 20, Surayma Razak. 21, Shirin Hussein. 22, Yasmin Naidu. 23, Sister Nasima Hesam. 24, 25, Sister Zinat and Gulambai from Woodest. 26, Faiza Hussein. 27, Salwa from Port Elizabeth. 28, 29, 30, Sister Aisha from Lakefield. All right, that is Khatam 2. Okay, that's Khatam 2. Yeah. All right, let's move on to Khatam 3. Para 1, para 2, Malana Jamil from Eldos. Para 3, Shahina Sheikh. 4, Sumaya. 5, Shirin Suleiman. 6, Hafiz Muhammad Khan, Linasia. 7, Anwar. 8, Sumaya. 9, Hafiz Shahid Mia. 10, Sister Khairun Dai from Marlborough. 11, Naima from Port Elizabeth. 12 and 13, Uncle Zakaria from Linasia. 14, Apa Latifa from Belfast. 15, Anissa. 16, Hafiz Muhammad Khan from Linasia. 17, Razia Hanif. 18, Saida. 19, Abdul Haq. 20, Raisa. 21, Faiza. 22 and 23, Auntie Zora from Pietermaritzburg. 24, Nasima. 25, Zarina Ahmed Ali from Reservoir Hills. 26, Nasima from Stenger. 27, Abu Sufyan from Cape Town. 28, Batila Aziz from Durban. 29, Sister Nasima from Stenger. 30, Sister Aisha from Cape Town. That's Khatam 3, Khatam 4. Para 1, Sajida. 2, Ruxara. 3, Fozi. 4, Shirin Ajam. 5, 6, 7, Sister Iram Butul from Durban. 8, Faizan. 9, Sabiha. 10, Fatima Zahra. 11, Buta Faisal from Port Elizabeth. 12, Yunus. 13, Hawa Bibi Shellcross. 14, Azhar. 15 to 18, Yasmin Karim from North Beach. 19, Fatima Hussein from Verlam. 20 and 21, Sister Nasreen from Georgia. 22, Muhammad. 23, Mehekna. 24, Ma Zinat Abubakar. 25, Shaheen. 26, Fazila Lawson. 27, Rasul Lawson. 28, Saida. 29, Hassan. 30, Zorida. That's Khatam 4. Khatam 5. Let's move on to Khatam 5 quickly. Khatam 5. Para 1 to Para 5. Haji Abbas Sheikh from North Beach. 6, Jamila. 7 to 12, Shamim Ibrahim. 13, Sister Zarina. Okay, let's see who wants Para... okay, let me just see. Sister Hasina Rifai. She says, Malana, give me Para 14, Hasina Rifai. Yeah. You guys don't want to read? Remember, you missing out. 14, 15, 16, and 17. So that's Sister Hasina Rifai. 14, 15, 16, and 17. All right? So I need para 18 and 19. I need para 18 and 19 only. Para 20 to 30, Haji Abbas Sheikh from North Beach. Okay? And that para 8, somebody says, Malana, I will take para 8. Let me see. Sister Shaida Ismail from Chatsworth. Let me write it down. Sister Shaida Ismail
from Chatsworth. There we go, Sister Shaida Ismail Chatsworth. Right, that's para 8. Right, para 18, I will read para 18. That's Qad Aflaha Al-Mu'minun. Right, so it's Khatam 1 is done, Khatam 2 is done, Khatam 3 is done, Khatam 4 is done, Khatam 5. We only need para 18 and 19. Para 18 and 19. We only need para 18 and 19. Who's going to be our last two lucky listeners? Remember, our niyat and our intention for our Khatmul Quran paras for this week is, oh Allah, please accept each and everyone's good du'as on the day of Arafat. Our day of Arafat will be on Wednesday, this coming Wednesday, Yom al-Arbi'ah. In Saudi, it will be tomorrow, insha'Allah, right? So if anybody wants para 18 and 19, please give me a shout out. Brother Sadiq, let's go on to our istighfar. We're going to our dhikr. And then, inshallah, I'm going to do a crossover. Our beloved brother, Haji Sharaz, he sent me a message. And he sent me a message. He says, yeah, Molana, we just got to Mina just before Fajr Salah. We left at 2 o'clock in the morning. Buses got stuck in heavy, heavy traffic. One bus is still stuck in the traffic. That's Brother Haji Sharaz. But I'm going to be doing a crossover just now with him. So inshallah, let's go on to our istighfar. Come, I want all of the wonderful listeners of Sa'atu Salam. Come, my beloved, wonderful listeners, come. Istighfar, it's a must. It's a must. Come.

Well, 26 after 5, South African time. 26 after 6, Makkatul Mukarrama. I'm going to go for our dhikr, our little dhikr. After our dhikr, inshallah, I want to do our first live crossover. Haji Shiraz. I don't know where he's now. So inshallah, I'm going to be speaking to him, inshallah. 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And then inshallah, you get hold of our beloved Haji Shiraz Manga from Roshni. وقال رسول

0: 5:30 a.m. Central African Time, and of course 6:30 a.m. there in Makkatul Mukarrama, Madinatul Munawwara. Allahu Akbar, Subhanallah, Subhanallah, Subhanallah. I don't know how the feeling is, but I've got my beloved soldier of soldiers, Haji Sharaz. MashaAllah, Haji Sharaz Monga from Roshni. He actually sent me a message and he said, Malana, we just got to Mina just before Fajr Salah. We left at 2 o'clock. The buses got stuck in heavy, heavy traffic. I can just imagine. And of course, one bus still stuck in the traffic. Let's go and cross over to our beloved brother, Sharaz. Haji Sharaz, Assalamu alaikum wa rahmatullahi wa barakatuh.
1: Wa alaikum assalam wa rahmatullahi wa barakatuh, Malana.
0: How are you, my beloved Haji Sharaz?
1: Alhamdulillah, we in good health.
0: MashaAllah.
1: Allah is favored us, alhamdulillah.
0: Ameen. Haji Sharaz, quickly, I just want to know this quickly. Is this your first time going for Hajj? Second time?
1: No, my first time, alhamdulillah. First time for Hajj.
0: MashaAllah. First time you're going for Hajj. And is it only you, or is it you and the wife and the children and the family?
1: Just myself and the wife who come out for the trip.
0: MashaAllah. I have to ask you this. Please give us this feeling, man, Haji Sharaz. Give us the feeling. How was it? Tell me when you saw the beautiful Kaaba, Allahu Akbar, what went through you? What was the emotions like?
1: What can't explain how we felt, Maulana. Totally unbelievable. It's really, really something unbelievable. Mm. All I can say is Allah bring everybody, inshallah.
0: Mm. Allahu Akbar. Ameen. Thumma ameen. Haji Sharaz, is there any South Africans around you? And tell us actually what happened this morning. You were telling me there's one bus that got stuck. How's the traffic? Is it a lot of people this year?
1: See, alhamdulillah, lots of traffic, lots of buses. Unfortunately, lots of road closures. So
0: sure.
1: One or two of the buses got lost in the traffic. Mm. And I think one is still stuck in the traffic. Mm. But alhamdulillah.
0: But ameen. Thumma ameen. Haji Sharaz, is there any South Africans around you? And tell us actually what happened this morning. You were telling me there's one bus that got stuck. How's the traffic? Is it a lot of people this year?
1: See, alhamdulillah, lots of traffic, lots of buses. Unfortunately, lots of road closures. So
0: sure.
1: One or two of the buses got lost in the traffic. Mm. And I think one is still stuck in the traffic.
0: Mm.
1: But alhamdulillah, lots of people.

0: Tell me, how's the somebody told me to ask you, ask Brother Shahraz, how's the setup there in MENA? Are you guys settled already, or you guys
1: we've got into our tents about just before Fajr. Alhamdulillah, breakfast was served just after Fajr. Everything is like 5-star, Molana, Alhamdulillah, compared to all the other years. Those that were here last year, our Amir and staff are all complimenting this place really beautifully. It has carpeted floors, individual beds. We received gifts like umbrellas and water bottles, water bag. Alhamdulillah, beautiful, very, very beautiful. Air-conditioned tents. We were really fortunate. Allah has been good to us.
0: No, Allah loves you. Allah has selected you and Allah has chosen you. And when you got the news that your labaik has been accepted, what was the feeling like? Did you know you're going for Hajj? Yeah.
1: I really didn't think we're going to get selected this year with the no quotas and stuff. We thought it probably we're just going to try this year, inshallah.
0: Allah.
1: It might happen next year, but alhamdulillah, Allah was very, very good to us. It's just hair-raising. Just hair-raising when you find out you've been selected and chosen to go for it.
0: And how's all our South Africans, your friends, are they all well? Are they okay? Are they settled? Is there anybody that's not ill, that's not sick? How's the vibes?
1: Alhamdulillah. So far, everybody is doing well. Alhamdulillah, one or two people picked up the flu, but shukar, everybody's being treated well. Our host here, Yusra Tours, that we were here, and Isra Group, alhamdulillah, doing a wonderful job, wonderful, wonderful job. Most very impressed with us, what we call a bagless hug. So when we landed at the airport, our bags were taken straight to the hotel rooms.
0: SubhanAllah.
1: No carrying. So alhamdulillah, very, very spoiled.
0: SubhanAllah. And tell me, Haji Shahraz, is there anybody next to you, any South Africans that is their first time Hajj? Maybe we can speak to them, and then inshallah I'll cross over again back to you because I've got one more question to ask you before we leave you, inshallah. Is there any South Africans, or maybe you guys want to gather together and read for us the labbaik Allahumma labbaik? Let's hear it, man. Let's hear it.
1: I've got one brother with me, alhamdulillah.
0: Yeah.
1: We can give it a labbaik, Molana.
0: Yeah, let's hear it. What's the brother's name? What's he?
1: Labbaik.
2: Labbaik Allahumma labbaik. Labbaik labbaik labbaik. Alhamdulillah. Wa ni'mata laka wal mulk.
0: Allahu Akbar, Allahu Akbar. I'm Haji Shahraz, I'm actually in tears, you know. I did my first Hajj in 2008. And wallahi, I'm actually in tears. I can just picture you guys. Allahu Akbar, Allah. And how's our sisters? Are they settled? Are they all well, Haji Shahraz?
1: Alhamdulillah, Morana, all our sisters are well taken care of as well. They all settled, alhamdulillah, all well taken care of.
0: I mean. And what's you guys' plans now? Are you guys going to rest now? Or you guys just taking a chill?
1: No, we're definitely just going to relax now. We've just had breakfast, alhamdulillah, and we are going to relax for the rest of the morning, inshallah. Try and get some sleep and be ready and prepared for Arafah, inshallah.
0: I mean. Haji Shahraz, many South Africans are listening to you. All your friends are listening to you. All our WhatsApp friends are listening to you. What is your final message? Maybe to your beloved mommy, your dad, your children. What's your message out there?
1: Alhamdulillah, they just need to keep us in their duas, inshallah. We will keep them all in our duas. We're missing our children a lot. My nephews, my nieces, my sister, my brother, missing everybody a lot.
0: Allah.
1: And we just want to say, keep us in your du'as, inshallah.
0: I mean. Let's hear the labbaik. Come on, I want to hear it from you. Labbaik Allahumma labbaik. Go for it.
1: Bismillah.
2: Labbaik Allahumma labbaik. 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
0: تقبل الله تقبل تقبل الله تقبل الله. Is there any sister would like to come live on the airwaves? Maybe they want to pass a message to their children,

0: with their parents. Maybe your wife want to come live on air, Haji Shahraz.
1: So Malala, they put us into the male's camp now, okay. And the ladies are on the other side. But inshallah, we try and do it on another time.
0: Definitely, definitely, Haji Shahraz, definitely. Haji Shahraz, please remember us in your du'as. Make du'a for all of us here in South Africa. Make du'a that Allah Ta'ala make you people's Hajj maqbool and mabroor. And Allah Ta'ala take you guys every year, inshallah.
1: Amin.
0: Amin, inshallah. Assalamu alaikum wa rahmatullahi wa barakatuh.
1: Wa alaikum salam wa rahmatullahi.
0: Haji Shahraz! Allahu Akbar, yo. You know, I want to tell the listener, you know why I'm getting on like this. Ya Allah, ya Allah, ya Allah. I'm actually closing my eyes. 2008. The year of Arafat in Arafat. What Auntie Fazila Malik. Oh, I will never forget that year, Brother Sadiq. Never forget that year. You know, I just listening to the brothers. Labbaik Allahumma labbaik. Labbaik la sharika laka labbaik. Labbaik Allahumma labbaik. Ya Allah. 5:39 South African time, 6:39 Makkatul Mukarrama. When I come back inshallah from the ad break inshallah, I'm gonna be trying to cross over to one of our hajis as well. 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
1: الله أكبر، الله أكبر. 5:45 a.m. South African time. 6:45 a.m. Makkatul Mukarramah. Let's go to our second Haji, this beautiful, mashallah, Monday morning. My beloved, wonderful listeners of Salam Media. We spoke earlier on to Haji Sharaz Monga from Roshni. Well, he's his first time. He's, mashallah, he's first time going for Hajj. And now I'm going to be crossing over to one of my beloved. He's a Haji. He's my Sati. He's my physio. He's my beloved brother in Islam. He's my Mujahid. Mashallah. Haji Ziad Veli. 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
2: Wa rahmatullahi wa barakatuh. How's it, Maulana?
1: Alhamdulillah. 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How are you, Haji Ziad?
2: Alhamdulillah. I can't tell you how excited I am, Maulana.
1: Ya Allah.
2: It's amazing, amazing, amazing.
1: Ya Allah. Ya Allah. Are you guys in Mina already? What time you guys left? Haji Ziad.
2: We left after Ishraq.
1: Sure.
2: For Ishraq time, we're actually doing the walk-in Hajj. Alhamdulillah, we are a group of about 150, 180 people.
1: Wow.
2: We've just reached Mina, and we see tents and mountains and tents and mountains.
1: Yallah.
2: And this feeling is unbelievable. It's just yearning for years and years and months and days, and finally we're taking these steps. To Mina, Maulana, what a feeling.
1: I
2: can't even describe how lovely this feeling is.
1: You're making me cry, Haji Ziad. Wallahi, you're making me cry. I'm in tears. Haji Ziad, is this your first time Hajj, second time Hajj?
2: First time Hajj, Maulana. Alhamdulillah.
1: Akbar, Allah
2: has invited us. We've accepted. Alhamdulillah. Alhamdulillah.
1: I have
2: only
1: to...
2: by Allah's karam and further.
1: I mean. Are you there with your wife? Haji Ziad, is it you and your
2: wife? I'm here with my wife. I'm here with my brother and his wife and a whole lot of South Africans. Alhamdulillah.
1: Allahu Akbar.
2: The people are so kind. They're so friendly. They're so happy. Alhamdulillah, the takbir is going on. The buses are passing. The guards are greeting us.
1: Yallah.
2: It's an amazing electrical atmosphere.
1: Sure.
2: Alhamdulillah.
1: Sure.
2: Alhamdulillah.
1: Sure.
2: Alhamdulillah.
1: Alhamdulillah. And tell me. How does it feel when you saw the Kaaba for the first time, my beloved Haji Ziad? What was it? Oh, yallah.
2: Oh, you know, that feeling is something like you can't expect. It looks bigger than it is. We finally come into the house of Allah. We say, oh Allah, you accepted us. We're looking at your house. Let us see you in Jannat, inshallah. Let us see you and your Noor in Jannat, inshallah.
1: Allah,
2: that is the feeling. It's unbelievable. Alhamdulillah.
1: Somebody sent me a message saying, please ask Brother Ziad Veli, did you guys use the Nusuk app? And how does it work?
2: Alhamdulillah, we used the Nusuk app. We were fortunate to get onto the app in early on and get accepted in the first round. Alhamdulillah. It was a little bit logistically a little challenging, but alhamdulillah, we managed very nicely. And ever since then, it's been very, very smooth sailing. Alhamdulillah.
1: Allah.
2: Nusuk has been amazing. Everything is as expected. Alhamdulillah. Medina was beautiful. Makkah was amazing.
1: Allahu Akbar. Allahu Akbar.
2: Allah has brought us on this. Finally, of all the days, brought us to this place of Mina. As I'm looking at you, I can't tell you what an amazing feeling it is.
1: Yallah,
2: you see the pictures, but it's never the same. Never the same. The sun is boiling, baking.
1: Sure.
2: But alhamdulillah, the spirit is amazing. Everybody's smiling and happy. And
1: you're making the listeners here in South Africa, you're making us yearn to come there, Haji Ziad. Wallahi, you make us
2: Allah bring us all over and over again, inshallah.
1: Yallah,
2: every
1: yallah.
2: Listener, every person, inshallah.
1: How's our sisters? How's our sisters? Are they well? Are they okay? Are they settled, Haji Ziad?
2: Alhamdulillah, everybody is well. We had one sister. She was 6 months pregnant.
1: Yallah.
2: And she went into premature labor and then birth. Alhamdulillah, she gave birth to a little baby, 500 grams.
1: Alhamdulillah.
2: To make special dua for her and her baby.
1: Allah.
2: Everything goes well for her, inshallah.
1: Allahu Akbar.
2: Alhamdulillah. Allahu Akbar. Besides that, everybody's been great. Alhamdulillah.
1: Ameen. Haji Ziad, is there any brothers next to you? Maybe we want to speak to them. Let them come in and all together we all can read the Labbaik, Allahumma Labbaik, inshallah.
2: Inshallah, there's a lot of buses here, but they're a little bit further away from me, Molana. Maybe I can grab this brother here.
1: Yes, please grab
2: Hold
1: him.
2: Hold on 1 second.
1: Yes, grab him,
2: brother,
1: grab him.
2: What's your name? Yes, Brother Ibrahim. Hold on 1 second for Brother Ibrahim.
1: Brother
2: Arafat from Salam Media.
1: Brother Ibrahim.
3: Molana, assalamu alaikum.
1: Wa alaikum salam wa rahmah. How are you, Brother Ibrahim?
3: Alhamdulillah, how are you, Molana?
1: Alhamdulillah, where are you from, Brother Ibrahim?
3: I'm from South Africa, Cape Town, Molana.
1: Allah, is it your first time also? First time in Hajj?
3: First time into the Holy Land, yeah. First time in Hajj, first time Umrah, first time everything.
1: Make me cry. Make me cry, Brother Ibrahim. How was it? How's the feeling?
3: Feeling is overwhelming, Molana. You know, a person really can't explain your feelings. Everybody's got emotional feelings. Everybody's got their own feelings. Right now, it's all about Tawbah. It's all about the Labbaik. It's all about telling our Creator we're coming and getting closer to Him. Subhanallah. And every step we take is Subhanallah. Just a step closer to our Creator. Alhamdulillah.
1: Allahu Akbar. Brother Ibrahim, I only need one favor from you. I want you to give me a message in Afrikaans for all the people in Cape Town. Those your families, your son, or your parents, your auntie, your wife, whoever. Just give them a beautiful message. Come on, in Afrikaans. Please.
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3: Zijn final sermon regeert op Arafah morgen, inshallah. So Ameen. We hope and we pray that allemaal the opportunity krijgt. 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
1: 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Let me hear the labbaik. Come on, I want to hear it from you. Labbaik Allahumma labbaik.
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1: Your message, Haji Ziad. 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What is your beautiful message for all of us, Haji Ziad?
2: Alhamdulillah. My first is to thank my Allah subhanahu wa ta'ala
1: Allahu Akbar.
2: For bringing me and my wife to this place.
1: Allahu Akbar.
2: To thank my mother for all her beautiful du'as. Allah give my father Jannatul Firdaus, inshallah.
1: Ameen.
2: And thank you for my brother to be with me here.
1: Ameen.
2: Every step of the way, alhamdulillah. For my family and for the entire South Africa, inshallah, Allah bring you guys
1: Ameen.
2: And experience this beautiful, beautiful experience.
1: Ameen.
2: What
1: Ameen.
2: A big experience, inshallah.
1: Ameen.
2: And make it easy for you, Molana, and keep up the good work, alhamdulillah.
1: Jazakumullah.
2: And for everybody else, inshallah.
1: Ameen.
2: Remember us in your special du'as.
1: We will definitely keep in touch with you.
2: Inshallah. Jazakallah, Molana, so much.
1: Ameen. Assalamu alaikum wa rahmatullahi wa barakatuh.
2: Wa alaikum salam wa rahmatullahi wa barakatuh.
1: Haji Ziad Veli. Ya Allah. You want to know what's my du'a? Ya Allah, let me die in the beautiful holy lands in Makkatul Mukarram or Madinatul Munawara. Khuda ki qasam, that's my dua. Oh Allah, if you have to take me there, and my mot is written there, take me there, Ya Allah, take me there. What better dua couldn't, my beloved listeners of Sartu Salam, what better couldn't you ask for? Imagine you are at the house of Allah. Amen. Ya Allahu Akbar. You know why I'm in tears? We make so much of guna. We break the commandments of Allah. and still see how Allah is so merciful me and you. We make so much of sin and still see how Kareem and Ghafoor and mercy Allah subhanahu wa ta'ala is, my beloved listeners of Salatu Salam. Allahu Akbar. لبيك اللهم لبيك لبيك لا شريك لك لبيك إن الحمد والنعمة لك والملك لا شريك لك. My dua is this beautiful mashallah Monday morning, every listener must say ameen. Oh Allah, I beg you and I beg you for the third time, ya Allah, take each and every listener who's listening to me right now. Oh Allah, take them to your beautiful Baytullah. Take them to Madinatul Munawwara. Say Ameen. Say Ameen. Say Ameen, my beloved. Oh Allah, take my beloved engineer, brother Sadiq. Let him at least see once at least. Ya Allah, there are people who don't have no money, no fulus. But you call them. You call them, they my beloved Allah. Oh Allah. On the other hand, there are people who are multi-millionaires, billionaires, trillionaires. And still, their labaik is not written for them. See the difference, oh Allah. See the difference. Oh Allah. Take each and every South African. Take them to the beautiful holy lands of Makkatul Mukarrama and Madinatul Munawwara. You know, when I went my first time in 2008, and I asked Haji Ziyad Veli, I asked him, what was it when you seen the Kaaba for the first time? He said, he says, Malana, electrifying. I don't know what to tell you. I cried. When they told me, Malana, open your eyes and look at the Kaaba. Wallahi al-azim, I was stuttering, brother Sadiq. I cried when I seen the Kaaba in front of me. I cried. My beloved listeners of Salatu Salam, let me tell you something. You don't want to say Ameen, don't say Ameen. You want to say Ameen, say Ameen. This is your jackpot. This is your jackpot. And I tell everybody this. People say, but Maulana Arafat, how? Maulana, explain to me, how am I going to go to Aqsa? How am I going to go to Makkatul Mukarrama? How am I going to go to Madinatul? How can you ask such a question? How are you going to go? Who brought you into this world? Come, give me an answer. Who brought you into this world? Who's looking after you? Who gave you this beautiful good health? Come on, come, my beloved listeners. How can you ask me, Maulana, how will I go? How? Wallahi al-azim, if Allah Ta'ala, you heard the first brother, Haji Shiraz Monga, from when I asked him, I said, did you know that you were going to go for Haji? He says, Maulana, I didn't know. It came as a surprise. And wallahi, I'm telling to all the listeners, if Allah wants to take you there, wallahi, it is not that money of yours. You can come and debate with me if you want to. Wallahi, you can tell me, oh, Maulana, you're just talking, you know, who's going to look after him? Who's gonna look after him? Who? Allah will look after him. You see, all these people that are there in Makkah and Medina, they are the duyuf of Allah. They are the guest of Allah, my beloved listeners of Sa'atu Salam. Allahu Akbar. Allahu Akbar. Well, it's a minute to 6 o'clock. South African time, a minute to 7 o'clock in Makkatul Mukarrama. Let's go for an ad break. And after the ad break, inshallah, I'm going to try and see if I can get hold of Hazrat Maulana Aku, the Mudir, the principal of Darul Ulum Newcastle. I'm going to try and see. I got another, and we got another one as well. We got a brother from Kenya, am I right? The brother from Kenya, inshallah. I'm going to try and get hold of him, inshallah. A minute to 6.
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3: 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What a feeling, what a feeling. You know, Nabi Kareem Sallallahu Alaihi Wasallam says that on no days is the worship of Allah desired more than in the first 10 days of Dhul Hijjah. Subhanallah, subhanallah. Nabi sallallahu alayhi wa sallam said what? On no days is the worship of Allah desired more than in the first 10 days of Dhul Hijjah. Allahu Akbar. Nabi sallallahu alayhi wa sallam says that the fast of each of these days, you know, a lot of people, I normally know that when it comes to the first 10 days of Dhul Hijjah, they normally fast. And I'm going to remind the listeners, inshallah, me and you, we're going to keep Roza, inshallah, this coming Wednesday, our day of Arafat. Inshallah, we're going to fast on that day. Inshallah, say Ameen. So, Nabi sallallahu alayhi wa sallam says that the fast of each of these days is equal to the fast of what? Of the entire year, of a whole year, Allahu Akbar. And the ibadat of each of these nights. Listen to the hadith. We're speaking about the first 10 days of Dhul Hijjah. The Muslim says what? The ibadat of each of these nights is equal to the ibadat of Laylatul Qadr. Allahu Akbar, Allahu Akbar. Now, I can actually imagine, and I can actually picture those people who started fasting from the first of Dhul Hijjah. Now, just listen to the hadith. Nabi sallallahu alayhi wa sallam says that the fast of these days is equal to the entire year, whoever is keeping Roza. And the Muslim says, the ibadat of each of these nights, the nights, the first of Dhul Hijjah, second, third, fourth, today is the seventh, by the way, is equal to the ibadat of Laylatul Qadr. See, my wonderful listeners, sometimes I ask myself, I say, oh Allah, you're giving us so much in return. You're giving us so much in return. No. Genuinely, my beloved listeners of Sa'atu Salam. Wallahi. Oh Allah, you're giving us so much in return. What are we giving you back, oh my beloved Allah? What are we giving you back, oh my beloved Allah? Yesterday there was a janazah Day before yesterday, there was another janaza. See, my wonderful listeners of Saadu Salaam. Dunya, it's not going to be for me and you forever. Mm-mm. It's not. Put that. You know, how the teacher says, do you understand? Put that through your thick skull. You know, when the teacher speaks to us in school, he says, do you understand? Make sure you put it in your brain. Let it settle there. And I'm telling the listeners, get this reality. Haqiqat. Haq. Everyone is going to leave the dunya. Ha. You can fight with me. You can argue with me. Everyone will leave eventually. Wallahi, wallahi. 10 minutes after 6, South African time. 10 minutes after 7 in Makkatul Mukarrama. We're going to go to our Labbaik Allahumma Labbaik, Brother Sadiq. Labbaik Allah. I need to put Brother Sadiq on air. I'm going to put him on air and I'm going to say, Sadiq, just say for me the Labbaik Allahumma Labbaik. We're going to hear that. And then when we come back, we will be speaking to our beloved brother Haji Ismail Ola.

0: إن الحمد والنعمة لك والملك لا شريك لك لبيك
1: سبحان الله سبحان الله 12 minutes after 6 South African time 12 minutes after 7 مكة المكرمة. We spoke to our first interview Haji Shiraz Monga from Roshni. Then we crossed over to our beloved brother, our physio, mashallah, Haji Ziad Valley from Lanesia. And now we will be crossing over to one of our beloved brothers, Haji Ismail Ola. Assalamu alaikum wa rahmatullahi wa barakatuh.
2: Wa alaikum salam wa rahmatullahi wa barakatuh, Maulana. How are you?
1: Alhamdulillah, alhamdulillah. I want to ask you, Haji Ismail, how are you? How are you? How's that feeling? How's that vibe? That electrifying? What's going through you right now at the moment, Haji Ismail?
2: Maulana, I don't think any words can explain the feeling of anybody coming into Mina. Yeah. Alhamdulillah, the days that we are looking forward to, may Allah accept from us. And the every person the opportunity to set foot in Mina, Arafat, inshallah. It's beyond comprehension, Maulana. It's just amazing to be here again, alhamdulillah, with this group that we have. Amazing feeling. Our brothers are all well and settled. The sisters are well and settled. Alhamdulillah.
1: Ameen.
2: To Mina, just after Fajr, had a good hearty breakfast, taking some rest now, and before the programs and things start, inshallah, a little later in the day.
1: Haji Ismail, you guys doing walking Hajj or you guys doing by bus?
2: Maulana, there are a few people that have chosen to walk, but because of the new camp location this year, 90% of the Hujjaj be traveling by bus, alhamdulillah.
1: I see somebody send me a message, says that there's a lot of construction happening. Ask Haji Ismail, there's a lot of traffic. Did you guys have a problem this morning, Haji Ismail?
2: Alhamdulillah, the roads that we used at all, and we got into Mina at quite good time, alhamdulillah. So I did see there was a lot of police and there's a lot of traffic. But alhamdulillah, the roads that we used with the groups brought us into Mina, alhamdulillah, in record time.
1: And Haji Ismail, is this your first time? First Hajj, second Hajj?
2: No, alhamdulillah, I'm representing Al Bayt guests, so I have a few Hujjaj with me.
1: MashaAllah.
2: We are guys.
1: MashaAllah, Ameen. And I wanted to ask you, Haji Ismail, about the Nusuk app. How does it work?
2: So, every Haji is issued with a Nusuk card. When you arrive in the kingdom at your first hotel, so if you landed in Medina, at that hotel, you would have got your Nusuk card. Before boarding the train in Medina, you were scanned to verify that you are a Haji and allowed to enter into Makkah. And when you got to the Makkah train station, again it was scanned just to verify that you are above board a Haji and you would enter. So all the Hujjaj are wearing the Nusuk cards, lanyards around their necks, and at every point they've been checked, alhamdulillah.
1: Subhanallah. And how's the tents there in Mina? Is it a lot of tents? Is it maybe 100 tents plus minus? Haji Ismail?
2: It's much more than 100. And I had one Haji that walked into the tent and asked me, is this really Mina?
1: Subhanallah.
2: It's from between, the camps of yesteryear, especially under the Hajj system, the camps far superior than what the South African public or South African Hujjaj are used to. We've got these, how can I describe it, as a little chairs that pull out into beds. You can sit and you can lay down on it. They've given us a blanket, a sheet, a pillowcase.
1: Allahu Akbar, subhanallah.
2: There's persuade all over, there's coffee, tea, ice cream, you name it, Maulana. I don't think anybody would complain.
1: You won't believe it, Haji Ismail. I was just about to ask you, because one of the listeners says, ask Uncle Ismail, how's the breakfast? Is it 5-star? Because I think this listener was in Hajj, I think 2-3 years ago. So how is it 5-star there, Haji Ismail?
2: Yeah, alhamdulillah. There's something for everybody. walked past, I saw they had sandwiches, boiled eggs, salads. So teas, coffees of your choice, cakes, biscuits. Sure. So alhamdulillah, Hujjaj are well taken care of. Alhamdulillah.
1: Maybe I don't know how to ask you this, because I know alhamdulillah Allah subhanahu wa ta'ala called you every year, and of course you assisting a lot of many Hujjaj. Can you still remember your first time when you went and you seen the beautiful Kaaba? Can you still remember that feeling?
2: Man, it's something that you'll never forget.
1: Yo, Allahu Akbar. Ya Allah.
2: It's something that you'll never forget. And my dua is that everybody who has this desire to visit the Haramain, may Allah accept it from them.
1: Ameen, thumma ameen. Is there any first time Hajis next to you, around you? Maybe we can just make salam to them, and maybe they can just give us their feelings, their vibes, how they're feeling, Brother Ismail.
2: One second.
1: Jazakumullah khair. You know, it's. I don't know how to tell. Wallah, it's something else. This is something else. You know.
3: Assalamu alaikum.
1: Wa alaikum salam wa rahmatullahi wa barakatuh. Who am I speaking to?
3: Muhammad.
1: Haji Muhammad, how are you?
3: Right now, no words.
1: You're gonna make me cry, Haji Muhammad. You're gonna make me cry. Allahu Akbar. Haji Muhammad, you originally from where? South Africa, where?
3: I'm from South Africa, Cape Town.
1: Cape Town. Allahu Akbar, Allahu Akbar. Is your first time Hajj?
3: Yes, my wife and I. First time Hajj, first time Umrah.
1: Allah.
3: Alhamdulillah. So doesn't feel real, but alhamdulillah, I'm here with
1: just tell me in Afrikaans, Haji Muhammad, when you seen the Kaaba, when you seen it right in front of you, what went through your heart at that moment when Allah called you and your wife, and Allah says, my two bandas are standing right in front of me?
3: Allah. So, as a the first time, I still can't believe that it happened, to be honest. And I can just thank Allah at a time. It's been years that we've been trying to fulfill our journey of Hajj, my wife and I. With the previous system of Sawu, and then the system just popped up, and first year, alhamdulillah, got accepted. And we're here right now on Nina.
1: Allahu Akbar. Allahu Akbar. I can just imagine how you were crying. You know, I can just imagine. Allahu Akbar, Allahu Akbar. You know, Allah loves you, Haji Muhammad. Allah loves you. Allah loves you. Wallahi, I'm crying because I was there in 2008. Allah loves you. The people in Cape Town are listening to you. What would you like to tell them? Your mom, your father, your brother, your children? Allahu Akbar.
3: Firstly, my mom and my parents. Keeping them in my dwells. Definitely. My children are Muslim, but alhamdulillah, I'll see them soon, inshallah. We all love Allah. And just keep us in your du'as, that Allah grant us Hajj Maqbool and Hajj Mabroor, inshallah.
1: Ameen. Thumma ameen.
3: For all the Hajjis, ameen.
1: Ameen. And Hajj Mohammed, when you knew you were going for Hajj, it was just a surprise when you heard that you got accepted. What went through you?
3: I think for my wife and I, we were just trying to kind of look and gauge the prices at first.
1: Yeah, yeah.
3: And then the prices, okay, let's just continue and see if we can make it. And alhamdulillah, went all in, and Allah granted us this pleasure of doing our Hajj this year.
1: Ameen.
3: And yeah.
1: I mean.
3: You're making me just think.
1: I'm actually crying, Haji Mohammed. I'm actually crying because I can just, I don't know how to tell you the excitement, that feeling. Allah, are you guys settled? Are you guys settled? How's your wife? How's the sisters? Are they all well?
3: They all well. They enjoy. Oh, we haven't spoken to them yet. They all on the Mina side, on the lady side. I'm sitting with the men. Yeah, we're all a bit tired because we were up a bit early, and then we had to wait for our bus ride. But we're trying to catch an early morning nap a bit, and then inshallah, have a look around the camp later, inshallah.
1: A message from Haji Muhammad to the people in Cape Town, in Afrikaans. What is your message to them? They're listening to you right now, Haji Muhammad. What is your message?
3: Salam, my dear.
1: Allah,
3: and Allah Akbar. Keep us in your du'as, yeah. Al Kaitan, we keeping you in your du'as, keeping you in our du'as. Amen.
1: Let's hear the labaik. Allahumma labaik.
3: Labaik, Allahumma labaik. Labaik, la shadika laka labaik. Inna alhamda wa ni'amata nakahul mulk. La shadika la.
1: One more question before you leave us.
3: Yes.
1: What was that feeling when you were standing in front of my beloved Habib, Nabi Kareem, Muhammad Mustafa, Janab, sallallahu alayhi wa sallam, Haji Muhammad, after so many years, Allah Ta'ala brought you in front of Nabi, sallallahu alayhi wa sallam. What was that feeling? What was that feeling?
3: No. First of all, is that I get a chance to go back there again, inshallah. Medina, city on its own. So long ago that we were there, it felt, I mean, it was just a couple of years. I mean, that's how it felt, with the feeling like, you know, coming back to
1: You need the energy, Haji Muhammad. You need the energy. Make the best of it. Make dua for Salam Media. Make dua for all our South Africans. Allah take us there. Look after yourself. Ameen. Jazakumullah khair, Haji Muhammad. Assalamu alaikum wa rahmatullahi wa barakatuh. Let's speak to brother Ismail Ola. You know, just to listen to the first time Hajis, it breaks you. Wallahi ladhim, it breaks you, my beloved listeners of Salatu Salam. Just listening to Haji Muhammad's first time Haj and listening to Haji Ismail, wouldn't you want to be there? Haji Ismail, are you there? I think, Haji Ismail, are you there? No. When the first time Haji is telling you that they like were out of words when they seen the beautiful house of Allah, the Kaaba Sharif. You know, I want to ask the listeners quickly. I just want to ask the listeners. Whoever has been for Hajj already, can you just tell me in just couple of words, just, and be honest, when you seen the house of Allah hitting you right in front of your face, when you seen the beautiful Kaaba, what were you thinking? Come, quickly, in brief, quickly. I'm just waiting for you. It's exactly 24 minutes after 6 South African time, 24 minutes after 7 in Makkatul Mukarramah. Just tell me quickly, when you seen the beautiful house of Allah standing right in front of you, what went through you at that moment? You heard Haji Ziyad Veli speaking to me earlier on. He says, Molana, I don't even know what to tell you. That electrifying, that happiness, that, you know, that atmosphere. He's saying, Molana, I don't even know how. Ya Allah, Ya Allah, Ya Allah, Ya Allah, Ya Allah. My beloved listeners of Salatu Salam. Ya Allahu Akbar, Allahu Akbar, Allahu Akbar. I'm asking you. You know, if you ask me, Molana 2008, can you still remember when you seen the Kaaba for the? I can give it you in. I can actually write a book. I can write a book out to you, and I can tell you exactly what actually how I went. I looked down. They say keep your eyes down. I was with Sister Fazila Malik. I was with Akil Khan. Mashallah. I was with Brother Ishtiak and all of us. Brother Ahmad Malik as well. All of us. And they say put your eyes down. And when they told me lift your head up. And when I lifted my head up, Allahu Akbar, Allahu Akbar. If I tell you it was like somebody, you know, hitting you with a flash of light, hitting you like, it's like you like bezel, you don't know. Oh, yalla, yalla, something else. 26 minutes after 6 South African time. I'm waiting for you. Quickly, my beloved listeners of Salatu Salam. Mashallah, I see everyone. Today, mashallah, over 100 messages. I want to ask the listeners quickly, all the listeners here, Sister Nasima from Stanga, Sister Fatima, Sister Shaida Ismail from Chatsworth, Sister Sharifa from Chipata, Zambia, Sister Yumna from UK, Brother Mustafa from Dubai, all of them, Brother Jamil from Eldos, mashallah. I want to ask you guys, just tell me in a short brief, when you seen the beautiful Kaaba right in front of your eyes, right in front of you, what was the feeling like? 27 minutes after 6. We're going to go for our ad break. And then inshallah, after the ad break, I want to cross over to our beloved Fadilatul Ustad, Hazrat Malana Mufti Abdullah Dr. Damat Barakatum Hafidhullah. But before we cross over to Mufti Sab, just see if you have one or two other numbers there, Brother Sadiq, if we can do a crossover. I'm trying to get hold of Hazrat Malana Ismail Akwa, the principal of Darul Ulum Newcastle. He did send me a message, but I think he's... phone is offline. So if anybody in Newcastle has our beloved principal's Saudi number, please send it to me. And if anybody knows anyone is maybe your friend, your buddy, your neighbor, your family, your sibling that they are now there in Hajj, please send me their number. I would love to speak to them and I would love to hear what they have to tell us that they are there, my beloved listeners of Saatu Salam. I remember quickly before we go for an ad break, I remember when was it? We're now in 2026. I think it was just after COVID. No, was it before COVID or after COVID? I remember there was also problems that time, you know what I mean? The planes, you know, with this COVID, and then they were allowing only so much little numbers and whatever. I don't know if it was before COVID or after COVID. I still remember my friend tells me that he says, when I landed in South Africa, coming from Hajj and you landing in South Africa. He says, Molana, chalk and cheese. He says, Mols, I said, what do you mean? He said, chalk and cheese is like, how do I put it for you in words? It's like you in Jannat and you enjoying the beautiful fruits of Jannat and they take you out and they say, okay, right, go to Jahannam and tell me what. He's telling me, say, Molana, when I landed in South Africa, I felt I don't belong here. Look at that. Wallahi, I'm thinking, Allah, he says, Mols, I was feeling that I don't belong here. There's something. That is Makkatul Mukarrama and Madinatul Munawwara. 29 minutes after 6.
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1: 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Allah it's I don't know I was just crying it's something that you and I we can't even put it into words my beloved listeners of Sa'atus Salam yes I do have our beloved senior ustad, Hazrat Maulana Mufti Abdullah Dokra Damat Barakatum Hafidhahullah, mashallah. A lot of people loves listening to Maulana's Q&A. May Allah subhanahu wa ta'ala reward Maulana tremendously. This is from the bottom of my heart. Allah ta'ala keep Mufti Abdullah always protected, keep him healthy, you know. Don't ever test him with any illness, any sickness, and don't ever make him mohtaj. And Mufti Sahib always gives his time, alhamdulillah. Mufti Sahib is always hadir and always is available for when it comes for the Q&A. And Ustad, today is the 7th of Dhul Hijjah. A lot of people are listening. I think this morning, I don't know, I've got here over 100 and something messages. A lot of people all over the world are listening, Ustad. And so we're going to ask Ustad, you know, inshallah, just to give us few tips, few words. You know, people are asking about the Nusuk app. Somebody told me, ask Mufti Abdullah Dokrat about the Nusuk app. How does it work with the Hajjis, with the Hujjaj? Yeah. So remember, our Salam Media WhatsApp number is 061-766-0355. 061-766-0355. Or inshallah, you can send me a message on my personal WhatsApp number, 071-331-3899. I see Sister Saliha is asking, ask Mufti Sahib, how many Hajj he did, how many Umrah he did. You know, we all want to be there. Who don't want to be there? Ustad! Assalamu alaikum wa rahmatullahi wa barakatuh, Ustad.
2: Alaikum salam wa rahmatullahi wa barakatuh.
1: How are you, Ustad? Hope you well. How's the family? How's your beloved children, Ustad?
2: Alhamdulillah, we all well.
1: Ustad, can we say, is it nice to be happy or can we cry that we are not there in Medina Sharif, in Makkatul Mukarrama? I spoke to the first time Haji earlier on and he was saying, you know, he's from Cape Town, mashallah. And he was saying that sometimes you don't know when you accept it. Sometimes the prizes, he say they have to check the prizes and that. So I don't know, Ustad, I don't know. What do you think? Should we cry? Shouldn't we cry that we're there? We're not there, Ustad.
2: Bismillah ar-Rahman ar-Rahim. You know, you get two types of tears. You get warm tears and you get cold tears. And cold tears are normally at the time of happiness and warm tears at the time of sadness. But this one here is such a beautiful one, you know, mashallah, that even when you are sad, the sadness is more than sadness. It is yearning. You know, it is a wish and desire to be there also. So I wonder what, you know, whether it's cold or hot, I think it would be warmer. It's a mixture of happiness for those that are there.
1: Yeah.
2: And a mixture of yearning, you know, and sadness that we wish were there too. But, you know, everyone should keep the courage high and desire and hope that we, Allah Ta'ala, also takes us. I've been, you know, last year was after, I think, 15 years or 16 years.
1: Sure.
2: 19 years that I went for Umrah. Allah Ta'ala took us. Alhamdulillah, it was a beautiful experience. Inshallah, this year we're also going. We tried to go for the Hajj.
1: Yeah.
2: But we didn't get onto the app. Allah Ta'ala knows best. Inshallah, next year. I haven't been for Hajj yet, you know, but we pray that Allah Ta'ala takes us for Hajj next year, inshallah. And we also experience this. In a hadith, the Prophet mentioned, من حج ولم يرفض ولم يسق رجع اليوم وددته أمه. That the person who goes for Hajj and he doesn't fight with anyone. The Prophet Sallallahu Alaihi Wasallam said, such a beautiful thing. Goes for Hajj ولم يرفض ولم يسق. He doesn't swear at anyone. He doesn't be vulgar to anyone. He will come back like the day his mother gave birth to him. And, you know, it's such an important advice of the hadith.

0: obviously the crowds are probably very large there. Mm. You know, there's a lot of things that are not like our normal day-to-day routine. But Allah Ta'ala has accepted you. You know, when you get there, make sure that you are, you know, attached to Allah Ta'ala and not fighting with anyone, not throwing tantrums, not getting upset. Just, you know, let it go. Let it go with the flow. You know, let things happen. Some certain things will be there, you know, that you will be, while you are there, it might irritate you. But just be patient and have sabr and, you know, spend your time correctly. Inshallah, you will come back like the day your mother gave birth to you. And what a great blessing that you will come back free of sin. You know, a brand new opportunity to start again. Your life starts ticking from there again. Make sincere tawbah to Allah Ta'ala. And, you know, what a beautiful thing. It's like you have an opportunity to start all over again, free of sin. Everything is wiped clean.
1: Allahu Akbar. Yo, Ustad, you make me cry. Ya Allah. Sister Sally is asking about that Nusuk app. What's it, Ustad?
0: Well, the Nusuk app is quite user-friendly. When you went for Umrah, it's quite user-friendly. Easy to use. It's not difficult. It's just for coordination purposes. You know, a lot of things are much easier to do with the Nusuk app, like to get your turn to go to the Rawdah, etc. It's not a complicated matter. It's very simple to use. But together with that also, we must remember that Hajj is just not a ritual. You know, that the Prophet sallallahu alaihi wasallam said also that لَا يَبْقَى مِنَ الْإِسْلَامِ إِلَّا اسْمُهُ وَلَا يَبْقَى مِنَ الْقُرْآنِ إِلَّا رَسْمُهُ, that nothing will remain except a ritual. And so this is not a ritual, it's a spiritual journey. You know, one should be preparing months in advance or years in advance. And, or, you know, all those that haven't been for Hajj, it's a great opportunity to prepare and be ready. You know, I always say that one uncle that I know very well is an elderly man. You know, he tells me that he goes for Umrah. A very devoted person. And he always tells me, he says, you know, my preparation to meet to get to the Kaaba is that from the time I leave till the time I reach Makkah, it's about, I mean, with the flight and with the stopovers and, you know, the transit, it's about 11, 12 hours most of the time. He says, I read the entire Quran and then I leave the last three surahs for my first round of tawaf. And I make my khatm al-Quran, you know, in the first round of tawaf. And that, like, so inspirational. You know, he told me last year before I went for Umrah that you must read abundant durood on your way to Medina, and from here also start preparing, because otherwise your time will get wasted when you're there. So, you know, those that haven't been for Hajj, those that haven't been for Umrah, you can start preparing. You know, show the desire in your heart by doing good actions. And it's really a spiritual journey more than just ritual. It's, you know, we shouldn't ritualize it. The Nusuk app and all of that, inshallah, that will all fall into place. But don't ritualize this beautiful opportunity and ibadah. Try and make it a spiritual one, as spiritual as possible, where, you know, you find Allah Ta'ala during this moment and you remain attached forever.
1: 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Ustad, I've got a sister from Escort. They're listening to the show and they're saying, yeah, Maulana Arafat, those interviews were very touching. Please ask Mufti Saab, how come right now in Makkatul Mukarrama it's gone so empty at the Kaaba? I know, as I'm speaking to you, Ustad, I'm seeing in my screen, I see the Kaaba is very, very empty. Maybe if you could please explain to that sister, Ustad.
0: Well, on the 8th of Dhul Hijjah, you know, also there's a lot of crowd control, which is very essential and important. When you're there, you'll know. But, I mean, I went for Umrah, I saw there was a great need for crowd control, you know. So during Hajj, I'm sure the need is much more. So from the 8th of Dhul Hijjah, the people start moving toward Mina. And I'm sure many people have prepared and are leaving toward Mina. And so, you know, that's the reason possibly why the Haram is a bit empty. But it's never empty there. You know, it's always full, man.
1: Ya Allah, Ya Allah, subhanallah, subhanallah. Ustad, I heard this morning they were saying that, I don't know if it's true, Ustad, you can tell us. When I spoke to the Hujaj, the first time Hajj, they were saying that the breakfast, everything there is like 5-star. Is it true, Ustad?
0: I'm sure, I mean, you know, like when you're going there also, even if you don't have breakfast and you don't have food,
1: yeah,
0: and you don't have anything, you know, that I'm sure you get good breakfast there. You get good breakfast everywhere, but that should not be the objective, you know, that you must have a good breakfast. You must go there with, be hungry rather, man. You know, it is mentioned about Imam Abu Hanifa, rahimahullah, that he didn't spend, when he would go to Mecca and Medina, he wouldn't spend much time there.
1: Yallah.
0: And people would ask him, spend much time you are, you come from far away, and he would say to them that I eat less.
1: Ustad, are you there? Nope. I think our beloved Ustad, he's on. Ustad, are you there?
0: Yeah, I'm here, Maulana.
1: No, I lost you. Ustad, are you driving? No.
0: Yeah, I'm driving.
1: Yeah. No, we lost you. We lost you completely there. We lost you. If you could just repeat again. This is what I was telling the listeners. I think you're driving. So, maaf, Ustad. Maaf about that.
0: No problem. What I was saying is that, you know, like Imam Abu Hanifa, rahimahullah, when he would go to Makkah Mukarramah, Zadallahu Sharafa, and Medina Tayyiba, Zadallahu Sharafa, he wouldn't eat a lot. You know, he would say that I don't want to spend too much time, you know, in the bathroom, and also relieve myself in the place that perhaps the Prophet sallallahu alaihi wasallam walked on. And so he would spend very little time then go away. So while the breakfast might be nice, or, you know, you're enjoying your breakfast, alhamdulillah, it's good that you're enjoying your breakfast. But, you know, like when people are going for Umrah and Hajj nowadays, I think one of the first questions that people ask the person that's going for Hajj or going for Umrah among us is, what I've witnessed, is where you're staying. You know, so
1: yes,
0: people will ask you, Assalamualaikum, how is it? You went for Hajj, Allah Ta'ala, except where are you staying? And then the person has to say, I'm staying at, I don't know, Zamzam Towers. I'm staying at Conrad, or I'm staying and this is the hotel we stay in Medina. It should be nowhere on the ask list. You know, you shouldn't be asking these type of questions. We are going for the house of Allah Ta'ala. And some people, you know, when they go for Umrah, when they go for Hajj, they book a package. And then when they come there, they're not happy with the accommodation. It spoils the entire trip, you know. And so go with very little expectation of what you're going to get. And, you know, you're not going there for breakfast or lunch or supper. You know, make it a spiritual journey. And if you are experiencing a little bit of difficulty in your accommodation, it's how Allah Ta'ala has taken you. You know, that's part of your journey.
1: Sure,
0: do not be a complainer. Do not be a complainer, you know, accept it. And unfortunately, you know, this is the first question that people ask, where you're staying, like, and it's some kind of like, I don't know, how do you say this in a nice way, you know?
1: Yeah, maybe
0: but the status symbol, you know, the status symbol of, you know, I did 5-star Hajj, you did 3-star Hajj, you did 1-star Hajj. The only 5-star Hajj is the Hajj which is Maqbool and Mabrur. You know, that is the 5-star Hajj. And so concentrate on, you know, things that are important in Hajj, and that is getting an accepted Hajj and getting your Hajj accepted in the court of Allah Ta'ala, because that is the actual purpose of way.
1: SubhanAllah. Ustad, I've got two, three questions that came in from the listeners. One is that I've got Muallima from Isipingo Beach. She's asking, please ask Mufti Saab, in today's time, what's better, doing walking Hajj or preferable with a bus? Ustad, I don't know. What you think, Ustad?
0: It just depends on what you can do, what you can manage.
1: Yeah.
0: You know, those that can manage, if you can manage walking, then, you know, by all means, go walking. But if it's going to be difficult for you, la yukallifullahu nafsan illa wus'aha, you need to be comfortable also. You need to be in a space where you can make your ibadah and do your acts of worship in a comfortable way. There's no obligation to walk. There's no obligation to go in the bus. However you are comfortable, not the most comfortable and easy way, not only for yourself. You know, I think like in all these situations, consider the hadith of the Prophet sallallahu alaihi wasallam. The Prophet sallallahu alaihi wasallam said, the one who goes for Hajj and he doesn't quarrel with anyone, he doesn't shout at anyone. You know, so anything that's going to put you in a position where you're going to get irritable and you're going to get upset, you know, try and avoid all those things so that, you know, you have a beautiful Hajj, keep your journey, a journey free of any fights or quarrels or disagreements or anything of that sort, you know. So if you decide to go on the bus, then, you know, make your himmat high. You know, make sure that you're courage, you make sure that you understand that you're going to have some issues and you'll be patient. You know, sometimes the buses are stuck for hours.
1: Sure, yeah.
0: And then people are getting irritable, you know, and sometimes the walking is not easy also. So whatever you choose, you know, there's no obligation to walk, no obligation to go on the bus. Whatever you choose, you know, just be happy with that and know that, you know, life is short and, you know, it's temporary. Temporary. It's not forever like you're going to be in that situation. It's a couple of days of sincere devotion to Allah Ta'ala, let it be like that.
1: One of the listeners are asking us, Mufti Saab, about the tents in Mina. They say that this year they are plus minus 150 to 180 tents in Mina. Ustad, how does it...
0: Maybe 150,000 to 180,000 tents, huh?
1: Yeah, what? Yeah, Allah.
0: So it can be 150 tents. There are millions of people there, you know. But I recently when I went for Umrah, I went to Mina and Burj Khalifa and Arafah, you know, all those places. All the tents are air conditioned. You know, they are very comfortable. But like, if someone is going there thinking like he's going to be treated like royalty, you know, and he's the only person going for Hajj, I think you have to like really, you know, prepare your mind well that many people are going there, and you're just one of among the millions that are there. And so don't expect any special treatment and don't demand it or want it. You know, our package was like this. You're going there for a purpose, fulfill the purpose with, you know, what our teachers would say to us of having a easy temperament. Don't have a difficult temperament fighting with everyone. Ease in your temperament will really take you a long way, not only in Hajj, but in your entire life.
1: Somebody says, yeah, tell Mufti Abdullah, so what happens if Allah gave us money for us to book an expensive hotel to stay in? I mean, that's not our problem, Ustad.
0: That's nice, mashallah.
1: But
0: it's not, like, it's not going to benefit you in any way whatsoever. Like, if you're staying in Hilton and I'm staying, you know, in, I don't know, on the floor. I'm saying in Azizi, so what?
1: Yes.
0: I mean, like, they don't make it about that. We went for 5-star Hajj. If you got money, that's good for you. But the issue is, you know, that people are going and they're making this the objective. They tell everyone, you know, we're staying here. We're not moving to Azizi. We can't move to Azizi. You know, good for you, mashallah.
1: Yeah,
0: but
1: it's true, Ustad. Yes,
0: know,
1: yes.
0: There's no need for you to tell the people where you're staying. We don't care.
1: Ya Allah, subhanallah, subhanallah. I like this brother here. He says here, Asif. I think he's listening to our show, to our Hajj broadcast show from 5 o'clock. He says, yeah, Mufti Saab, the agents are making money. Dear Mufti Abdullah, ulama and muftis like y'all, why are y'all not talking about this? Ustad?
0: Well, the agents are running a business. They're entitled to make a little bit of money.
1: Yeah,
0: you know, don't make it about that.
1: Mm.
0: Unfortunately, you know, people want to go and then they just complain and complain. You don't want to go with your own, go on your own. You know, the agents, I mean, they do it for a living also. There is a certain place in Islam where they are allowed to make money. I mean, they have to live also. And so, you know, allow them to live. If you're not happy, use someone else. Yeah, but I don't think this is a necessary discussion. It's unnecessary. I think that most people that are going do what they can afford. But, like, you know, if you can afford something and you go in that package, you know, I just think we should get out of this habit of asking people where they're staying and make it seem like, you know what, I got more money than you. Even in Hajj, you want to be boastful and proud. I mean, this is unnecessary. You know? So if you're staying in a fancy hotel and you're going for a 5-star Hajj, you know, no one is upset, especially me. I'm not angry. I'm not jealous.
1: Definitely.
0: So don't even let it come across like that, like we are jealous. We are not jealous. I'm just saying, like, there's no need for it. You should get out of this habit of, like, how I always say, get out of the habit of asking people when they're getting married and get out of the habit of people of asking people when they're having a baby, because it creates a lot of pressure. Get out of the habit of asking people where they're staying. It's not your business and it doesn't matter.
1: Yeah, and it's so true. It's so true. I see the brother says here, but sometimes the ulama, they are jealous of where the people, where the doctors and high people are. We're not jealous.
0: Yeah, I think I got more money than many of the doctors. Ben,
1: come on, Ustad, stop it.
0: definitely I have more money than them. These doctors and all these guys, you think they got money, they got nothing, man.
1: And it's all true. Hey, Ustad, I don't know.
0: Besides the money, Molana, let me not tell him I got more money than them. I say, Radina, Kismet al Jabari, Fina, we have something you don't have.
1: Haq, Ustad, Wallah. Wallahi haq. Ustad, inshallah.
0: Wealth is with us.
1: No, definitely. Tomorrow, inshallah, maybe... you should just unpack the last sermon of our beloved Nabi sallallahu alaihi wasallam tomorrow, inshallah.
0: That will be nice.
1: Yeah, inshallah, inshallah. I mean, somebody's asking, he says about the tents in Mina. How come the ladies are separate, Ustad? Is it the distance, Ustad, where the ladies are one side? I don't know. Okay, I've never been there for long, so I wouldn't know.
0: Yeah, I haven't been for Hajj, so I wouldn't be able to comment on that.
1: Yeah, so I don't know.
0: But, I don't know.
1: But I think the sisters, they should be separate. I think they on the other side. So I don't know.
0: I think they are separate, but I wouldn't know for sure.
1: Mm-hmm.
0: Exactly, you know. But yeah. Malana, can I take leave now? I just read somewhere and I need to go. And some people waiting.
1: I mean, I was just going to tell you, Jazakallah khairun, Ustad. Allah Ta'ala reward you, inshallah. Ustad, just a quick few words, inshallah, to all our Hajis in South Africa who wants to go for Hajj. Those who hasn't been.
0: May Allah Ta'ala grant you accepted Hajj maqbool, mabroor. And while you are there, use your time correctly.
1: Ameen.
0: Spend it well. Spend
1: Ameen.
0: It in the obedience of Allah Ta'ala.
1: Ameen.
0: Do not ritualize it. Do not worry about where you are staying.
1: Ameen.
0: You are in front of the house of Allah Ta'ala.
1: Ameen.
0: And also, you know, if you get an opportunity, make dua for all those and all of us that have not been for Hajj.
1: Ameen.
0: And are yearning and desirous to go for Hajj, that Allah Ta'ala take us with izzah.
1: Mm.
0: Allah Ta'ala take us with honor without stretching our hands to anyone. You know, with our own money, Allah take us, inshallah.
1: Ameen, ameen, ameen, ameen. Fi amanillah, Ustad.
0: Sallallahu alayhi wa sallam ala nabiyyina Muhammad wa ala alihi wa sahbihi ajma'in. 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
1: Wa alaikum assalam wa rahmatullahi wa barakatuh. Fadilatul Ustad, Hazrat Malana Mufti Abdullah, Dr. Damat Barakatum, Hafidhahullah. And it's so true, it's so, so true. You know, when I went in 2008, this question that was posed now to Hazrat Malana Mufti Sab about the first thing they asked, where are you staying by? Oh, you're staying in... I don't know, even I even forgot the beautiful, expensive hotels there. If you guys can give me some names, you know. I even forgot where I stayed. What was that place's name? Ah, yallah. When I went with Sister Fuzela Malik, you know, the Malik in the entire family, mashallah. Allah Ta'ala reward him tremendously. I forgot. You know, of course, you get some towers, you get... what's this one? What's the one in Mecca where everybody goes at? I know that I know it. I just know it, but I forgot the name. But yeah. I think that. I mean, that shouldn't come into your heart. Where you want to say it out of pride? Oh, I'm staying here. Yeah, when I'm staying, that's got nothing to do, because when you go for Hajj and when you go for Umrah and when you're standing in front of the Kaaba. And when you're staying in front of the Rauza Mubarak, they're not going to ask you, oh, you're staying in Zamzam Towers. Oh, okay, okay. 90 points for you. Well, where are you staying? You're staying below Zamzam. No. 10 points. There's no such thing like that. Whether you stay in an expensive hotel, whether you stay in a poor hotel, that doesn't matter in the eyes of Allah subhanahu wa ta'ala. My beloved, wonderful listeners of Santos. And it's true what Mufti Sab say. A lot of people, take note when our Hajjis, when they come back, just take note. We will ask them, where you stayed by? We're in Medina, we're in Makkah. Yeah. But anyway, Brother Sadiq, I need you to come and say, Labbaik Allahumma Labbaik. Look at him, he's scared. A few listeners are saying, please, Malana, put Brother Sadiq. Let him say the Labbaik Allahumma. I love that the first interview. When I spoke to Brother Shiraz Monga from Roshni, and I spoke to the other brother in Cape Town. Oh, I love that you say, how it goes, guys? He said that, Labbaik Allahumma Labbaik. Yeah, something. Labbaik. You got it one day. No, you don't have it.

0: إن الحمد والنعمة لك والملك لا شريك لك. That brother, mashallah, from Cape Town. When I heard him this morning, he was reading for us the labaik. Ah, beautiful man, beautiful man. Ya Allah, beautiful. So many listeners. One listener say, you got it? No. One listener say, yeah, Molana. Three.
1: Bismillahirrahmanirrahim.
0: One listener said, 3 years ago, Molana, when I seen the Kaaba for the very first time, I almost collapsed. Ya Allah. I almost collapsed. You're going to do this for me, right? Today is the 7th of Dhul Hijjah. So let's do this, right? Tomorrow, you got some homework. You're going to write for me a small passage. You must tell me exactly what was the feeling like when you were standing right in front of the house of Allah. That's all I want to know. That's all. Just tell me what was the feeling. What went through you? Were you dumbstruck? Were you like, I don't know, no words? Were you screaming? Were you crying? You ask me. Ya Allah, Ya Allah, Ya Allah, Ya Allah. I was finished. You know? So I want to know from you. Just write me a small passage. That's your homework for tomorrow. From each and every listener, you must tell me, you must remember something. You never know whose message will touch the next listener's heart. You never know. You never know. Wallahi. That's why I tell everybody and I tell all my friends, keep on making dua. Don't, wallahi al-azim, don't be shy to make dua. Knock at the door of Allah. Knock at the door of Allah. Knock at the door of Allah. Knock at the door 100 times a day even. Knock at the door of Allah. Allah will, you know what Allah, how many times I tell you, Allah says, come my banda, it is already my intention to forgive you. Yuridullahu an yatuba alaykum. Yuridullahu an yatuba alaykum. Come my banda, don't get tired of me. Don't get, knock at my door. Knock at my door. Allahu Akbar, Allahu Akbar. Something else. Ya Allah. Something else. I don't know. May Allah subhanahu wa ta'ala. Just take us over and over and over and over there and over there. Ya Allah. Ameen. Before I let me leave you, before I leave you and I love you, we want to thank the sponsors of this Hajj broadcast. 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Follow our social media pages. Yeah, we want to thank you, the sponsor for this Hajj broadcast. 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Remember, South Africa, the cow shares are 1,950. 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Well, time for me to leave you and love you, Brother Sadiq. Tomorrow morning, same time, inshallah. 5 o'clock to 7 o'clock. We will be tomorrow morning. Five. You can't burst out. You see these days. Today is what? The 7th. Tomorrow is the 8th. Wednesday is the day of Arafat. Thursday is Bakrid. You can't miss out these days, my beloved listeners of Saatu Salam. Come on. You cannot miss. So we'll be seeing you guys tomorrow morning. 5 o'clock to 7 o'clock, inshallah. Have a beautiful morning. Have a beautiful afternoon. Enjoy your lunch. Brother Sadiq, you want to come and say quickly, labbaik, Allahumma labbaik. How, this guy is shy. Come, Brother Sadiq. You never know, maybe your labbaik can accept it. Tomorrow. All right, this is tomorrow. Brother, I can't believe Brother Sadiq is actually shy just to come and say labbaik. Brother Sadiq, tomorrow you're going to come and say it, right? You must say with the intention of Allah, take me for Hajj just by me saying, I will teach you. You don't need to be shy. I will teach you what you must say. Just say, labbaik.

نعمت لك والملك لا شريك لك. Let me live and love you for myself. Brother Sadiq, remember, do good, be good, spread good, think good, feel good, see good. Allahumma hadina, wahdi bina, wahdi nasa jamia. Up next is Surah Yasin. Yes, up next is Surah Al-Yasin, sponsored and brought to you from an anonymous listener from Mefa King for the Isail Sawab of his beloved late marhum parents and all the marhumin and our beloved Nabi Kareem Muhammad Mustafa Janab Sallallahu Alaihi Wasallam. Allahumma ahdina wa ahdi bina wa ahdi nasa jami'a. Assalamu alaikum wa rahmatullahi wa barakatuh.

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5: The recital of Surah Yasin has been brought to you by an anonymous sponsor of Mahekeng for the Isale Thawab of his late parents, Nabi Sallallahu Alaihi Wasallam, and all Marhumin.
7: A'udhu Billahi Minash Shaitanir Rajeem. Bismillahir Rahmanir Rahim.
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0: The recital of Surah Yasin was brought to you by an anonymous sponsor of Mahekeng for the Isale Thawab of his late parents, Nabi Sallallahu Alaihi Wasallam, and all Marhumin.
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2: At the time of Umar ibn al-Khattab, radiallahu anhu, there was a boy who slayed the father of two brothers. On being called to the court of Umar radiallahu anhu for trial, the boy explained how he slayed him by accident. So Umar radiallahu anhu asked the two brothers.
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9: The Hajj is undeniably the greatest journey a Muslim will take in his lifetime. A journey of sacrifice, self-discovery, and above all, a journey of servitude and obedience to Allah Almighty. Little do Muslims know that the rites of Hajj were ordained by the Almighty during the era of Prophet Ibrahim 4,000 years ago. Toward the end of his life, Ibrahim witnessed a century of struggle, movement, confrontation with the ignorance of his tribe, oppression of Nimrud, and the fanaticism of idol worshippers. His barren wife, Sarah, was an aristocrat. She was infertile, and he was more than 100 years old. He was wishful, but not hopeful. Allah blessed him with a son, Ismail, from his maid Hajar. Every moment of the last days of his life had to be enjoyed. He enjoyed it by having Ismail, the boy, grew as a strong tree. He brought youth and happiness to Ibrahim's life. He was his father's hope, love, and kin. The message was revealed. Put the knife to the throat of your son and sacrifice him with your hands. How can one describe Ibrahim's fear by the shock of this message? The degree of his pain is beyond tolerance or imagination. Ibrahim, the most humble servant of Allah and the famous rebel of human history, started to shake as if he were falling apart. He was terribly shocked by the message, but the command was the order of Allah. In his older years, Ibrahim was commanded by Allah to take his wife Hajar and his newborn son Ismail to live in the barren desert plains of Mecca, a land which was by all means inhospitable, only to leave them with nothing more than some dates and a flask of water. As Ibrahim begins to leave, his wife, Hajar, emotionally cries out, "To where are you going? To whom will you leave us?" She frantically repeats this again and again. Ibrahim alayhi salam doesn't respond and just walks away. She then says, "Has Allah commanded you to do this?" To which Ibrahim replied, "Yes." Being a noble woman, she replies, "If that is the case, then Allah will not let us down." Shortly after their dates and water are used up, Hajar began to search for help. She leaves her baby behind and proceeds to ascend the mountain of Safa. She looks far and wide, but to her disappointment, sees no one in sight. She races back down to check on her child and then continues her search, this time ascending the mountain of Marwa. She traverses back and forth between the mountains of Safa and Marwa until one narration states that Angel Gabriel descends and with the tip of his wing hits the ground and out sprouts the well of Zamzam. With water being the source of life, this event served as the beginning of what was to become the city of Mecca. This miraculous event is encapsulated in the Sa'i, or running between Safa and Marwa, that Muslims perform in the days of Hajj. Many years go by, Ibrahim returns to unite with his beloved wife and son Ismail. Shortly after his arrival, he sees a dream that he was sacrificing Ismail alayhi salam. Allah says, "Then when the boy reached the age to work with him, Ibrahim said, 'Oh my dear son, I have seen in a dream that I must sacrifice you. So tell me what you think.' He replied, 'Oh my dear father, do as you are commanded. Allah willing, you will find me amongst the patient ones.'" Ibrahim alayhi salam and Ismail make their way to the place of sacrifice. as servants of Allah subhanahu wa ta'ala, they know they must do what was commanded to them, even if they don't want to do it. This is the principle of submission to Allah subhanahu wa ta'ala is teaching us about. Along the way, Shaytan comes towards Ibrahim alayhi salam. He knows that deep down, Ibrahim alayhi salam would never want to harm his only son, let alone sacrifice him. Ibrahim alayhi salam knows that Shaytan only wishes to deceive him. So he pelts him with some stones until Shaytan withdraws. Then a second time, Shaytan appears, and Ibrahim alayhi salam pelts him again. Shaytan appears for the third time, and Ibrahim alayhi salam pelts him yet again. After that, Shaytan does not appear again. Allah subhanahu wa ta'ala continues in the Quran mentioning the story. And when they submitted to Allah's will, and Ibrahim laid him, Ismail, on the side of his forehead for sacrifice, we called out to him, O Ibrahim, you have already fulfilled the vision. Indeed, this is how we reward the good doers. That was truly a revealing test. And we ransomed his son with a great sacrifice and blessed Ibrahim with an honorable mention among later generations. Peace be upon Ibrahim. This is how we reward the doers of good. He was truly one of our faithful servants. Just as Ibrahim alayhi salam was about to sacrifice Ismail alayhi salam, Allah subhanahu wa ta'ala commanded Jibreel alayhi salam to replace Ismail alayhi salam with a ram. When Ismail alayhi salam was replaced with a ram, the angels who were present exclaimed, Allahu Akbar, Allahu Akbar. Allah is the greatest, Allah is the greatest. When Ibrahim alayhi salam noticed that he had sacrificed a ram instead of his son, he exclaimed, La ilaha illallahu, wallahu akbar. There is no God but Allah, and Allah is the greatest. When Ismail alayhi salam noticed what had happened and that he had not been sacrificed, he exclaimed, Allahu Akbar, wa lillahi alhamd. Allah is the greatest, and to him is due all praise. A few years pass, and once Ismail reaches his youth, Allah commands Ibrahim alongside his son to build the Kaaba, the house of Allah on earth. Upon the completion of this monumental task, Allah commands Ibrahim to call the people to perform the pilgrimage of Hajj. Bear in mind that this is still in the middle of the desert, and the city of Mecca is still extremely small. Yet once again, in sheer obedience to Allah, Ibrahim fulfills and calls the people. Allah says, and proclaim to the people the Hajj, pilgrimage. They will come to you on foot and on every lean camel. They will come from every distant pass. The legacy. Today, that very call has been answered. And the fruits of Ibrahim's sincerity and obedience to God can be seen in full effect. Every year, millions upon millions of people travel from all corners of the world to visit the house of God, to walk in the footsteps of Ibrahim. Yet the story doesn't end there. For it is a while, Ibrahim on his own pilgrimage, that he is approached by Satan. Satan, being the open sworn enemy to humanity, tries to corrupt his pilgrimage. However, in defiance to Satan, Ibrahim pelts him with stones and overcomes him. This event has been embodied in the Rami, or the pelting opponent of Hajj, whereby Muslims symbolically cast away Satan by pelting these same areas with stones. These important key events in the life of Ibrahim went on to become the manasik, or rituals of Hajj. In one way or another, we can see that Hajj
2: in fact, is a celebration of the life of Ibrahim and an embodiment of his path. Allah commands the believers in the Quran, in more than one occasion, to follow the faith of Ibrahim, the upright. And just like that, come every year for Hajj, Muslims once again walk in the footsteps of one of the greatest men to ever live, Ibrahim. May the peace and blessings of Allah be upon Ibrahim, his family, and the noble messenger Muhammad sallallahu alaihi wasallam.
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7: Umar ibn al-Khattab's attention was drawn to the fact that Abu Bakr went out to the outskirts of Medina. After Fajr prayer, he entered a small house for hours. So Umar decided to enter the house in order so that he can see with his eyes what is inside. He found an old woman who could not move and had no one, and she was also blind. So he asked her, "What does this man do here in your house?" "Wallahi, I do not know, my son. This man comes every morning and cleans and sweeps the house for me. Then he prepares food for me, and he leaves without talking to me." When Abu Bakr died, Umar completed the care of the blind old woman. She said to him, "Did your friend die?" He said, "How did you know?" She said, "You brought me dates, and you did not remove the seeds from them." Umar ibn al-Khattab crouched on his knees, and his eyes filled with tears, and said his famous phrase, "The caliphs are tired after you, O Abu Bakr." On the authority of Rabia al-Aslami, who said, "I used to serve the Messenger of Allah sallallahu alaihi wasallam, and he gave me some land, and he gave Abu Bakr some lamb.

0: And when it came to dividing the land, we differed over a cluster of dates from a date palm tree. Abu Bakr said, "This is on my side of the land." And I said, "It is on my side." There used to be a problem between me and Abu Bakr. And Abu Bakr said a statement to me, which I hated, but he regretted saying it. So he said to me, "O Rabia, say something to me similar to what I said to you, so that I can be requital." So I said, "I will not say it." Abu Bakr said, "You will say it, or I will request the Messenger of Allah to order you to say it." So I said, "I will not say it." Abu Bakr left that portion of the land for me and went off to the Prophet sallallahu alaihi wasallam, and I followed him. The people from my tribe followed us and said to me, "May Allah have mercy on Abu Bakr. Why is he going to the Messenger of Allah sallallahu alaihi wasallam about you? And he said what he said about you." So I said, "Do you know who this is?" "This is Abu Bakr Siddiq. He is one of the two who were in the cave. He is one of the elders of the Muslims. Beware he does not turn around and see you assisting me against him and becomes angry, and he meets the Messenger of Allah sallallahu alaihi wasallam, and the Messenger of Allah sallallahu alaihi wasallam will become angry due to him being angry, and then Allah azza wa jal becomes angry due to them being angry, and then Rabia will be destroyed." They said, "What do you order us to do?" I said, "Go back." Abu Bakr radiallahu anhu went off to the Messenger of Allah sallallahu alaihi wasallam. So I followed him by myself until he reached the Prophet sallallahu alaihi wasallam, and he told him the story as it was. The Prophet sallallahu alaihi wasallam raised his head towards me and said, "O Rabia, what's the matter between you and a Siddiq?" I said, "O Messenger of Allah sallallahu alaihi wasallam, such and such happened." And he said a statement to me which I disliked. Then he said to me, "Say something similar to what I said to you so that I can be requited." But I refused. Then the Messenger of Allah sallallahu alaihi wasallam said, "Yes, do not say a word back to him, but say, 'May Allah forgive you, O Abu Bakr. May Allah forgive you, O Abu Bakr.'" Hassan said, Abu Bakr turned around and he was crying. He submitted to Islam with such determination that once the Prophet himself remarked, "I called people to Islam," everybody thought over it. But this was not the case with Abu Bakr. The moment I put Islam before him, he accepted it without any hesitation. He was titled a Siddiq by the Prophet because his faith was too strong to be shaken by anything. For 3 years, the Muslims kept secret of their faith and prayed in secret. Abu Bakr always urged the Prophet that as Islam was the truth, it should be declared publicly. The Prophet assured Abu Bakr that Islam would be proclaimed publicly when Allah so commanded. Soon after, the Prophet received the divine command to make an open declaration of faith. The first public address in the history of Islam, inviting the people to offer allegiance to the Prophet, was delivered by Abu Bakr. The Quraysh were exasperated at this daring of the Muslims. In a fit of fury, the Quraysh young men rushed at Abu Bakr and beat him mercilessly till he lost consciousness. Abu Bakr was carried to his home. When he regained consciousness, he did not care for his own wounds. He wanted to know how was the Prophet. When Abu Bakr felt some relief, he insisted that he should be taken to the Prophet. His mother agreed to take him to the Prophet. When the Prophet saw Abu Bakr coming to inquire about him, when his own wounds had not healed, he was much impressed with the loyalty and faith of Abu Bakr. The Prophet blessed Abu Bakr and kissed him on the forehead. Overwhelmed with emotion, the mother of Abu Bakr declared the article of faith and became a Muslim. One day, the Prophet went to the Kaaba and circumambulated it. As he passed in front of the black stone and kissed it, some of the Quraysh assembled there used foul language against him. The Prophet kept quiet and took another round of the Kaaba. As he came back to the black stone for the second time, the Quraysh abused him again. The Prophet did not mind them and went moving around the Kaaba. As he completed the third round, the Quraysh abused him once again. This time, he turned his face to them and said, "Listen to me, O Quraysh. I bring you slaughter." This scared the Quraysh and they dispersed. The following day, the Quraysh assembled in the Kaaba and vowed vengeance against the Prophet. After some time, the Prophet also came to the Kaaba. The Quraysh surrounded him and said, "Are you the one who has abused our gods?" Thereupon the Quraysh fell upon the Prophet and gave him a severe beating. When Abu Bakr came to know of this, he rushed to the spot. He interposed himself between the Prophet and the Quraysh, weeping and saying, "Would you slay a man for saying that Allah is his Lord?" Thereupon the Quraysh fell on Abu Bakr and beat him. The beating was so severe that blood flowed from the head of Abu Bakr and clotted his hair. He didn't mind his own injuries. And even on the sick bed, he expressed his anxiety about the safety and welfare of the Prophet. Uqba bin Abi Mu'ayt, once when the Prophet was saying prayers in the Kaaba, Uqba, a Quraysh young man, threw his sheet around the neck of the Prophet and twisted it with a view to strangling him. Abu Bakr, who hovered close by, fell on Uqba and rescued the Prophet. Abu Bakr suffered along with other Muslims. He had a flourishing business. But as a result of his acceptance of Islam, his business suffered a good deal. At the time of his conversion to Islam, he had 40,000 dirhams with him. He spent a great part of this money for the relief of the Muslims in distress. Abu Bakr did not mind these sufferings. And the more he suffered, the deeper became his faith in Islam. On one occasion, during the final days of the Prophet's life, he stood up to deliver a speech. And while addressing the companions, he stated, "O people, there is a servant of Allah, whom Allah addressed and said, 'O my servant, I give you the option to either remain in this world or come to me.' Upon this, the servant of Allah preferred to be in the nearness of Allah." When the Prophet mentioned this, Abu Bakr began to cry. Umar says, "I was extremely angered upon seeing him cry, because the Prophet was relating an account of an individual who was given the option to either remain in this world or go to Allah Almighty. Yet this old man was crying over this. Abu Bakr cried so profusely that he began to have hiccups, which would not stop. Eventually, the Holy Prophet stated, 'O Abu Bakr, do not cry. Indeed, out of everyone, it is you who extended the most kindness to me in terms of his companionship and wealth. If I were to have a Khalil, close companion, from among my ummah, it would be Abu Bakr. However, The brotherhood and love for one another in Islam are sufficient. Close all doors in this mosque, except for the door of Abu Bakr. When the Holy Prophet passed away, after a few days...
1: Hey, Ghulam.
2: Yeah?
1: Did I return your lawnmower last month?
2: No, bhai, you didn't.
1: Oh, no. Now what'll I do? I wanted to borrow it again, man.
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1: Rahman Rahim. Assalamu alaikum. Welcome to News and Views on Salaam Media. 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You can call WhatsApp 011-837-4140 and follow our social media pages. Allahu Akbar, it is 6 after 8 o'clock and we are so blessed here at Salaam Media that we have this opportunity to bring you Hajj 2026. In studio with me is my colleague, and that of course is Apa Fatima Kwelo Mokaba. Together we are bringing you this beautiful Hajj program, compliments of course Salaam Media and our sponsors. We do hope you're going to keep us company over the next 2 hours, and may Allah subhanahu wa ta'ala accept from us all of our efforts, and may we as Salaam Media grow from strength to strength each passing day. We're blessed to have Dr. Teresa Lesher. She is an author, and she's going to reflect on the spiritual power of Hajj, alhamdulillah. She's also a revered Muslimah, so it will be beautiful to, you know, get her insights on the Mubarak journey of Hajj. Dr. Teresa Lesher, it's an absolute pleasure to have you with us on the show this morning. Assalamu alaikum, welcome. And I so look forward to this interview.
2: Wa alaikum salam wa rahmatullahi wa barakatuh. And thank you so much for inviting me to the program. It's a pleasure to be here.
1: Absolutely. Obviously, you are a revered Muslimah. I'm getting a bit of feedback on the mic. All right, they seem to have fixed that. What brought you into the fold of Islam, Dr. Teresa?
2: Well, I was a first-year university student, and having left my hometown, I had the task of finding a new church to go to, because I was a Christian at the time. And I also had many international friends, and so I realized I didn't have to stick to one particular church or way of life. I was actually free to choose my own way. So I did discuss with Muslims their faith, and I found it extremely logical. And when I was asked about my own faith, I found it very difficult to explain the complexities of the, you know, the Christian faith was a bit difficult for me. And I found Islam very logical, very simple, and it took me a very short time to revert to Islam, alhamdulillah. Never regretted the decision.
1: Alhamdulillah. May you continue growing your journey regarding Islam. In studio, I also have my colleague Fatima Kwele Mokaba, and she's going to be sharing this platform with me. So, Fatima, over to you. Would you like to put any questions to Dr. Teresa Lesher?
3: Inshallah. Assalamu alaikum wa rahmatullahi wa barakatuh, Dr. Teresa.
2: Alaikum salam wa rahmatullahi wa barakatuh.
3: Alhamdulillah. Dr. Teresa, I just want to ask you a question. Basically, as a revert, what were some of the biggest challenges and most beautiful moments you have experienced after embracing Islam?
2: Oh, well, I would say just before embracing Islam, the most challenging and also one of the most beautiful moments is when I thought about the accountability, because in Christianity, there is not a lot, I myself at least did not have a feeling of accountability toward my creator, because I felt that I believed, and if I believed, that was enough. But when I learned about Islam, I learned that every small deed, every word will be accounted for, will be judged. And so at that point, I realized, of course, I fought this idea for a little while. But eventually, I could not deny that that is truly just. And so I struggled with that for, a short time. And I finally realized I have to do this. I have to have a very upright life. I have to live the best way I can in order to ensure that I'm going to have a good encounter with my creator once I return to him. And so this was the turning point for me. And then once I did accept that responsibility for accountability, it became very beautiful and easy. And I don't really recall any real difficulties in being a Muslim, but I did have to sort of rewire the way I think and the way I do things, but it was all for good. It was exactly what I needed.
1: So Dr. Teresa, it is the season of Hajj. We into the final days of this very Mubarak season. And obviously, the global eyes are on the holy cities. Tomorrow, inshallah, we are going to be observing the day of Arafah, one of the pinnacles of the journey of Hajj. Your overview as a revert Muslimah regarding Hajj, how do you view it? And also the all-important question, have you been fortunate enough to perform your fifth pillar of Islam, which is Hajj?
2: Yes, alhamdulillah, I have been blessed and fortunate to have completed my Hajj. It was about 30 years ago. And I still remember many aspects of it. And in many ways, it changed my outlook and it changed my goals in life. And so I hope that it is a sign that my Hajj was accepted.
1: In terms of when you, 30 years ago was a long time ago, I assume you're probably a new revert to Islam, alhamdulillah. How did you view it and how did you embrace the concept of Hajj being the fifth pillar and the importance of Hajj as one of the pillars of Islam?
2: Yes, well, at that time I was in my early 30s and I had been Muslim for almost 15 years. And I must admit that I really wasn't aware of all of the spiritual and even all of the practical aspects of Hajj. But we were with a very good Hamla, the organizers, and they guided our steps along the way. It was a very profound experience. And I think the most meaningful thing for me, well, it was two things that I always remember. First is just reestablishing Allah, our creator, as the center of my life. And, when I watched the tawaf from one of the upper floors of the Kaaba, and I witnessed the tawaf, the flow of people around the Kaaba and the chanting of, glorifying his name, mm-hmm. I realized, this is it. This is the meaning of life. And this is what we are supposed to feel and do as much as we can and throughout our lives. And the other thing, was leaving behind my children. I had four children, young children, and leaving behind my home, leaving behind all the comforts, my friends. I left everything to go on this spiritual retreat. And so in a way, you have the feeling like you're passing to the next life. At that time, I really did not consider it a kind of, like a rehearsal for death or anything like that. But I definitely felt like I'm leaving my life and I'm going to a different realm of worship and with of communion with our Creator. And so it was very spiritually impactful for me. And apart from all of the rituals and the exhaustion and the the many feelings that we feel, I came back a changed person.
1: Alhamdulillah. Let's go for an ad break and then we'll be back with you in a minute or two, dearest Sister Teresa Lesher, or shall I say Dr. Teresa Lesher. Stand by.
2: Thank you.
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1: Welcome back. It is exactly 18 minutes after 8 South African time. We've crossed over to the Middle East. Our guest is Dr. Teresa Lesher. She is a revert Muslima. And perhaps I should stop referring to you as revert Muslima. You've been in the fold of Islam for so very many years. Alhamdulillah, you embraced the religion at very, I think you must have been in your teens, Dr. Teresa. And Alhamdulillah. I think lots that we can learn from you as well. We have about another 10 minutes in your esteemed company. My colleague here would like to put a question to you as well. Over to you, Fatima.
3: As-salamu alaykum wa rahmatullahi wa barakatuh. Again, Dr. Teresa.
2: Alaykum as-salam wa rahmatullahi wa barakatuh.
3: So we do know, like, you know, when you go for Hajj is the most spiritual moment and something that everybody looks forward to, and looking to the Kaaba and making your dua. So I want you to find out, like, you know, can you describe the moment you first saw the Kaaba and what did you feel spiritually and emotionally?
2: Well, it was a long time ago, but I believe I do remember the moment I first saw it. And I arrived in the evening, Actually, the first time I saw the Kaaba was when I was performing Umrah. And I had been a Muslim for only 4 or 5 years. So we went for Umrah and we arrived at night. And so as we entered the Haram, you know, the floors are white. Mm. And the Kaaba was draped in black and it was against a dark sky. But when I first entered, I just had this feeling of you know, the Kaaba is something so majestic and the contrast of the white and the black and the stars in the background, it was really very spiritual. And I should say it probably wasn't because of the time of the day or the colors, as I mentioned, but it was a feeling of coming home, of coming to a place of peace and coming to a place of true belonging, which has kind of escaped me for a long time. So it was a very spiritual and profound moment.
1: So, Dr. Teresa, you mentioned earlier on about the different rituals that are tied in with the Hajj. Alhamdulillah, yes. I too had the pleasure of performing Hajj many years ago with my darling son. And it was one of the most beautiful experiences and unforgettable times of my life. For me, and each and every ritual and place that formed part of the Hajj, like a lot of people talk about the first time they laid eyes on the Kaaba and then the day of Arafah and all of the different rituals. But as a woman, for me, what I found very close to my heart was the ritual of Safa Marwa, about this, she was a slave woman, Hajar. She was a black woman. She was the second wife of Ibrahim alayhi salam. She bore him a son, Ishmael. And then on Allah's command, she was left in the desert. And then she had to find sustenance for baby Ishmael. And that ritual of running between the two hills, Safa and Marwa, I as a woman, it just is, has a very special place in my heart, always will have and always will be. How did you view that ritual, Dr. Lesha, and what did you understand from it, and how do you feel about the running between the two hills of Safa Marwa? And then, of course, the water of Zamzam and how the well came about.
2: Oh yeah, yes, I remember that time and the corridor between the two mounts of Safa and Marwa were very crowded. A lot of people, you know, running. Some of them in wheelchairs, being pushed back and forth. And yes, I think I'm very glad that you mentioned who Hajar was, because if we think about it as women, you know, It's so refreshing and so meaningful for us to be acknowledged in our own struggles in this life, and to have a rite of the Hajj after one of our fellow sisters is really quite touching. And, you know, she was a mother. She was concerned about the welfare of her child, and she put in a great effort. I mean, the distance between the two is not short. It's not a short distance. It is a tiring ritual. And so as you're running back and forth and you realize how much she loved her child and how much all of us love our children and you know, the children in our lives, even if they're not our own, and how much we're willing to do for them to ensure their well-being. It's wonderful to have that sentiment, part of the Hajj. And also the fact that she had been left behind and she had so much trust in Allah and so much faith that things were going to work out for the best for her and her child. And of course, it did work out for the best. And so I think it gives us as women, as mothers, hope that, first of all, we're seen, that we matter, that our deeds have significance for a very long time, and that Allah is watching over us and our children.
1: Subhanallah. Over to you, Sister Apa Fatima.
3: SubhanAllah. How did Hajj basically strengthen your relationship with Allah subhanahu wa ta'ala?
2: Well, as I mentioned, you know, I was standing on the upper floor of the Haram and I was watching. This was at the end of the Hajj. And it was, to be honest, it was after 7 days of really, it was very hot. It's very tiring, the rituals of Hajj. The schedule is disrupted. Everything, you know, you lose all the daily comforts. And so it was at a point in the Hajj when I was feeling a bit tired. I also had a lot of back pain during the time. But then at the end of the Hajj, as I went to the top upper floor of the Haram and I was looking down on the Kaaba and I was watching the people doing tawaf around the Kaaba. And that to me was the most significant point. I felt like this was the conclusion that Allah was telling me, okay, now do you get it? Like, do you understand that this is the purpose of your life? After all you've done for the past week, I want you to remember this moment because this is how I want you to live. Mm-hmm. I want to be at the center of your life. I want you to have all your thoughts and deeds and focus and aspirations around me. I am the center of your life. And so this is what really struck me at that point. And I came back a changed person. And I just remember that being the most significant part of the Hajj for me. It was my conclusion.
1: Alhamdulillah, and that is the point of it all, is it not? It's almost like being reborn, you know, casting off the shadows or this being that you were in the past. It's an opportunity Allah subhanahu wa ta'ala bestows on us to be reborn. And I think for me, the ihram also, you know, kind of almost suggests that. It's almost like you're in your shroud, in your coffin, and then when, you know, the rituals are over, you have an opportunity to be a newer version, a better version of yourself. But we're going to wrap up now in the next 4 minutes. Two questions to you, Dr. Teresa, is the feeling and the thoughts going through your mind on the day of Arafah. And for those Muslims that are not going to be performing Hajj this year, what is your advice to them? How can they up their spirituality at home during this Mubarak, during these Mubarak days of Hajj?
2: Well, thank you very much. I remember the day of Arafah very well, and we were in a tent with many other pilgrims. And, you know, on Arafah day, the focus is on repentance, on connection with Allah, on, you know, rededication of your life to, as you said, become a better version of yourself. But really the key is on repentance, because you want to be forgiven on this day as Allah comes down to the lower heavens and searches for his servants who are seeking his forgiveness. So I remember being struck by the number of people who were quite happy to sit around and drink tea and chat. And I was really shocked that people are wasting so much time on this most important day of the year. I mean, but the time between Asr and Maghrib prayer are the most important 2 hours of the year. And yet I found some people very distracted and very comfortable with just doing things that belong to the dunya. And so I think, you know, for me, that was a lesson that we don't have much time to waste, and we should take advantage of opportunities when Allah gives them to us. And even though we, like I myself, am obviously not in Hajj this year, and most of the Muslims in the world are not in Hajj this year, but we can take advantage of the blessings of this special day. And we should, as much as possible, be spending our time in, you know, they say takbir, wa tasbih, wa tahleel, you know, saying Allahu Akbar, wa subhanallah, wa alhamdulillah, wa la ilaha illallah, and also seeking his forgiveness, especially in the 2 hours before Maghrib. Now, I know that most people will be fasting on these days, I hope. And as a you know, a homemaker, I'm thinking, oh, what am I going to make for dinner? People are fasting. But I put in my mind, I'm going to make dinner first thing in the morning, so I'll be free in the time, you know, especially after the Dhuhr prayer until Maghrib. So I have time to really devote to, you know, glorifying Allah, asking forgiveness, and hoping for the best blessings of the day. Keeping in mind that I'll have a list of du'at that I need to raise up to the heavens in hope that they will be answered.
1: Thumma Ameen. May Allah subhanahu wa ta'ala accept from you, Dr. Teresa Lesha. The next time I connect with you, we're going to be talking about the book you've written, because you are an author as well. Shukran so very much for sharing your pearls of wisdom with us. It's been wonderful going on your little journey, sharing your Hajj memories with us. Alhamdulillah. Keep us in your du'as. May Allah subhanahu wa ta'ala accept Salaam. From you. Salaamu alaikum to you. It is exactly 8:30, and Apa Fatima, you have some news from our sponsors.
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1: Bismillah ar-Rahman ar-Rahim. Assalamu alaikum and welcome back to News and Views, or rather, shall I say, our special Hajj broadcast here from South Africa. We are crossing over now to the Holy Lands. We're going to be talking with Abdurrahim Aslamang, and he, of course, is currently in Mina. We're going to ask him about, his expectations. If this is his first Hajj, is this what he was expecting, being in Mina at this point in time? We do know that visiting Mina during the days of Hajj obviously is to retrace the footsteps of Ibrahim alayhi salam and perform mandatory rituals. This site also serves as a starting point for Hajj on the eighth day of Dhul Hijjah. And of course, pilgrims return there during the days of Tashriq to complete the symbolic stoning of the devil or shaitan. So let's hear what Brother Abdurrahim Aslamang has to say about having arrived in Mina. Assalamu alaikum to you. Welcome to the program. You are in Mina now. Is it everything you were expecting? And what's the feeling and the vibe like right now?
2: Wa alaikum assalam wa rahmatullahi wa barakatuh. Yes, so I just arrived in Mina just shortly, just about 40 minutes ago. So I just came in, just looked around, found my tent. It's very beautiful. And alhamdulillah, may salat or shukr where I arrived, fortunately. My expectations, well, there isn't really any, you know, because I'm just here to serve my purpose and being on pilgrimage. And I think sometimes when there's no expectations, you have no disappointments that comes with that. So yes, it's a short stay, just 6 days, inshallah. But what I can say, it's really beautiful. You wouldn't say that it's a tent. What I've heard from the other spiritual leaders is that it is a big improvement. And I think it's a big investment that is basically done here for the short period of time. I mean, you won't even say that you're in a tent. It feels like you're in a hotel. It's air conditioning, it's comfortable chairs that you can lay on, these snacks and food, and, you know, even the bathrooms that I've been able to make wudu.

0: it's nice, you know. It makes you take your mind off those other things. Other that's important, but it allows you to just focus on your ibadah.
1: Alhamdulillah.
0: You know,
1: Alhamdulillah.
0: And you have comfort, you know.
1: Okay, I have lots more questions for you, but in studio with me is my colleague Fatima, a sister or Apa Fatima Kwele, and I'm sure she too has one or two questions for you. So over to you, sister.
2: SubhanAllah. Brother Abdul Rahim, we understand that Mina basically reminds the Ummah of the legacy of the Prophet Ibrahim alayhi salam, his obedience to Allah subhanahu wa ta'ala, and the beauty and submission and his sacrifice. Being surrounded by millions of Muslims from around the world, what feelings does that awaken in your heart?
0: Oh, it's just a beautiful religion that all people from different races and different cultures all come together. And I don't think that you'll find a place when you're on such a pilgrimage where you are with all your other Muslim brothers and sisters from across the world, you know, and very inviting and very peaceful and tranquil, and we're all here to serve the same person, we have the same journey that is performing our Hajj, and it's nice to be around with like-minded people, you know, and your focus is just on Ibadah, is coming here to please Allah and asking for His forgiveness.
1: SubhanAllah. This is the place where Ibrahim alayhi salam was tested by Allah subhanahu wa ta'ala. He went through very many tests, but this specific test, as parents, as fathers, as mothers, is, you know, just goes straight to our very soul, our being and our hearts. This is where Allah subhanahu wa ta'ala asked Ibrahim alayhi salam to sacrifice his son Ishmael. And of course, in commemoration of that command by Allah, we all around the world, you know, perform the qurbani after the Hajj rituals have been completed. And of course, part of these rituals as well is we mustn't forget the stoning of the shaitan. But let's talk about the preparation, because you need to get your mindset right regarding the qurbani and reflect on Ibrahim alayhi salam and this task, this order, this command that Allah subhanahu wa ta'ala had given him to sacrifice at the time his only son in his old age, and that was Ishmael alayhi salam.
0: Yes, no, definitely. My son's name is also Ibrahim, after his late father, Ibrahim. So Allah grant him a Jannah to Firdaus, inshallah. Yes, it's a very difficult task for parents to go and follow such a command, especially when you've been seeking for a child, you know, but it's important that we put Allah first in everything that we do, and Allah has infinite wisdom for that, you know, and such a beautiful Ibrahim alayhi salam, he always found comfort in Allah, even when he was thrown in the fire, you know, Allah made those things easy for him, and he had that level of conviction.
1: Allah
0: grant us that.
1: SubhanAllah. Before we go for the ad break, Apa Fatima, if you have a question for Abdul Rahim.
2: I'm just curious, SubhanAllah, what is the one dua you find yourself making repeatedly while you're in Mina? I understand that it's been a few hours, but I'm sure there is that one dua you find yourself making repeatedly.
0: Well, there's quite a few, but especially going on Arafah, it's that there is no God except Allah, and He is the King in all of His domain, this earth. You know, that's the one of the dua that the Prophet said that is the one that we should make. But also, Rabbana atina fi dunya hasana wa fil akhirati hasana wa qina adhaban nar. May Allah grant us goodness in this dunya and the akhirah.
1: Ameen.
0: And also protect us from the punishment of the fire.
1: Ameen.
0: But I actually have a journal that I prepared, you know. My Maulana prepared us with a journal just to have some preparation on how we would spend our time. So me being in Mina is basically trying to spend a lot of Ibadah reciting and also preparing my journal that I have some preparation of what I would be asking, all the du'as for people, du'as for myself, for my family, seeking forgiveness, you know, reciting as well. So really, my mind is on tomorrow.
1: Inshallah.
0: Really, I'm going to spend that time during the course.
1: Inshallah.
0: And having the energy and resting today as well.
1: Ameen, ameen, thumma ameen. Please don't forget us here at Salaam Media as well. Please include us on your list of du'as when you're standing at the most mubarak of places, and of course the day of Arafah. Let's go for an ad break, inshallah, and we'll be back with you right after.
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1: Bismillah ar-Rahman ar-Rahim. Assalamu alaikum and welcome back. It is exactly 8:49 a.m. South African time. We've crossed over to the Holy Lands. Currently, we are in Mina with Brother Abdurrahim Slamang. And we are talking about the Hajj, subhanAllah. And do I refer to you as Hujjaj already, or do we wait till after everything is over?
0: I think it could be Hujjaj. As if you made that intention, may Allah grant us.
1: Alhamdulillah. Now, being in Mina is truly a test of faith, a test of brotherhood, a test of equality, a test of who you really are as a human being. It's also when you do a lot of reflection. You've told us just now that you've started on your list, your journal, all the du'as you're going to be making on the great day, the day of Arafah, which is a panic the pinnacle of your Hajj. Do you find that being in the city of tents, it's a spectacle to be amazed at, you know, we're seeing pictures and it's absolutely stunning, absolutely uniform and great sacrifice. And I use this term with intention. Great sacrifice has been made by the organizers to make everybody as comfortable and to be in a spiritual space as they possibly can be. Are you getting a sense that this is all about brotherhood, about oneness, and that when you leave Mina and at the end of your Hajj, you'll truly understand what Muslim brotherhood is all about?
0: Yes, yes, definitely. It is all about Muslim brotherhood and coming together and accommodating in each other, you know, as visitors, and making sure that they feel welcome, us as maybe foreigners to the country, but then making us most welcome as possible and most welcome as a guest, you know, and to treat your guests well. I think that's definitely the treatment that we're receiving here. Alhamdulillah.
1: And in terms of equality, I mean, when you don the ihram, it really, shows the equality, that you could be a commoner sitting next to a king of kings and there's nothing to distinguish him being above you or you being below him. Yes. How's that feeling sitting with you?
0: It's a scary feeling, as in you're in the state of ihram and you're wearing these two pieces of cloth, that if you should pass away, this is how they would bury you, you know, in this state, you know. And that's just the scary part. But yes, it is equality. You standing next to each other, no matter what, how tall you are, how short your height, your color, your skin, there is definitely equality. And that was what the Prophet said, Rasulullah said in his last sermon, is that no Arab is better than a non-Arab, and no color is better than any color. And that was one of his last speeches or lectures that he gave us about equality.
1: Lots of reflection, undoubtedly, alhamdulillah. Let me pass you over to Apa Fatima Kwele. I think she has a question or two for you.
2: My question would be, like, you know, for people who are at home and who would like to go for Hajj one day, inshallah, what advice would you give to a future Hujjaj preparing for Mina, for the days of Hajj, inshallah?
0: In terms of that, I would make a preparation in terms of your spirituality, in terms of going for classes, for Hajj classes. Mm-hmm. It's one journey, and I think you need to put your best foot forward and learn as much as you can, learn about the ziyarah, you know, really get that deep understanding and that knowledge, preparation-wise, on a spiritual level, and then also on a physical level as well. Try to be physical fit, because the journey is strenuous. Mm-hmm. The amount of kilometers that you can walk. One moment you can be in a bus, maybe the bus takes long and then you need to walk. You know, there's different obstacles that you may face. So it's good to have that physicalness as well, in terms of being fit, you know. I will make it easy for us all as well.
1: Ameen.
0: But really make that intention to go, and Allah will open that door for you when it's the right time, you know.
1: Subhanallah.
0: Allah knows you.
1: Okay.
0: And when it comes, also coming back to the equality, just thinking of what the Prophet said many years ago, and that is something that we as the South Africans are striving to have: equality, you know, in workplaces, equity, all of these things, you know. It's something that we face on a day-to-day basis.
1: Absolutely spot on. We can identify with that. It is 8:54 a.m. South African time. We're going to leave it there. Allah subhanahu wa ta'ala guide and protect you, your family, and all of the Hujjaj, inshallah, and may Allah accept and grant your Hajj Mabul, Hajj Mabrur. Keep us in your duas. And we are now going to break for some ads. Please stay with us. This is the special Hajj broadcast by Salam Media and our sponsors.
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1: Bismillah ar-Rahman ar-Rahim. Assalamu alaikum. Welcome to Salam Media. It is almost 9 o'clock and we're very pleased to announce that this Hajj coverage is brought to you by Els Hardware, your trusted partner for every project. 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It's exactly 9 o'clock. Welcome back to the second hour of our special Hajj broadcast this Monday morning on Salam Media. May Allah subhanahu wa ta'ala accept all of our efforts, all of your efforts, and to all the Hujjaj, Allah grant Hajj Mabrur, Hajj Maqbool. May they all perform a beautiful Hajj, which is accepted by Allah subhanahu wa ta'ala. We're moving along now and sharing Hajj memories with one and all. And next online, we have Hajj Reflections by Sister Bahia Sidat. And of course, we're going to be talking about her Mubarak Hajj journey, what's going through her mind in these Mubarak days. We know tomorrow is the day of Arafah, and we're all of us are making dua for each other, and we're hoping and praying as we put up our hands that Allah subhanahu wa ta'ala hears us and accept our duas. Sister Bahia Sidat, wonderful to have you on the show. Assalamu alaikum and welcome to the program.
2: Wa alaikum salam, Julie, and all of your viewers and listeners. It is really good to be here. Thank you so much for inviting me.
1: An absolute pleasure. You're going to be sharing some Hajj memories with us. What are the thoughts going through your mind, knowing that our brothers and sisters are now currently in Mina? Tomorrow they are going to be on, on Arafah, the most important day of Hajj. And, they are going to be pleading, they are going to be begging Allah subhanahu wa ta'ala to accept their du'as, whatever, however big or however small they might be. So what's going through your mind and your memories of Hajj?
2: Bismillah. Julie, I don't think my mind is here. My heart is not here. I can tell you that for sure. I am with the Hujjaj. I am reliving every single minute of this very, very auspicious and blessed journey. In as much as it took place 18 years ago, it feels like it was yesterday. It feels that I'm there in heart and soul and spirit. It's very difficult to focus on the day-to-day in my life currently, because all I want to do is just to be there and to make dua and to really relive and be in that moment with all of the Hujjaj.
1: Okay, I have a colleague sharing the studio with me this morning, and she too has lots of questions for you. But just before I hand over to Apa Fatima, I think the important thing here also is to point out, with your permission, is that you are also a revert Muslima. When you had decided to go on Hajj, how did you prepare and understand this fifth pillar of Islam?
2: So Julie and Fatima, we went to Hajj classes, but it doesn't really prepare you for the actual presence in Makkah and Medina and Arafah and Aziziyah. So we did all of the theoretical information. We had lots of information. We had lots of classes, alhamdulillah. But nothing prepared me for it spiritually. Just seeing the Kaaba, just being there, there was no amount of preparation that could have prepared me better. I had to be in the moment right there and then to actually be prepared to say to myself, you are here, this is real, and Islam is real. So as a revert, it's very difficult, if I could say that. 18 years ago when we embarked on Hajj, it was quite difficult for us because at the first time that they published the list, our names were not on the list. Mm-hmm. And I was disappointed. I was despondent. And I just made two rakats. I said, Ya Allah, if I'm supposed to be there, if I'm one of your guests, then you'll call me. And the second list, when my name was published, I was in absolute tears. I couldn't believe that I had been called by Almighty. So the preparation then became quite rushed.
1: Mm. Okay, over to you, Apa.
3: Subhanallah. So because you've been for Hajj and at this moment, I can imagine all the emotions, obviously, that everybody is there on Hajj, wishing to be there on Hajj. And knowing that you walked in the footsteps of Ibrahim alayhi salam, Sayyidina Hajar alayhi salam, radiallahu anha rather, and Ismail alayhi salam, is basically deeply emotional, right? So which lessons from the sacrifice stayed with you the most?
2: Which lesson stayed with me? You know, Apa Fatima, a lot of them said to me, pack bags and bags of sabr. I got advice from so many people. And the lesson there is you go with your heart. You trust that you are on the right path. Allah's called you there. You're super special to Allah. So no amount of advice and guidance could really prepare you. So the lessons I can take and I can share with all the Hujjaj and whoever is preparing to go for Hajj, inshallah, Allah call them for Hajj. It's just have your yaqeen. Remember you are facing your creator every single day, but this is even more special. Remember Safa Marwa, remember the lessons, remember the yaqeen and the tawakkul in Allah. Walk in the footsteps, know your history, know what it's all about. You can't go there blindfolded and expect just to have a flash of information or knowledge. You have to be prepared in every single aspect. Sabr, yes, but remember, ultimately, you are there with your heart and your mind and your soul. So just be open-minded, open-hearted, and Allah will put everything you need in your journey.
1: Bahia, we are told that going on Hajj is really about your new beginnings, being reborn. When you're in the ihram, it's really about being, you know, almost like being in your coffin, because if you should pass away there and then, you know, you'll be buried in that state, alhamdulillah. So for you, how did all of this go down? You're understanding all the different rituals and, you know, the connection with Allah subhanahu wa ta'ala, walking in the footsteps of the greatest of the great, alhamdulillah. What were the key lessons for you, very especially as a revert Muslimah?
2: So I just want to say this. You know, when you revert, you become a newborn. You're like a newborn. You have no sins. And you're always striving to remain. We're all human, so we do sin. But you're always striving to remain in the right path. Having to don the ihram and to go for Hajj, you also become, like you say, a newborn baby. But the most profound experience I had, Julie, was when we were at Mina, and it was millions of people, obviously. It was just over 4.5 million at that time. I saw someone racing towards me. She says, Auntie Bahia, I hear that you're a revert. And I said, well, yes, I am. Then she says, oh, make dua, Allah loves you so much, he's called you twice. And it didn't quite click what she was saying. So I went and I spoke to one of the ARPAs who was with us. I said, what exactly did she mean? And then she explained to me. And again, you know, you have to be like a sponge. You have to just absorb, absorb, absorb. So yes, having to be reborn twice is quite a blessing, alhamdulillah. I am really, truly blessed. And inshallah, I make dua that I go one day. Again, inshallah, may Allah call us all for Hajj. May we always prepare to meet our Creator in the best of conditions. Ameen.
1: Subhanallah. I hand you over now to Apa Fatima. She too has some very pressing questions for you.
3: Subhanallah.
2: No problem.
3: I think the most pressing is, you know, standing in Arafah, in the plains of Arafah, is often basically described as a glimpse of Qiyamah, you know? And how did that moment basically impact on your perspective on accountability and repentance?
2: You know, Apa Fatima, if I could share that the day of Arafah, standing there and making dua, just it brought back a lot of my past life. It brought back a lot of things that I've done wrong in my life. So you literally are holding yourself accountable and you're begging Allah for his forgiveness. But it also reminded me of one of the surahs. We say Arafat is almost coupled to the day of Qiyamah. And I was so scared. All I could do was just cry and cry and cry. So I could not articulate exactly what was in my heart. And all I could say, Ya Allah, you know what's in my heart. Mm. You know what's in my mind. You know where I've been. You know what I've done. You know, forgive me. I can't count the sins. I can't even begin to count the blessings. And I make shukr for all of that. Mm. But standing in Arafah almost right now, I'm emotional. I want to be there. We can only pray that we all get there. But it was one of the most profound lessons as well. Just, and even the time for wukuf, if I could just go there quickly, was, it was just tears. You cannot articulate. You can't speak. You are just so overcome with every single moment of Arafah and also Muzdalifah. So the entire Hajj experience is not just Arafah. It's about Muzdalifah. It's about really cleansing yourself and praying and begging Allah to accept from you your Hajj, to accept your efforts, to accept your Tawbah, to accept all of your Ibadah and your supplications.
1: Bahia, I'm pleased that you touched on Muzdalifah, because we've been talking to guests and we'll be continuing these special Hajj broadcasts. We've been talking about the first time you laid eyes on the Kaaba. We've talked about Mina. It is, you know, people are at Mina today and they are going to then prepare for their, it's almost seem as a day of reset, a day of rest before you go to Arafah, because you are going to be pleading. You're going to be begging Allah for His forgiveness. Alhamdulillah. So this is what's going through everyone's mind. But let's just go to Muzdalifah. I haven't raised that question with anyone yet. What was your understanding of the night under a thousand or a million stars in Muzdalifah?
2: So, you know, that was also one of the advices that I got. You know, Muzdalifah is rough, it's hard, you're going to be laying on stones. And it didn't bother me, not at all. What bothered me about Muzdalifah is how protected am I going to be in respect of just, you know, mixing with men and women. And I had to put that aside because I had my husband with me and we had a Hajj group with us. So that was quite nice. The gentlemen around us all surrounded the woman and we were able to sleep. But I think what was also scary was the fact that you had to walk over people to get to our bathroom. You had to try and cross over bodies and people and just sitting there, you know, making dua and making salah and making dhikr. So that was what was troubling for me, because there wasn't a pathway that you could walk through. You had to literally jump over people. And, you know, men were also jumping over us. So you have to say, Ya Rab, please, you know, help me here. But Muzdalifah is an experience. A million stars looking up the sky, it almost looked like velvet. Looking around at the mountains, it almost looked like there was this beautiful light surrounding us at the mountains. And I am quite a believer, and I'm quite I have a good, not memory, but just imagination. And I could just imagine all of the angels standing there and watching us and saying Ameen to our dua. So it was quite an experience for me. For all the Hujjaj are going to experience Muzdalifah, keep an open mind, make dua, look around you, absorb the atmosphere. Don't be fearful. Allah is with you. You're in a protected space. No matter how hard the ground is, remember, it is still a mercy from Allah subhanahu wa ta'ala. Don't complain. You just be exactly where you're meant to be. Make a lot of shukr for that.
1: Alhamdulillah. When I was at Muzdalifah, I think uppermost on my mind was to pick up the right sized pebbles, because I really wanted to get rid of all these shaitans within myself, in my head, in my heart. So I was intent on picking up, you know, the right size pebbles. What was going through your mind? And when I go back, you know, when I reflect back, I realize that also part of it was, as you picked up a pebble, you needed to say, well, this is part of my nafs. This is my short temper, for example. I'm picking that, you know, this pebble is, you know, for my short temper and all of, you know, all of our failings in life. How did you view that ritual?
2: So for me, it was almost like an extension from Arafah, because having to take yourself to account in Arafah, it was, and the entire walk to Muzdalifah and the drive to Muzdalifah, all I did was cry. Picking up those pebbles, I had to contain myself and, like you say, not pick up the biggest one. The biggest brick wouldn't have done any justice to how I was feeling. And I had to really just, again, reflect on what I want forgiveness for. Like you said, the nafs, your temper, your meanness, your unwillingness to forgive. I still had to reflect on all of those things. And yes, picking up the petals did give me some sort of insight into what I had done. And I believe that in Arafah, my sins were forgiven. I believed right there and then that Allah had forgiven me, alhamdulillah. And the pebbles was just ending off the rituals in a way that says, well, I am released. I am releasing all of this. And I'm going back home and I have stoned the shaitan. And that was a frenzy as well. But alhamdulillah, like you say, no amount of big rocks could ever describe the feeling of picking up and having to take yourself to account.
1: Good morning, talking to you and sharing and asking about your reflections of Hajj. You are so articulate and you truly express yourself beautifully. But unfortunately, we have a jam-packed program. Our next guest is on standby. Even though we're not on the Mubarak plains of Mina and Arafah tomorrow, please keep us and the entire Ummah in your du'as.
2: Ameen.
1: And may Allah accept from you.
2: May Allah always accept from everybody.
1: Ameen.
2: Alhamdulillah. Jazakallah so much for having me. All the best to the Ummah, all the best to the Hujjaj. May Allah grant you all an accepted Hajj. And may Allah also accept all of your du'as in Arafah and beyond. Ameen.
1: Subhanallah. And it was an absolute pleasure talking with you. Till we meet up again, Assalamu alaikum and Khuda hafiz.
2: Wa alaikum salam.
1: It is exactly 9:15, time for us to take some ad breaks. And when we come back, we are going to be joined by Mualima Amina Ahmed. She's going to also share her reflections on Hajj. Inshallah, stay with us.
4: When you give your qurbani to the Al Imdad Foundation, we don't just take it, we carry it. From slaughter in India to canning in Egypt, through shipping, through borders, through every checkpoint between here and Gaza. We carry your amana until it reaches the hands it was meant for. One share at 3,450 Rand becomes meals for families who've been waiting too long. 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
1: Bismillah ar-Rahman ar-Rahim. Assalamu alaikum. It is 20 after 9 o'clock. We're into the second hour of our very special Hajj program today or this morning. This will be continued throughout the day with all of our different presenters. So we do hope you are going to be tuned in all of the time. And we are so pleased to welcome to Salam Media this morning, Mualima Amina Ahmed. She's going to talk to us about the life-changing virtues of Hajj. Bismillah ar-Rahman ar-Rahim. Assalamu alaikum. Welcome. And Mualima, I assumed you already have performed Hajj, but you indicated to me that you haven't, but you have done lots of reading around the fifth pillar of Islam, and that is Hajj. And today you're going to share with us the life-changing virtues of Hajj. Bismillah ar-Rahman ar-Rahim. Over to you.
11: Okay. Assalamu alaikum wa rahmatullahi wa barakatuh. Bismillah ar-Rahman ar-Rahim, Bismillah wa salatu wa salamu ala Rasulillah, Bismillah wa alhamdulillah. I'll start with a formal dua. Bismillah ar-Rahman ar-Rahim. We ask Allah Ta'ala to accept those that have gone for Hajj. We ask Allah Ta'ala that Allah Ta'ala invite us also for Hajj. We ask Allah Ta'ala to make their Hajj a transformative journey. And we ask Allah Ta'ala to take us also for Hajj at the best time in our lives. In the fadail of Hajj, in the virtues of Hajj, there comes a story that on one occasion there was a man who was laying on the plains of Arafah. And he that year there were around 70,000 Hujjaj. And he saw two malaika and they were speaking about the Hajjis for that year. And on this year, in this conversation, they asked, how many Hajj did Allah Ta'ala accept from the 70,000 Hujjaj? And they mentioned that Allah Ta'ala had only accepted two people's Hajj. But on account of those two people, Allah Ta'ala then accepted the Hajj of the remaining 68,000. So we learn that Hajj is a journey of the heart. And on one occasion, when Nabi sallallahu alayhi wa sallam was speaking to Mu'adh ibn Jabal radiallahu anhu, when he was bidding him farewell on his journey to Yemen, he said to Mu'adh the very famous saying, announcing his love for him. And when Nabi sallallahu alayhi wa sallam told him, Ya Mu'adh, inni la uhibbuka, O Mu'adh, I love you for the sake of Allah. And Nabi sallallahu alayhi wa sallam also advised Mu'adh that after this year he would not find him, but he would find his qabr. And Mu'adh radiallahu anhu began to weep. And Nabi sallallahu alayhi wa sallam advises Mu'adh and he says that this is the reality of this world. And one of the advices he gives him is that ittaqillah, that fear Allah Ta'ala wherever you are. And that let taqwa be the most respectful thing that you can have in life. So when we reflect on this journey of Hajj, the only way to really fear Allah Ta'ala is to have ilm, to have knowledge about Allah Ta'ala. And that would help us to have a journey of that would transform our lives and refer to Allah Ta'ala.
1: Subhanallah. Appa, I think you'd like to ask a question.
3: Inshallah. Mu'alima, I just want to find out, like, you know, what does the journey of Hajj teach us about complete submission to Allah Subhanahu Wa Ta'ala?
11: Well, as we know that Hajj is about, it's a journey of the heart. and complete submission to Allah Ta'ala would be in everything, that we'd ensure that we have all the five pillars of Islam, and then to see to our own lives, in our lives, that are we fulfilling the rights of our parents, our families that we've left behind? Have we forgiven anyone? You know, Alhamdulillah, when we went for Umrah last year, the one thing that I noticed is, like, you know, when you start off your journey, by the time you come to Makkah al-Mukarramah, your heart is, like, you know, soft.
1: Mm-hmm.
11: It's so open, willing to accept anything. And so, yeah, the most important thing is to change our lives for the better, for the sake of Allah.
1: Subhanallah. We are now, everyone, including us back here at home, are preparing for tomorrow, the day of Arafah.
11: Mm-hmm.
1: And even though we are not on the plains of Arafah, we are not on a formal Hajj, we too back home can perform our Hajj. What are the tips and advice that you can give to people back home that are following the Hajj online but are also making all of the right niyyah regarding Hajj, asking Allah to accept and asking Allah to change our conditions and our ways, inshallah?
11: Well, one of the things that I would start with is, like, today in Makkah al-Mukarramah is the 8th of Dhul Hijjah, which makes it the 8th of which makes it the year the day of Tarwiyah. And one of the things that comes to mind is, like, why would Allah Ta'ala make the rituals of Hajj, that the Haji leaves Makkah al-Mukarramah today, ahead of the day of Arafah? And one of the things is to bring about a type of stillness, you know, a type of peace. I mean, where, like, before any major period of our lives, there has to be some stillness there. And so one of the things that I would advise is, like the Haji goes to Mina, and free from worldly detachments. So we too should free ourselves from worldly detachments. Like the Haji is going to be now spending the time reading Quran and making the dhikr of Allah Ta'ala, our tongue should also be involved in the dhikr of Allah Ta'ala. And amongst the dhikr of these days of Hajj is to say, Allahu Akbar, Allahu Akbar, La ilaha illallah, Wallahu Akbar, Allahu Akbar, Walillahi alhamd. So we should all be praising Allah Ta'ala. And amongst the things on these major days is that, you know, before any major deed that we do, before we even go to make salam to Nabi Sallallahu Alaihi Wasallam at the Rawdah, is that we would give sadaqah. After our salam to Nabi Sallallahu Alaihi, we would give sadaqah. So in these days of Hajj, to give sadaqah is the things that we spend on ourselves. We don't know if it's accepted, but that which we spend ahead for others for the sake of Allah Ta'ala, that is accepted.
1: Alhamdulillah. You talk about there's a reason for this day of Tarwiyah, right? You talk about being in stillness, being quiet. It's almost to reset, is it not?
11: Yes.
1: And it's a time of deep reflection, because before we go and stand at Arafah tomorrow, we've got to be prepared to talk directly with our Maker, Allah subhanahu wa ta'ala. We're going to talk with Him. We're going to plead with Him. Mm-hmm. We're going to beg Him.
11: Mm-hmm.
1: So today is a day of deep reflection. Mm-hmm. What we want Allah to accept from us, what we want Allah to discard from our lives, and inshallah, what we want our lives to look like going ahead, inshallah.
11: Mm-hmm.
1: Would that be kind of where we're at right now?
11: Yes. And also, like, to prepare for the day of Arafah is that, you know, we can also fast. The Haji is not allowed to fast, but everywhere else, everyone should fast. And that helps also, you know, to bring about the stillness. Before coming to the studio, I was just reading a story there about a man who, you know, before the day of Arafah, he had a business and there was a fire. And his wife tells him that, let's prepare, for tomorrow is the day of Arafah, let's fast. And he's thinking, like, I've lost everything. I've lost my means of income. And he went about asking his friends and they could barely help him. And his wife insists that fast on the day of Arafah. So on that day they fast, And on that day, she tells him that make dua and ask Allah. And all he can think about is his business and how he wants it to be restored. And that's the dua that he makes. He says that on the day of Arafah, Allah Ta'ala called, allowed one of his friends to get an investment. So this friend invested $30,000. On this day of Arafah, his mother was, she had to go for some cancer diagnosis. It was negative. So for us not to regard the day of Arafah as something like, only for the Haji. This day of Arafah is the day of absolute dua. It's like the days of Ramadan, especially the last 10. Allah Ta'ala takes a qasam by the last 10 days in Surah Al-Fajr, Wal-Fajr, Wal-Layal, Al-Ashr, Wal-Shaf'i, Wal-Watr. So for us not to hold back, to write duas down so that we can make dua for the Akhirah, so we can make dua for our family, so we can make dua for our deen and our dunya. So regard this day is really great.
1: Ameen. I'll hand over to Appa Fatima to ask the final question before we wrap up, inshallah.
3: For me, it's like basically, what message would you like the listeners to take away from the beauty and the virtues of Hajj, inshallah?
11: There's so many, so beautiful. I was reading about, the day amongst the rituals of Hajj is that... there's three major ones. It's the Rami, the stoning, the Qurbani, and the Halq. Mm. And each one has a major reason behind it. That when the Haji will go for the stoning in Muzdalifah is like when Ibrahim alayhi salam was about to fulfill his command from Allah Ta'ala to sacrifice his son. So Shaitan comes and tries to stop him. So we'll have distractions from this world. Mm. It can be that our family say no, it's just a nafal day, or it's only great, for the Haji. So for us to save ourselves from distractions, another great action is the Qurbani. So for us to engage in this act of Qurbani, by surrendering our hearts while we are slaughtering for the sake of Allah Ta'ala. And in the Halq, of the shaving of the hair that the Hajis do, is that also there's a restriction, for the Hajis between the husband and the wife, and between while we are in the state of Ihram, we come out of that the minute we shave our heads. So that's also like when the Haji is doing the Tawaf or the Si'i between Safa and Marwa, we remember, one of the things the Haji say is like, why is Si'i so difficult? Why is like Tawaf easier than Si'i? So I was saying that we must remember that Hajar alayhi salam was that mother that was going around and was experiencing that difficulty. And despite the difficulty that she was going, she continued running between Safa and Mount Marwa, not three times, not four times, but she kept on, despite there being no one around. So she didn't give up in her tawakkul, her trust in Allah Ta'ala. She carried on, and Allah Ta'ala opened up for her.
1: SubhanAllah, it's exactly 9:31 a.m. Mu'alima Amina Ahmed, shukran so much for coming into the studio and sharing your insights and your wisdom with us. May Allah subhanahu wa ta'ala accept from you. Mm-hmm. And before we cross over, Appa Fatima has some news from our sponsors.
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2: 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To our special Hajj program, it is exactly 9:37 a.m. You are in the company of me, Julie Ali, and Apa Fatima Kuelo Mokaba. We are running the morning show, the special Hajj program, and we do hope that you're finding it informative. We're now going to be talking with Mohammed Tahir Hamid. He is the events and volunteer coordinator at Africa Muslims Agency, and as we know, alhamdulillah, Africa Muslims Agency is performing Qurbani in various countries across the world this year. Today we'll focus on your program in Afghanistan and the impact your sponsored Qurbani can make. Assalamu alaikum and welcome to the program, Mohammed Tahir Hamid.
3: Keeping well, Jazakallah for having us.
2: Okay, are you not switching on your video, Mohammed Tahir?
3: I'm just driving at the moment.
2: Okay, no worries. Okay, alhamdulillah, a really beautiful effort on the part of African Muslims Agencies. And we do know, everyone is aware, that Afghanistan is a country dealing with the deepest of poverty, where many people have barely the essentials to eat. You have visited Afghanistan yourself. Tell us more about what you experienced there.
3: Sister Julie, you know, alhamdulillah, you know, while we are now in the days of Hajj, simplicity, where people all go on this spiritual journey on the plains of Arafah, all performing this equally, you know, all wearing the same thobe, you know, financial, no status, all as one Muslims united around the Ummah. And this is the sort of when you go to a place like Afghanistan. Afghanistan is one of the areas or the countries that is the most simplistic that we have ever seen. Alhamdulillah, with African Muslim Agency, we get to travel to many parts around the world. But, you know, getting into Afghanistan and seeing the culture, the people, you know, the atmosphere, and the simplicity, you know, walking into their homes and, you know, not seeing much, not being accountable for much. This is the lives of the Sahabas that they used to live, you know, simplicity at its core. And to see that in today's time was one of the most humbling experiences, alhamdulillah.
2: For families living in such extreme poverty, what do you think it means when they receive parcels of meat on the day of Eid? And who are the main beneficiaries of the Qurbani meat?
3: So, you know, if you look at Afghanistan, it's a country filled with poverty. It has turmoil for many decades. And but alhamdulillah, you know, one way or the other, families make means to survive off basics. And it's at these times of the year where Qurbani meat becomes available for these families that we support. And it is definitely something that they look forward to. You know, the main beneficiaries are widows and orphans. This is supported through our Orphan Hope program. You know, we provide a holistic support to these families, you know, by ensuring that these children receive monthly assistance, Ramadan Qurbani and Eid packs, winter kits, etc. So the constant support with the essential provided, you provide this opportunity for education, clothing, and other needs to be met. So many of these families only eat meat when they attend a sponsored feeding or receive a meat parcel for Qurbani. So this is truly a luxury for them.
2: Alhamdulillah, we

0: going to now hand over to my co-presenter this morning, and that of course is Apa Fatima Okwele Mokaba. She has a couple of questions for you as well, and may Allah subhanahu wa ta'ala accept all the efforts of Africa Muslims agencies, and may you grow from strength to strength so that you can make a meaningful difference in the lives of less fortunate. Over to you, Apa.
1: Amen.
2: Assalamu alaikum wa rahmatullahi wa barakatuh, Muhammad.
1: Alaikum salam wa rahmatullahi wa barakatuh.
2: I truly take my hat off for the work that Africa Muslims Agency does. Alhamdulillah, again, may Allah subhanahu wa ta'ala take you guys from strength to strength and reward you for all the efforts that you guys make. I mean, with understanding with the program that you guys are doing for Eid, right? Your program in Afghanistan also includes basically the meat parcels. Tell us what else Africa Muslim Agency does in Afghanistan for Eid period, inshallah.
1: Oh, so alhamdulillah, like I say, up and out for Eid, inshallah, we will be providing the food parcel. But at the same time, we also do a cash allowance as well as Eid clothing. Together with the Qurbani meat to the beneficiaries, which then allows them to fully enjoy the days of Eid. You know, Eid is a special time. And with our orphan program and the children that we support throughout the year, this is an opportunity to give them something that they won't usually get throughout the year. And you know, when we come back into South Africa, we're generally buying kids new clothes, and you know, it's something to look forward to. And we want to give these orphans that opportunity, inshallah.
2: Subhanallah, that is so beautiful. May Allah again reward you guys for all the work that you do. You know, with the listeners out there, how can people basically sponsor their Qurbani with the Africa Muslim Agency, and how do they know that when it is performed, inshallah?
1: Okay, so alhamdulillah, you can go through to our website, africamuslimagency.co.za, or to any of our offices in Cape Town, Johannesburg, or Durban. We have our Qurbani offerings for various countries around the world. Specifically, Afghanistan is at 4,800 a share. And alhamdulillah, if you contribute, we take down your details, your NIA, for who you're performing the Qurbani for. And then at the end of the day, inshallah, we have your telephone number and the minute that the Qurbani Udiya has been performed and your niyyah is now completed, we would then communicate this to you via SMS.
0: Subhanallah. We're going to have to leave it there, but I just want to come in very quickly, Mohammed Tahir, and say we're talking about obviously Qurbani specifically in Afghanistan, but we also need to let our viewers know that Africa Muslim Agencies is also going to be doing Qurbani in South Africa at 3,000 rand per sheep, and then would you like to share the others with us? I know in Rohingya as well, in Sudan. Do you have the other information for us, Mohammed Tahir?
1: Yeah, sure. Alhamdulillah. So, Jazakallah, you're right. We have been performing Qurbani in multiple countries around the world. South Africa, like you said, 3,000 rand a share. Rohingya, we had a 1,500 rand. Sudan, we've got a 2,700 rand. And then, alhamdulillah, in Africa, you know, a big footprint there in various countries in Africa. Malawi, Mozambique, Mali, Lesotho, Uganda, Somalia, Nigeria. And that will be a 2,000 rand, inshallah. And then at Lebanon, we have at 7,300 rand, and Syria at 8,000 rand. So alhamdulillah, these are various areas and a pricing differing depending to the availability of the costing in those various countries. You know, we're trying to do as much as we can in the war-torn countries, because we know that the importance of this niya that we need to fill and support those of our brothers and sisters that are suffering in various parts of the world.
0: Shukran very much. And I have to add this last bit. You are focused on Afghanistan, but that doesn't mean that Gaza has been forgotten. Gaza too are in the Qurbani list this year, alhamdulillah. And for Afghanistan and Gaza, it is 4,800 rand per sheep, goat or share of a cow. Allah accept from one and all at Africa Muslim Agencies. Thank you for talking to us, Mohammed Tahir. May Allah protect you and the rest at Amma, inshallah. Until the next time, as always, assalamu alaikum and khudafiz.
1: Jazakallah khair. I appreciate it. Allah bless and reward the team, inshallah. Jazakallah khair.
0: Ameen, thumma ameen. 9:46 exactly, and we're going to be moving on to our final interview of the morning. That will be with Takira Issa, husband and parents, and they too are going to share Hajj reflections with us.
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9: Hey guys, I hope you're having a fantastic day today. Have you ever caught yourself, especially if you're an older person, have you ever caught yourself saying the good old days? Back in the good old days. Those were the good old days. I want to challenge you on this. If your mindset is constantly those were the good old days, and if your best days were in your past, then you're a has-been. Have you ever thought about it? You're a has-been. Don't you have any hope for the future? And by the way, if you say, no, I got no hope for the future because the world is just a mess and everything, then wait a second, because you might be challenging your creator. See, as human beings, number one, we should constantly have the positive view of our creator. Because we don't know everything. We don't know what's going to come. But we must always have a positive outlook and expectancy of the future. We must believe that our Creator wants goodness for us, for our families, for our communities. And our Creator wants a better life for us. So if you're constantly saying the good old days, now I know what you technically mean. You mean like, well, you're nostalgic, you feel like those days. Because all of us kind of, we think about our childhood, our teenage years, or our early adult years, whatever the case, the good old days. And usually it's because we are uncertain about the future. So instead of having positive expectancy about the future, we have negative worry about the future. And because the future is unknown and the past is known, so you know your past. So you look at the good things that happened in your past and you say, the good old days. Because you're very uncertain and fearful of what the future might hold. And you're having negative worry versus positive expectancy. I'm going to challenge you to start having positive expectancy about your future and about your family's future and about the world's future. Have a positive expectancy. And that should come from your faith in the fact that your creator, my creator, wants the best and is planning the best and is the ultimate of planners. And you and I may not understand that plan. And so we witness things that go on. And we think everything is moving to destruction. And yet it may be part of a massive plan, a bigger plan that you and I don't understand. And it may be moving towards goodness. So stop talking about the good old days because you start conditioning your mind that somehow those days were better than what's to come. And that's not necessarily true.
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1: Bismillah ar-Rahman ar-Rahim. Assalamu alaikum and welcome back. It is exactly 9:57 a.m. South African time. We cross over to the Holy Lands. We are going to Mina, where all the Hujaj are now spending the day in stillness, in reflection, and in preparation, inshallah, for the day of Arafah. And we're going to be joined by Aisha Ibrahim. She is the founder of SA Muslims United, and she's going to be sharing her experience up to now in the Holy Lands on her Mubarak journey of Hajj. Assalamu alaikum to you, Sister Aisha Ibrahim. Welcome to the program. Wonderful to be talking to you.
2: Wa alaikum salam wa rahmatullahi wa barakatuh. Jazakallah so much for having me again.
1: Absolute pleasure. Tell us, you are in Mina now. What's the feeling like? You know, are you now settling down? And what do you think you're going to be reflecting on today, which often people say is a day of silence, a day of reflection, a day of lots and lots of soul searching in preparation tomorrow, inshallah, for the Day of Days. And that, of course, is the Day of Arafah.
2: So I think since we got the news that we were coming, you look forward to getting an Alhamdulillah. It's been quite a journey with all the, the war going on. Then you worry about, am I going to get here? A few months ago, the planes were a problem, the airports were a problem, and you were all like, am I going to get here? And alhamdulillah, reaching to the airport, apparently one of the Emirates flight, when they were about to land, they had to go up again because there was a sandstorm happening. So, all of that plays such questions in your mind, am I finally going to get here? But alhamdulillah, yeah, we are in Mina, waiting for tomorrow, the big day of Arafah.
1: What's going through your mind, given that there was a lot of anxiety before you landed in the Holy Lands, and once you, put your foot down, and once you, got a glimpse of the Kaaba, for example, and your journey actually started, how's that all unfolding for you?
2: So I think it's the one thing we've learned about this year, or this Hajj experience, which has been different to this year, is that that Allah is in complete control. There's no sahuk, there's no nusuk that plays that role, where you feel like you're relying on a third party. It's just your invitation from Allah. And if He invited us, then He will get us here. And that's what happened. When we landed in Medina, for example, we knew, okay, it started now. We are here. And then alhamdulillah, to reach here, it's the beginning of the Hajj journey, where the other part feels like home. It feels like Umrah, you've beaten, alhamdulillah. Then it's, not as scary, or, but here we are right now at Mina, and the journey has truly begun.
1: Alhamdulillah. Okay, we have another sister who's going to be joining us telephonically. Her name is Sahana. And we hand over to my co-presenter this morning. And that, of course, is your upper, Fatima. Fatima, you can put your questions to the other guest, who is Sahana. She's online.
3: Assalamu alaikum wa rahmatullah.
4: Wa alaikum salam wa rahmatullahi wa barakatuh.
3: My question for you would be, what stood out to you about the diversity and unity of the Hujaj there in Mina?
4: Oh, subhanallah. We always hear about how Hajj, the journey of Hajj is one of a unified ummah, but to actually see it happen and play out before your very own eyes, reading Salah in the Haram next to a sister from Malaysia or a sister from Egypt or Niger, it was subhanallah. It felt like you're really one ummah, and amazing. And though the languages were diverse and we couldn't always converse with one another. However, alhamdulillah, that feeling of mutual love and respect was conveyed, even if it was through actions. Subhanallah.
1: Sahana, is this perhaps your first Hajj?
4: Gee, it is my first Hajj. It is my first trip to the Blessed Lands. So my first Umrah as well. Subhanallah. I could not have asked for a better journey.
1: Alhamdulillah. Thus far, what has stood out for you?
4: I am in awe of how easy this journey has been. This journey has been followed with absolute ease and afia. Subhanallah. You know, you always hear some horror stories from back home before you depart on how difficult it gets and how overcrowded it gets and all of that. But subhanallah, thus far I have not experienced any difficulty whatsoever. It has just been an absolutely amazing journey filled with ease and afia. Alhamdulillah.
1: Okay, Sister Aisha, we're going to bring you in again. And I think my co-host, Abba Fatima, has a question for you.
3: Sister Aisha, inshallah, in what way has this experience changed your outlook on dunya and akhirah?
2: I think the packing is the one thing that, you know, it puts everything into perspective. When you come to Mina, there's only so much you can take. You know, you think, I'm only planning for the 6 days. How much can I take? And you realize you can't take much because there isn't space to put the thing. Yeah. So it's like, if I'm going to go somewhere, what is my essentials, you know? And what is it that you want to take? You want to take your Quran, you want to take your Ibadah books, you want to take your Musalla. And that just, you know, puts things into perspective. Like, what do we really need in life? And it puts all your, whatever your direction in life, it puts everything into perspective. Like, what are we living for? And this packing has made a, you know, impact on that answer.
1: Absolutely. It's so true. You know, you've sharing that with us in the context of the 6 days of Hajj packing, and it makes you really kind of question, should something happen, if you met with some sort of disaster, what would you take first? What would you pack first? And it really gives you food for thought, does it not? Okay, we're going to wrap up in a minute or two. Let me just ask indicated there was some anxiety before actually touching down in the Holy Lands. Is there anything else you'd like to share with us? What stood out for you, you know, a moment that's going to live with you forever?
2: I think it's not one moment, but the many, many small miracles that you will find along your way. I promise you, when I was in Makkah the first time when I came on Umrah, and my you know, when you're like in COVID time, what was the thing that you most look forward to? It was the fresh bread, you know what I mean? Mm. It wasn't the pizza or whatever. It was the simple things that you look for. So what I really like here is this paratha here with cheese, and it's my favorite item here, and it's only like 3 riyals. But because we have breakfast here, I'm thinking I'm never going to get it because I'm not going to go out to go get breakfast when I can get it right here. And so one day I was at the back of the Haram, and I was supposed to go one way, and I went the other way, and I was on the street on the outside, and what do I see opposite the road? A place that sells in the paratha that I'm looking for. So Allah directs you to your every little need, whether you want to or not, or whether you plan to or not. There were so many moments like that when I'm like, I'm standing in the haram and I'm like, Allah, just a wind, you know, because it's so extremely hot. And then, you know, 2 minutes later, if it's not a natural wind, there's a fan coming past that's blowing on you. So you just need to look for the little miracles and you'll enjoy your trip so much. Even like in Mina now, it's so much more convenient. It's so much more easier than previous years. The fridges are stocked with water, cool drinks, sandwiches, biscuits, noodles, whatever you want, it's here. And it's the bathroom, there's so much more, you know, upstairs bathroom. What was everyone telling us back home? Practice your lunges so that you can sit down. We didn't need to. It's all normal toilets here, alhamdulillah. So everything has been made much, much more easier. And Allah has really, you know, looked after his guests, alhamdulillah.
1: And it just, it kind of teaches us the lessons, life's lessons. And that
2: to
1: is,
2: trust.
1: And of course, that we, the simple things in life is what makes life enjoyable. And we shouldn't take it for granted. We're always yearning for bigger, better, more, you know, glitter, glamour, etc., etc. And it's really the simple things in life that matters. We complicate our own lives, do we not? So Aisha, alhamdulillah, let me cross over to Shahana and hand over to my co-presenter to put a question to Shahana. And inshallah, in the next 2 minutes or so, we will be wrapping up.
3: SubhanAllah, my question is basically, how did you feel the moment you entered Mina, the city of tents, during this Hajj period? Sister Aisha? Sahana, isn't it?
1: It's Sister Sahana. Are you still with us? Did you hear the question?
5: When I entered the city of Mina, it's an amazing, amazing sight. It's something that we've been longing for, you know, to step into the city of Mina, the tent, your bed. And subhanAllah, one of the reminders that one of the sisters that are within our group gave us when we reached our sofa bed is that, you know, before we even think about complaining, we should remember that this is the size of our cupboard.
3: Oh, no, no.
5: Even smaller. Mm-hmm. So, subhanAllah, Mina has, you know, it's been a couple of hours only and it has been filled with lessons. Alhamdulillah, lessons of appreciation for all that we have. Alhamdulillah. It also teaches us how little we actually need to survive in this dunya.
1: True. We're always looking for bigger and better, and we can't take anything with us, can we? We yearn and yearn and strive for bigger and better, knowing, like you said, the sister reminded you that this is the size of your cupboard. And that is a rude and a stark awakening for us all. Do you have any more questions, Appa, for Sahana? And then we'll cross over to Aisha and wrap up, inshallah.
3: Just one last question. I guess it will be for both, inshallah, if it's possible. If you had to summarize Mina in one word, what would it be and why? Sister Sahana, assalamu alaikum. Oh, Sister Aisha, even, inshallah.
2: So I would say it's an experience of what we've been brought up with. We've brought up with the stories of Ibrahim alayhi salam. You think about whatever happened on Mina, and it's like you are in awe that you have been given the experience to walk where they walked, where Nabi Ibrahim was tested with slaughtering his son. We walked past that spot. They put a little dome there so you know where it is, and everything else that happened in Mina. So it's good to study the history of the place before arriving here so that it has much more meaning and it's not just a pit stop on the way to Arafah.
1: Aisha and Sahana, shukran very much for joining us here on Salam Media. May Allah subhanahu wa ta'ala accept all of your efforts. Keep us, the Salam Media family, in your du'as, inshallah. And may Allah accept your Hajj, you and everyone that is in the Holy Lands, having made their niyat to perform Hajj. May Allah accept from one and all. And may you all return home safely to your loved ones. Keep us in your du'as, the Salam Media family, inshallah. Assalamu alaikum and Khuda Hafiz.
2: Wa alaikum
3: salam
2: wa rahmatullahi wa barakatuh. Allah
3: hafiz. May Allah accept and take each and every one of you guys from strength to strength. May Allah accept us also and the whole Ummah Nabi sallallahu alayhi wa sallam and our families, inshallah, to go for Hajj as well. As well as our lovely team in at Salam Media, inshallah. Ameen. Jazakumullah khair. Assalamu alaikum wa rahmatullahi wa barakatuh.
1: It is 11 after 10 o'clock and this is where we wrap up this part of the show. Shukran for watching and listening. till from me, Julie Ali, and of course Apa Fatima, Wednesday morning at 11 o'clock on mid-morning. Please stay tuned to Salam Media. We have lots and lots of pearls of wisdom and lots of amazing Hajj coverage for the rest of the week. So do stay with us. Keep tuned all of the time. It will be an experience you will not forget, inshallah. Take care on the roads. Assalamu alaikum and khudafis.
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0: The recital of Juzadeh was brought to you by an anonymous sponsor for the Isali Thawab of Sayyida Ismail Gutta, Nabi Sallallahu Alaihi Wasallam, and all Marhumin.
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0: Welcome back. You're still tuned in to News and Views. My name is Salai Lomakwidiri, and it's a very, very special day today. We're in the second day of our special Hajj broadcast. If you've been following us across social media, streaming the show live, you know that we're in some very, very blessed days. And we're going to be doing things quite different today. I'm not rolling alone as per usual. As I mentioned, these are special times. These are special days that are upon us. And with me now is none other than Molana Daud Ndlovu, who's joining us as a co-host. Molana, assalamu alaikum. Kunjani.
1: Alhamdulillah. Very well. Very vibrant today. Such a beautiful day. Such a special day today.
0: No, most definitely. And before, you know, I kickstart the show, I was told to just chat to you briefly because, you know, these are special days of Hajj. You've been on the journey yourself. Just short, in 2-3 minutes, if you can reflect on your Hajj and how it was, and most importantly, how this kind of journey almost changes you. How would you encapsulate it for us?
1: In the name of Allah, most gracious, most beautiful, most gracious, most merciful. Allah, you alone do we worship and you alone do we ask for help. Alhamdulillah. So great. So great. You know, to speak about such a beautiful journey that I actually took, a spiritual journey of Hajj. Hajj, first of all, is one of the most important pillars of Islam. It's a fundamental belief of Islam and the practice that is very sanctified. Mm. It's a very spiritual, special kind of a journey. Islam mentions that Hajj is not just for everyone. Rather, it is a journey, or rather maybe a practice that should be done by every Muslim.
0: Mm-hmm.
1: But unfortunately, it is stipulated to say that for those, the rule is very clear, for those who can afford, it's not for everyone.
0: Mm.
1: So with us, I'm very happy that I'd actually taken on the journey myself with many of the brothers that were there. It was not an easy journey. But I went through the invitation of the king.
0: Mm-hmm.
1: Every year there is an invitation that comes out from the king of Saudi that he gives to his special guest. You are called the guest of the king. I went there, which it was not the first time actually I'm going there. Mm-hmm. I went there to Saudi before, but it was on an Umrah. But this time I went on a Hajj, and I always wanted to actually go for Hajj. Like every township boy that is there wishes to go for this journey of Hajj. So when this opportunity, was presented to me, I did not actually even look on the other way. I thought, now it is the time that I should be going.
0: Mm.
1: So when I went, it was such an amazing spiritual journey. But I went with experience because already I had known. I had spent some time in Saudi,
0: yeah.
1: So I knew exactly what to expect. When I went on this journey, I was one also of those that were the tour guide, if you like, because we were grouped into two. So there was about 30 of us.
0: Mm.
1: So, but it felt as if it is actually the first time I'm actually going there. It was beautiful. It was beautiful to an extent that, look, now at the time I was going for, it was Umrah, this time it is Hajj, and now I am going for my spiritual journey, my spiritual upliftment, my spiritual, now I'm going to fix my spiritual life.
0: Mm-hmm.
1: So, look, as you would know, the weather in Saudi is very different. The weather is very hot. And immediately when you just go in there, you find this humid. There's this humidity that is there.
0: Mm.
1: And then from there, you've got this queues that you're going through Jeddah Airport, where there's a lot of hujjaj that are there. You start seeing from there different kind of people from different countries. Malaysians, Indonesians, they come in numbers. And you find people that have symbols.
0: Mm.
1: Malaysians, they've got their own clothing, their own style of clothing, saying they're going for Hajj. You've got Nigerians, you've got West Africans. They come with their own special kurtas, their own, even wearing, they're wearing ihram, you know, those two garments,
0: yes,
1: that you wear in Hajj. So they've got one printed outside there to show where they are from. I think they come in groups and all of that. But with us as South Africans, because we had not, it's not something that is actually, it's not a usual thing that you find people coming from the township and black communities coming from South Africa that goes for Hajj. So we don't plan properly to say, it's one of those pillars that we never take serious because we think we will never afford to go.
0: Yeah, it's distance.
1: It's very distant to us.
0: Yeah.
1: So for me, being there, It was such a special experience, especially going. But you know, when you're going under the king's invitation, I'm telling you, you don't have that feel of Hajj. That's why many of those that I went with, they wanted to go back.
0: Mm.
1: Because you don't have that feel of Hajj, because you are ferried in very fancy buses, aircons and all of that, you know. And when people are sleeping in Muzdalifah, you are ferried just, you know, you sleep in very comfortable places and things like that. Of course, because you're a guest of the king. But some of us wanted that feel of running
0: authentic
1: around in Muzdalifah.
0: Feeling,
1: that,
0: yeah.
1: Yes, of spirituality. But I must say, it was a beautiful spiritual journey for me, but at the same time also, it was very luxurious.
0: I can imagine. I mean, coming, you know, with the invitation of the king, that should set you apart from everyone else. I want us to take a quick break. We want to get those reactions, you know, like you recollecting, you know, your Hajj so fondly. I can see the smile on your face, you know, when you go back and recollect those days. So I want us to take a quick break. When we come back, you spoke about how, you know, different countries and people from different nations all across the world almost have markers and they do things differently when it's their Hajj. We'll be looking at a very, very special set of Africans, Nigerians. Yes. We'll be speaking to Ashola Adibayo from Nigeria. They went on Hajj in 2023. And I will be having a conversation with them, essentially getting the same reflections from yourself. But we're going to be doing that after this short break.
1: Sure.
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0: Welcome back. You're still tuned in to news and views, to mid-morning special Hajj broadcast. I need to get that inculcated in my mind that we're doing something very, very beautiful. And today marks the official first full day of the annual Hajj pilgrimage. There's around 1.5 million Muslims, pilgrims, gathering in Saudi Arabia from across the world to begin a very, very sacred, very, very special, very, very auspicious pillar of Islam. And I'm not by myself, as I mentioned. I'm with Molana Dawood Ndlovu. Molana, today, as I mentioned, it's a very, very special day. It's the first full day of the Hajj pilgrimage. Before we go to our guest, what would be going through the minds of, you know, the Hujjaj at this point?
1: At this point, look, with all the pressure that is happening, with all of the journey that is there, but you must remember, everyone right now is spiritually geared up. Everyone right now is just looking towards being in Mina and all of that. Now you can imagine, when I went there for Hajj, this is the time whereby when there was a lot of traffic that was happening, a lot of people actually died when there was a stampede. This, I think it was in 2016. And now you're looking at the biggest of crowds that are there in this first day of Hajj, or rather maybe they're in Muzdalifah. In Muzdalifah now, alhamdulillah, I see there's a lot of changes that have actually done. In Mina. In Mina, there's a lot of, now, it's a place of tents, where people will be in tents. Then there used to be very special beds that were there, some kind of a couch that you can turn into a mattress. You can just open up and all of that. But also, a lot of people at this time in Mina, they get sick. They have a lot of fever. You must remember, you've got a lot of people that are there. And now, if you are in Mina, if you are actually walking towards Mina, towards those tents to go and station yourself there, you've got a big group of people that when you look behind you, it's more like waves where people are it's more like you are seeing, you know, we describe it like the Day of Judgment, where people will be standing on the station. Now, this is the station where you'll be looking at everybody, and you will then realize that nobody matters here. I'm not worried about anybody because I don't know anyone. Here you see nations and nations that are only... wearing one garb, which is the two pieces of cloth, the ihram. And now you go into Mina, you're going to station there, and mainly is that this is where Nabi Muhammad Sallallahu Alaihi Wasallam spent about 6 days, you know, in Mina. And in prayer, people are just more spiritually aligning themselves towards those prayers, you know, towards the du'as that are there. But you must remember also in Mina, there is where there is Jamarat also, where you go and pelt, you know. So everybody's just preparing themselves towards that and stationing themselves at Mina.
0: Beautiful, beautiful. I want us to head over to Nigeria to talk to our guest, but before we do that, this Hajj coverage is probably brought to you by Else Hardware, your trusted partner for every project. 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We're going to be kickstarting the show. We'll be heading over to Nigeria to speak to Brother Eshola Adibayo, who's joining us via our virtual platform. And we're going to be getting, you know, his reflections from his Hajj, a very, very special moment in time. And also just to get the Nigerian perspective on how these special days are observed and how they do it differently compared to everyone else. Brother Eshola, assalamu alaikum. Thank you so much for joining us. Welcome to News and Views. Really excited to be chatting to you.
4: Alhamdulillah, wa alaikum salam wa rahmatullahi wa barakatuh. It's nice to be joining again. I think we last reached out in 2023.
0: Yes.
4: While I was in Saudi Arabia, and it was exciting. Alhamdulillah.
0: I want us to jump right into it. 3 years on since, you know, you performed your Hajj, and today marking, you know, the first full day of the annual Hajj pilgrimage. What kind of memories do you have of this day 3 years ago? Where were you? What were you doing? And I'm sure all kinds of feelings were going through you at the time.
4: Yes, even the question you're asking me right now, I'm feeling kind of nostalgic. I wish I'm there right now, honestly. It's a journey of lifetime. And as much as the economy is dealing with everyone across the world right now, you know, the rate that I traveled in Naira value, I'm not sure if I can pick that right now. As I want to say that live on the show, but it's actually like times three of the rate of the value that I traveled in 2023, and I find that to be quite a privilege, because right now it's even more expensive to travel for Hajj from Nigeria right now. It's like times three of the amount I did that time, and I count myself lucky, and I say alhamdulillah that I was able to do that. That's it. Notwithstanding that, it is actually a lifetime opportunity. And I, like I said, I'm even lost in thought. I don't know how to, because I have a lot to share, but I don't know how to simplify and summarize this thought particularly right now, because Even like tomorrow is Arafat Day in Nigeria, that we'll be observing, be fasting. In 2023 years ago, it felt like yesterday. As I'm watching your show, I'm also watching other channels, also trying to be in live what is happening. And interestingly, I think I can share this. My mother is actually right now in Saudi Arabia. My mom, my biological mother, she's there right now observing the 2026 Hajj. And I'm privileged because I know this evening significance. It's almost you step your foot on that soil of Saudi Arabia, it's answered prayer, mashallah. Inshallah, you know, it is still connecting to your creator, seeing Kaaba, doing the Tawaf, you know, all of these significance is right. And right now that all pilgrims are at Mina right now, you know, you putting on the ram, either in color, no gender, you putting on white, you know, the unification is supernatural. And then you seek for forgiveness, you seek for sustenance, you seek for, and then you pray for the year after also. All of these I can tell you for a fact that it's answered prayers. There's nothing you want, and you must be of conscious mind. There's nothing you pray to your creator about at that moment. That's because I can tell you for a fact, alhamdulillah, all my to-do, all my prayer list, I can tell you for a fact that alhamdulillah, it's just to share feedback, and not like feedback, because my feedback is from my creator. It's just the prayers that I went to with in Saudi Arabia, all answered prayers, mashallah, alhamdulillah. So it's just so that at least my generation, my family, everyone, Muslim woman, we must aspire to get there in our lifetime. It's important. You cannot wish it away. You cannot wish it away.
1: Such a beautiful journey. Assalamu alaikum, Dr. Adebayo. May Allah subhanahu wa ta'ala accept your hajj and hear you with your mother there as well. That is so beautiful.
4: Yes,
1: I mean, especially to bring the family. I mean, given that also you speak about the financial, exhaustion that is there, we are living under the very, dire time of economic meltdown and all of that. You know, it's so hard for people to go for Hajj. But we continue making the dua that may Allah accept more and more people, because Hajj also is about being accepted. It's not about also how much money you can actually put. Once Allah has accepted you, He has accepted you. But maybe an interesting question that was put to me also, you know, everyone looks towards this. I just want to take you back to the first time that you actually went for Hajj. How was your experience sighting the Kaaba for the first time in your life as this young boy that kept on seeing this picture of the Kaaba, but one day you were told that, you know, you will go to Makkah and you sing the Kaaba for the first time? How was that feeling for you?
4: The feeling for me was great, alhamdulillah, because you've not just seen it, touching it, doing the tawaf around the Kaaba was a significance for me. I'm lost in adjective to describe. It was nostalgic. Like I'm connecting directly to my creator across the world, individuals, pilgrims across the world, doing the same thing, no difference. You know, we pray same prayer. You do takbir. It was supernatural. It was the significance was mighty for alhamdulillah. Because you would directly feel like you are, it felt like it was the day of judgment, honestly. And that was the feeling for me, like we all assemble in front of our creator, and then we feel, I wanted to cry actually, because alhamdulillah. Because it felt really, really, you felt renewed, the vigor, and then you felt clean. That you are now a newborn.
0: Yeah.
4: And then you supplicate directly, answered prayer, whatever, and then moving around the tomb of Prophet Ibrahim, if I'm correct with that right now. Also directly beside the Kaaba, you know, touching it, having to drink the same water directly from the source. You know, all of these things that you read, that all of the scholars have been narrating, and then you are now there. This is not movie. This is not film trick. Like you are there already. It felt original for me. And then all of the historical references that we've had, in Quran, all of the scholars' narration, all of the stories I went, and then you are getting to experience it live and direct, and touching the Kaaba itself. It's something of significance for me, and my aspiration is always to go back. Although despite all of the rushing, moving, and all of that, you will not even care. You always want to come back. That's the feeling, wow. Honestly.
1: Definitely.
4: Alhamdulillah.
1: Definitely.
0: I want to ask a question. I think, Malana, you also touched on this briefly, the fact that, you know, as African people,
1: yes,
0: Hajj sometimes feels a bit distant because obviously of the cost and, you know, the current, you know, socioeconomic challenges in our communities. Does it have an extra sense of responsibility, you know, being from Africa, being black, having the opportunity to perform such a pilgrimage? And does it come with an extra sense of responsibility and it being just extra special because it's not easy for Africans? That's the reality.
1: Just maybe to add before he answers the question is that I understand with that what you're saying, that in Nigeria is actually different, maybe in West Africa, that for them to take on this journey, it becomes a very, very intense one where they have to save for themselves, to save so much money, you know, and to make sure that everybody's there is supporting. Sometimes they're supported by the village, sometimes by the family, to making sure that it becomes a realized journey, and it becomes a successful journey. Maybe from that perspective.
0: Yes. I think maybe you can jump there, Doc. You know, that extra sense of having to put and push slightly a bit more than everyone else, yes, because, you know, you're from this continent and things are the way that they are, unfortunately.
4: Yes, I tell you, I didn't want to talk about the finance, really loud the numbers, but I think I have to, so that we can put some economic sense into this lifetime journey, honestly. For example, in 2020 that I traveled, I think I expended in Naira value, I can't pick the dollar rate right now, in Naira value was almost 3.5 million Naira in 2023. But right now, in 2026, 3 years after, you are spending almost 10 million Naira at minimum. So that's like times three, if not more, right? Of same experience, and we don't know what will happen next year. We don't know what will happen the year after, and all of that. So I mean, in the real sense of the rate. So it's actually a dream come true, because it's the last pillar of Islam, and then you must experience this, you know, after believing in the faith, fasting, paying your zakat, and then pilgrimage is of course the lifetime journey that you must aspire to be, and the significance around it also, because of the spiritual rebirth that you will experience, you know, seeking for forgiveness directly from your creator, wearing the ihram, right, the garments, you know, because either you are white, black, whatever color or male or female that you are, you know, having that significance, being in that mood, it allows you to connect directly in the spirituality is heightened, and then doing the tawaf around the Kaaba. Because most times the channels that were Islamic and all of them, and also your channel too, you know, watching the prayers, you would just be watching on TV. But when you get to now get inside the Kaaba itself, because I was opportune to several times, you know, while I was there, you know, you supplicate directly to your creator, you run around the Safa Marwa. That we'll get to hear from our scholars, and then doing, you know, when they give lectures, and then you are immersing yourself in that experience yourself. It's significant for me, and then not just that, the numbers of people. I'm not sure there's any congregation like that around the world. Almost over 2 million people at the same time doing the same thing. How much more you want to express that joy, the brotherhood, the solidarity around for Muslim women around the world. So for me, it's to continually say Alhamdulillah, and then to pray for everyone, every Muslim woman in the world to experience this, because you just must experience it. No matter how much it gets more expensive, people will continually go. And that's a statement of fact. So we just pray that things get reduced so that more and more Muslim around the world experience, and not just around in my, from my region, from Africa, from Nigeria, because it's a journey of lifetime. Once you will see the, you will feel, not that you will see, you will feel it, you will experience it. Answered prayers, because it's about prayer, not just hard work, not just your effort. You need, also need the spiritual component of all of these things to make your life better for it.
0: Dr. Adebayo Ashola, Chazakla, so much for joining us and for reliving your Hajj memories with us. Hopefully, we'll chat again soon. Really, really appreciate you giving us the time. I'm going to leave here for now.
1: Shukran so much.
4: Alhamdulillah. Thank you for having me.
0: Pleasure is all ours. And with that, we're going to take a quick break. When we come back, we'll be continuing with our special Hajj broadcast 1447. We'll be getting those stories from Hujaj that have undertaken this very, very auspicious journey. We are going to also be crossing over to the Holy Land and get some live reactions from those that are currently undertaking their pilgrimage. So a jam-packed show that you don't want to miss. Get the spirit of Hajj even when you're at home. And we'll be your spiritual guides as we wrap up this Hajj season and we go fully, full throttle into it. We'll be back after this.
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1: 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We are back and we are live, full throttle to our special broadcast, Hajj 1447. And I'm still with my co-host, Mulana Dawood Ndlovu. Mulana, before we had our guest, you and I were still chatting, you're still reflecting on your journey. Today, as we mentioned, would mark, you know, the first full day of the pilgrimage, the journey of Mina, if I'm not mistaken. Take us back, you know, to your Hajj, and on this day specifically, the day of Mina, how you prepared for it, what happened, and why is it so significant in the general broader pilgrimage itself?
3: I don't want to dwell so much into what actually happened and what we experienced in terms of the stampede that actually took place. Mm. Because I remember very well there were people that were actually dying. There were more than 600 people that died on that year. Mm. And we could see some of the people that were there trying to come into us. Remember, we were the guests of the king. So we were protected. There was a fence that was there. Mm.

0: in Mina that was closed, and there were clear instructions to say you do not open because we might also subject ourselves to the very same stampede that was actually taking place. But more than that, you know, you know, there's a beautiful hadith of the Prophet ﷺ where he says, "As-safaru qita'atun min al-'adhab," the traveling, it's a portion of punishment, meaning that the experiences that you have there, you know, you're not comfortable, you're not in your comfort zone, you're not at home and all of that. You know, you're not sleeping very well with your best of blankets that are there. But you're in Mina, now you understand this is where it actually starts, where you get to be drained.
1: Mm-hmm.
0: Now in Mina, you have got a lot of things that actually happens there because you've got a lot of movement that happens. But more than anything, we surround ourselves with a lot of spirituality issues where we are involved in prayers, where we are involved in supplications and du'as, you know, and then you know that you are preparing yourself now. You are preparing yourself towards now Arafah, you know, because like tomorrow it is Arafah.
1: Mm.
0: This is the most important part now that you are preparing yourself towards, because Arafah, this is where the Prophet of Islam, peace be upon him, Prophet Sallallahu Alaihi Wasallam, where he spent at least 6 hours,
1: mm.
0: 6 hours in the afternoon, only in supplication, nothing else. He just stood there in the Mount of Arafah. And you must remember, the whole journey of Hajj, it is only, it, the most pivotal part of the whole journey is standing in the Mount Arafah, which is happening tomorrow.
1: Mm.
0: And this is where the famous beautiful speech that was given through the divine prophet, where he speaks about the most beautiful part of, you know, no Arab is better than the Arab,
1: mm.
0: no non-Arab is better than the non-Arab, you know, only those who are very special to Allah is those that are very God conscious, you know, more than anything else. This is where it is a distinguishing factor. So in Mina, you are there preparing yourself towards that because mm-hmm. you're going to be pelting as well. Remember the pelting that will be taking place in Mina. You are still coming back to Mina. Now the pelting is there where you're fighting with shaitan
1: mm.
0: to say, it's not a physical shaitan that is there when you go on pelting, but rather maybe it is your own wheels, your own fences, your own desires that are there that you'll be fighting there. So remember, when you are in Mina, it's more of self-introspection, you know? It's more self-introspection, what you're going through yourself. They call it ittihamun nafs, where you look at what is happening in your life, where you're reflecting on how you deal with other people in terms of social, you know, your social dealings with the people. Remember, you'll be standing on Hashar. Hashar, mm-hmm. it means that you'll be on a waiting station, and that is the waiting station of Arafah. But here you are reflecting on the issues of saying, how do I come back? How do I integrate myself back to the community after I have gained this spirituality, after all of this hardship that I endure myself,
1: mm-hmm.
0: which is so beautiful that you experience. This is what we saw in Mina, and this is what Mina puts you through.
1: I think you might convert me, man. The way you're passionate and, you know, so lovingly speaking about Hajj is, yeah, I think anyone that, you know, is looking to take on the journey should be listening to this, and they should definitely, you know, be making it a point to have these markers that you're mentioning and all of these wonderful and very, very important destinations that are there. I want us to take a quick break. When we come back, we'll try and cross over to the Holy Land. We'll be speaking to Brother Muhammad Feral Fozan from Indonesia, again getting those you know, reflections from people all across the world on how they perceive and how they ultimately perform their Hajj, because it must be uniform, but humans are humans, things tend to be different.
0: It's a unifying factor, actually. It's one of the most instrumental ways of unifying, especially the believers, especially the Muslims that they're gathering there. There's no gathering better than this gathering at this point in time.
1: Mm. And on that note, we're going to take a quick break. We'll be back after this.
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0: Welcome back. You're still tuned in to our special Hajj broadcast with myself, Selailo Makhudiir, and Molana Dawundlovu, who's my co-host today. And yeah, it's a very, very special time, very, very auspicious moment. And we're glad to be giving you that special Hajj feeling, even though you are at home, you're joining us virtually. And we want to do exactly that, to get everyone to the spirit of Hajj. And we're going to be doing something special right now. We're going to be crossing over to Mina. Molana and I were just talking about it right now. The distances, the people that are there, and just the energy. And we'll be speaking to Brother Muhammad Farrell Fauzan from Indonesia. Brother Muhammad, thank you so much for joining us. Welcome to our special Hajj broadcast. Really excited to be chatting to you. How are you? All right. We're still struggling to hear you. I think I will sort out the sound with technical. But Molana, just come back. Mina, it's very, very intensive. There's lots of crowds. Just take us back to, you know, your Hajj. I know it was under very, very difficult circumstances and what transpired there. But that specific day, being in Mina, what did it mean for you? How was it like?
1: Look, in Mina, more than anything else that you are reflecting to is just the preparations towards going to Arafah, on the day of Arafah. The whole journey, remember, it is a spiritual journey. Mm-hmm. So it is a spiritual reflection. It is more on yourself to say, how do I actually reflect towards all of what I had actually done? Because if it is a journey where when you come back like a newborn baby, mm-hmm. you know, with an anticipation to say all of your sins have been forgiven by Allah. Now in Mina, then from Mina now, the Hujjaj will be actually preparing now to go to Arafah. As they're going to Arafah, remember they'll be standing there. Just when they are standing there, amazing experience that is there, where you are also again given another chance to reflect. But remember, when you're going to Arafah, this is where make or break, where you're not just reflecting on all of the things that you have actually gone through in terms of your spirituality, but rather now you are pouring out everything that is there with you, you know, and it just gives you the most amazing picture of the day of judgment, where everybody will just be standing on that plane where we call it Hashar. Mm-hmm. Hashar, the plane where you'll be standing and being an account, because in itself that is a punishment, to stand and not knowing exactly what you are waiting for. But here you are anticipating Allah's mercy, you are anticipating Allah's rahmah, you know, Allah's blessings and forgiveness, you know, because Allah is most forgiving. At the time when you are standing there, you are standing anticipating exactly that, the rewards of coming back newly born, you know, without sin, if I may put it in that way. And then from there, Arafah, now you are preparing to come back, but you're coming back to Mina. But to Mina, there's a station that you must go through now. You must go to Muzdalifah. Muzdalifah, people, they have actually experienced five-star kind of a situation in their lives. Five-star hotel, seven-star hotel, where you're having a nice time and it's so nice. Yeah, everybody who has gone through the Hajj journey and Hajj experience will tell you, I was in a thousands and thousands of star kind of a treatment that is there. Why? Because in Muzdalifah, you're sleeping under the canopy, which is the sky.
0: You're
1: sleeping under the stars. These are all the stars that you're actually seeing in Muzdalifah. And everybody's just sleeping there. Now, what does it tell you? It tells you about the sense of security as well. That around you, you've got nobody that, you know, you're not threatened. That is the kind of an environment that we want to come back to. You know, but there it tells you about the environment that is so secured. You are there under the stars. Everybody's minding their own business because they are here in their own personal spiritual journey. Because everybody's having it hard. But there you are there to pour it out. Just to take yourself from that fancy kind of a lifestyle. That kind of your whims and your fences. And, you know, to feel like I am so and so. But here everybody is treated equally. And they're sleeping on the ground.
0: Wow. Beautiful. I speak to a lot of people that are, you know, performing their Hajj, their pilgrimage, and there's always a sense of, you know, wanting to include everyone else, you know, whether it's the community, whether it's family, you know, you take their du'as with you. That's important. That's vital. But how important is it also to make it about yourself and your creator without letting everything else around you overwhelm and take away from that experience?
1: You know, one of the greatest scholars of Islam, who is known as Imam Abu Hanifa rahimahullah, he always taught his students that You know, all of the five pillars of Islam are equal.
0: Mm-hmm.
1: All of them are the same. But then when, at the time when he was speaking about this, he had actually never taken on the journey of Hajj. Then he went on the journey of Hajj, then he came back and told his students and his followers that Hajj is totally different. You know, they may have been all the same, but I'm coming back and I'm telling you, because actually the experience of Hajj, everybody will tell you that comes from Hajj, that it is a personal experience. Even when you ask a person, how was your Hajj? Everybody will tell you that you need to be there for you to have that feel and be able to answer, because of everybody's got their own. So in its on its own, Hajj, it's personal. You know, of course, there is people that are around you and all of that, that the families will always be there. If you go to Cape Town right now, you will see the culture that they've created around the journey of Hajj, where they it's not only that, they prepare months before that. Even some people go through the classes and all of that. The family takes you to the airport, you know, and they give you salamat and all of that, you know, come back with this, come back with that. And it has always been that such a beautiful journey where you come back with a presence from there. You know, it becomes so beautiful, you know. So that is the most amazing thing, that it becomes personal. It is your personal journey. And of course, when you get there, you start feeling it to say, this is my journey. This is about me. This is about my own self-introspection.
0: Alhamdulillah. We're going to try and get in touch with Brother Muhammad Feral Fauzan from Indonesia. Hopefully we sorted out the gremlins. And he's joining us via our virtual platform from MENA. If I'm not mistaken. Is he there? Is he with us? All right. He's not with us. That means I'm stuck with you, and I'm really enjoying this conversation. You spoke about traditions and you know, the sense of community, especially from, you know, communities like the ones in Cape Town. From Black Muslims' perspective, you know, how do we start having people relate and have a closer relationship with Hajj from our communities, from Tembisa, from Soweto, similar way that, you know, we see other Muslims from all across the world have?
1: I'm glad that you asked me that question, because I remember very well there was an attempt, and it did materialize, where people like Maulana Abbas Mkize, as well as others that were with him, but I remember him very well. He started something with the old ladies from Soweto. And there was about 10 of the ladies that started a Hajj stockfell.
0: Beautiful.
1: And they started bringing on their monies. And the most beautiful part is that they wanted to take on this journey, and the financial means that they were using, they wanted to use their pension, because most of them were pensioners. So they started putting on the money and all of that. Unfortunately, of course, there will be those glitches that are there with some of the financial challenges that are there with the people. But he managed to at least go with about 4 of them out of 10.
0: Wow.
1: So that was a success, actually.
0: Yeah, definitely.
1: Where these people actually went with their own money and they spent their own money. And this is where actually we talk to the people to say, the question that we should be asking now, especially from the underprivileged township, you know, more of the indigenous communities, to say, what can you do for Islam and not what can Islam do for you? Because this journey of Hajj, it is a personal journey. You're not forced to go for Hajj. Rather, even the condition, as I have stated before, to say, liman istata'ata ilayhi sabil, meaning that for the one who can actually afford this journey. You know, there are certain things, there are certain conditions that are there. You can't take on the journey when you know that you owe people certain things, you know. You owe workers their salaries. You haven't paid them for 6 months, but you've got money to go for Hajj. This may be a problem. But with us in the township, we are praying so much that Allah must inculcate this kind of love to go for Hajj. It's not easy, just, you know, it's not easy to go for Hajj, yes. But let us treat it exactly like how we treat other pillars. If we are saying that we must be prompt with our prayers, our salah must be done properly 5 times daily, and we're saying that we must fast every month of Ramadan, we must make sure that our fasting is taken very seriously. This journey also needs to be taken very seriously, because it forms part of our spiritual growth, our spiritual grounding, you know. And it must, if you look at other African communities the same like ours, you find they are more impoverished than other communities. But once you put your faith and you say, this is a spiritual journey, there is more gain than what I am actually looking at, because of there is more profit in terms of my blessings. My family will be blessed. My life will be blessed. Because of with this also with the with the with with that comes together with Hajj, something that is so beautifully practiced in Islam, we are going towards Qurbani.
0: Mm.
1: And we will see the Hujjaj, when they come back, they'll go to Muzdalifah, they'll go to Arafah, come to Muzdalifah, come back to Mina. When they come back to Mina, remember, this is where also the Qurbani takes place, where they'll be sacrificing.
0: Mm.
1: So also, that is another thing. We've got communities that have also started to with a stockfeld, they call it Qurbani stockfeld, you know, where they are buying cows, and they have shares that beautifully, and you've got communities that are buying their own sheep. You've got a person that is a Muslim for the longest of time, 15 years, 20 years, but they had not actually slaughtered their own Qurbani, you know. So you've got people, you've got already people that are geared up towards our communities are now awakened.
0: Mm.
1: They're now waking up to say, let us also be part, let us not be a subject of a community that is segregated because we segregate ourselves.
0: Mm.
1: But let us be also a greater community of Muslims that does for itself.
0: Oh, beautiful.
1: You know, so with this Qurbani also that is coming, we are saying people should start slaughtering. Stop buying a Kavela, you know, and stop buying all of those expensive shoes that are actually, the price is the same as the sheep that you would actually slaughter.
0: Most definitely.
1: Allah's blessings will come in the community that actually looks up to these things, honor the sanctities of Allah.
0: Mm-hmm. I mean, we're going to be crossing over to Mina again, Brother Muhammad Feral Fauzan from Indonesia. I'm sure you can hear me now. Assalamu alaikum.
2: Wa alaikum salam wa rahmatullahi wa barakatuh.
0: Jazakallah so much for joining us. Really, really excited to be chatting to you. Are you in Mina right now? Can you give us a sense of what's happening currently? What's the situation and the mood on the ground? What are you seeing?
2: Yes. Can I speak English or Indonesian?
0: English, please.
2: English, please. Okay,
0: yes, sir.
2: Okay, I'm introduction. No.
1: Please. Introduction. Yes.
0: Yes. You can introduce yourself to us.
2: Okay, thank you very much for your invite for me. Before I introduction, my name is Muhammad Feral Fauzan. I come from Indonesia and working in Indonesian police from Indonesia.
0: Mm. Where are you currently? Can you give us a sense of where you are? Are you in the city of Mina at the moment?
2: Okay, the Mina Jama'ah from Indonesia today and sent to Mina 1, 2, 3 plotter and sent to Mina.
0: Mm-hmm. Just give us a bit of background on, you know, the Hajj season and how important is it to the Indonesian Muslim community. Are people excited to go to Hajj? How are people preparing for their Hajj pilgrimage?
2: Sir, I'm sorry. This is Jama'ah Indonesian. I understand the English because the Indonesian. Can I speak Indonesian?
0: All right. We're going to take a quick break. When we come back, we'll try and sort out the language barrier. I'm not sure if Molada can speak Indonesian. Maybe he'll translate for us. All right. We're going to take a quick break. We'll be back with you after this.
3: 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It's a new era. Salam Media. Humanitarian journalism.

0: إن الحمد والنعمة لدى الملك لا شريك له.
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1: 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I'm with my co-host having lovely conversation here, making it easy for me to... give more insight on the Hajj journey, the pilgrimage itself, very, very important pillar of Islam, Maulana Dawood Ndlovu. And we're going to be crossing over to Mina now, to someone that you know very, very well, someone that you share a very special connection with, Maulana Abdulrahman Laili, who's joining us via our virtual platform. Maulana, assalamu alaikum. Jazakallah so much for joining us. Welcome to News and Views.
2: Alaikum salam wa rahmatullahi wa barakatuh. I'm not sure which
1: Maulana
2: you're welcoming.
1: It's you. Maulana Dawood Ndlovu has been with me the whole morning, so I'm welcoming you. Just give us a sense of where you are currently, and what's happening on the ground. What are you seeing? I can see in the background a lot of Hujjaj moving around. Beautiful scenes. Just give us more insight. Where are you? What are you up to?
2: So subhanAllah, we are in Al-Mu'azzam camp. So for those from our part of the world, for the first time they've been on what we refer to as direct Hajj, but Yusuf Hajj. We are in one of two facilities, Al-Mu'azzam, which is called the facility that has a little bit more space. The other one that's a little bit more premium is Majar Al-Kabsh. But subhanAllah, you have...
1: We're going to try and get Maulana Laili back. But then you shared something very, very special with me before we got onto, the conversation with him. The fact that you guys were in the same Darul Uloom, and he's one of the first people that you traveled to the Holy Lands with.
3: Maulana Abdulrahman Laili is a very special person. Look, not only that I had spent time with him in the Darul Uloom, but also this my first journey to Saudi, where we went there, which we were afforded this opportunity with many of us that were there. I was with him, and he was one of those that were actually clued up. I'm so happy that Maulana Abdulrahman Laili, he has been instrumental in terms of taking people for Hajj. And it's not only now that he started. Then when during our student days, he used to take people, ferry them there and all of that. I think by now he should be having the citizenship of Saudi, the way he's actually going that side, and he has been very, very instrumental in many fields that are there. In terms of academia, he's there as well. He has been on many platforms, media platforms, where he's been trying to also convey this message. He's been trying to play his role in terms of that at the level where he can. But he's very versatile. He's someone who's very versatile. And I remember also when he used to be on ITV, he was there as well doing a program called Zamzam and Tamur. It was so beautiful how he used actually to go through that. But I'm so surprised I'm seeing his picture right now. I'm not used to him with that kind of a hairstyle. I'm just used to him wearing a topi all of the time.
1: Welcome back, Maulana. I'm glad that you were able to reconnect. Maulana Dawood is asking why are you not having your topi on?
2: So I caught snippets of what Maulana Dawood was sharing. If only I could throw some sand from Mina in his face. So to our beloved co-host, this is a proverb that take from our Islamic Arabic tradition, that we never ever praise each other in person as a means of, and we'll theme it somewhat related to Hajj, away from any show or ostentation. So we thought we'd just drop that in there as one of the lessons that we learned from Hajj, based on the hadith that says, La ria'a wa la sum'ah, let there be no ostentation and no show in Hajj. You asked before the connection dropped, I don't think it's so much the connectivity, it's actually more the heat. So it's the heat that's somewhat causing my phone to overheat, and that just gives you an idea of what type of temperatures we're talking about. The those in Ihram that you see, the Hujjaj that you see in front of you, are queuing for meals. So lunch is served between 1 and 3 p.m. This would be their first lunch on Hajj. Naturally, everyone's figuring out which buffet stand is the easiest, best buffet stand to use. Yeah, so that's a little bit of what you are seeing. As you can also see, if I can, there's a coffee stand here. So that would mean 24 hours on tap, coffee, tea, green tea, little cupcakes and other snacks that people would be able to be privy to, alhamdulillah. Then I'm going to try and walk a little bit further and inshallah show you the refrigerators where there's drinks, both cold water. So the water's most probably been depleted, will be filled up very shortly because most people standing in the queue for meals would want to grab a bottle of water as they're going along. And here you can see, mashallah, the Hujjaj exiting with their lunch meals. So there's salad, there's warm food and rice. Alhamdulillah. There's some fruit, alhamdulillah, and some cake as dessert. So these are very happy Hujjaj, as you can see. I don't know which part of the world they're from. Others standing in the aisle, mashallah, enjoying their meals. Generally, you allocated a bed. The bed is predetermined. If I can, inshallah, I'm going to show you my armbands. Just trying to navigate the different cameras. So you assigned a designated bed with a number. They were able to see mine is 591. So subhanallah, that's your designated space. It's a sofa bed that kind of folds up, and that's normally where you do everything, where you pray, where you meditate, where you actually enjoy your meals. But I guess most people would want to be spend a little bit of time out of that, you know, that designated space of theirs. So you'll see some people eating in the aisles, etc. This is also a little bit different to previous years for Southern African Hujjaj, but it is something that's been very common for Hujjaj from other parts of the world, where there's clear segregation and separation between males and females. Hence, you are seeing almost no females in this particular walkway. Females would be in a neighboring camp normally demarcated by a fence. So when you speak about a camp, something that would house 1,000-2,000 pilgrims, so you would have maybe 2,000-3,000 pilgrims, and alongside them, mashallah, you would have 2,000-3,000 male pilgrims. It does create some dynamics in terms of movement from place to place. We know we're on the first day of Hajj being Mina, and I hope inshallah we'll connect throughout the trip, so I can give you updates from different places. Tomorrow being Arafah, but let's not get ahead of ourselves. So something else that we haven't been privy to before would be the type of signage that I'm going to show you now. So subhanAllah, this is a signage to call it one lane or one avenue, saying A1. And then within A1, you would have what I refer to as a whole lot of cabins. So this is cabin A1K, and then next to that, cabin A1J. So each cabin would have those sofa beds on either side. I'm going to try and slip, subhanAllah, out onto the street and then back into another lane so that I can actually show you inside the cabins. What they've also done is they've created makeshift call it shoe racks for those who are familiar from our viewers with the masajid in places of prayer. And those shoe racks mean that you have less shoes in the aisles. Muslims are Muslims. So, you know, we would always leave our footwear in the aisles. But yeah, so now I'm walking out onto the street. You can see the streets are extremely quiet, naturally, because the heat is somewhat overbearing. Case in point, right? This wasn't rigged. You didn't have a production crew here. I simply walked out of the exit, and what do you see? You see there's an emergency service medical vehicle, which shows you that they treat the heat very seriously. They treat the welfare of the pilgrims very seriously, alhamdulillah. Once again, you see here's a little electric golf cart. This is a makeshift ambulance that you find on the places of Hajj. So these are electric golf carts. This would be the place for a stretcher. Naturally, you have one family member normally attending, and then you would have the driver and maybe one paramedic with. So yeah, subhanAllah, I think this has been a little bit of a good expose for us. Now, I'm walking into the place where my cabin is. This is one of our Hujjaj who are with us. This is a contraption that he bolts onto his wheelchair. I engaged with him yesterday. This battery gives him 12 hours on the road. So subhanAllah, even if he moves with the bus and for some reason or the other due to congestion or choice, if the rest
1: Oh, seems to have lost Mulana Leili there for a moment. But I think as he mentioned, I think the heat factor is one that's taken very, very seriously. I want to take a quick break. We'll try and link up with him again. I'm sure you have a lot of questions because things are slightly different. You know, from when you and Fahaj separation now of male and females. I think that's a point that maybe we can expand on a bit, but we'll do that after this short break.
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1: Welcome back. You're still tuned in to our special Hajj broadcast, 1447. And we just had a wonderful tour of Mina and what it's exactly looking like, the experiences of the Hujjaj, and how is it different from the previous years. And we got a chance to see that, the background, with Maulana Abdulrahman Layli. And Maulana, thank you so much for coming back and joining us once again. What are we looking at right now? Maulana, are you still there?
2: It's not getting any audio coming through.
1: All right. We'll try and get Maulana's audio sorted. Okay, Maulana, can you hear me now?
2: Hey, so, unfortunately, no audio coming through.
3: We can hear you, Maulana. Maulana, can you connect? We can hear you.
2: Things.
3: We can hear you, Maulana.
2: Okay, I've done that. I'm not sure if we're getting audio.
1: All right. So
2: I'm not
1: getting audio from you, he can't hear us, but we can hear him. So I think maybe we'll just continue while we try and get him back on air.
2: He just gave one of those cabins, as you can see, carpeted. Each person has a designated bed. The bed has a designated number. Earlier on, I had shown you my armband, which was for bed. So here we go. This is bed 591. This is my bed. It may not be the neatest right now, naturally, because I haven't unwrapped my sheet and blanket and everything else. And as you can see, most of the pilgrims are standing in that very long queue for lunch. Alhamdulillah, we have some very devout pilgrims who are busy reciting Quran. One of the goals that I've set with this particular group of pilgrims is to try and complete a Khatmul Quran. That's a complete reading of Quran from cover to cover during the days of Hajj. So they've got to exert themselves. They've got goals for every prayer time, for every waqt, for every salah, in terms of how much of Quran they need to complete, which will allow them by the end of the 6 day, inshallah, to complete their Khatmul Quran. Other than this, you can see there's beautiful air cons as well as fans. This is the control for the lights that we have here. And also, I may not have pointed out to you, you have each and every Hajj who has their own designated plug point. Your device becomes extremely critical in terms of being able to carry you through Hajj. And because all communication from your package guides and from your service provider is digitally. So, yeah, you have this. If you require any assistance at your particular bed, there's the QR code that you are able to scan. And in scanning that QR code, you are then able to alert the maintenance and housekeeping to come immediately to your bed. Yeah.
3: Maulana, can you hear me?
2: Yes, I can hear you loud and clear. Are you able to hear me?
3: No, I can hear you very well. Shukran so much for taking us through this journey, Maulana. Maulana, there's something so beautiful. There's a lot that I actually can ask because of it can only be, come from the heart where you say that I would love to find myself in the space again where I visit, the house of Allah, or maybe go through this beautiful journey again. But something that actually had triggered me when you were showing us outside in Mina, I am seeing such a big transformation that is there, because when we were there, it was totally different. But now I am seeing in Mina there is a lot of renovations that have taken place. But this is, when you showed us the streets, it reminded me where it actually reflected, where I said this was the time where there was a lot of there was the stampede that actually took place. But I'm seeing such a beautiful thing. But more than anything else, the question that I would like to ask is, Maulana, you've been there so many times, you've guided so many people that are there, and many of the scholars have reflected to say the Hajj, every visitation, every year you go for Hajj, is totally different. It's as if it's a new Hajj. You know, how do you relate to that? Because I remember I met one of the Maulanas from Cape Town, Maulana Gabriels, where he said that was his 25th Hajj, where he had actually come as a guide. But he says it feels as if it is the first time he's actually coming. Can you relate to that?
2: I can 100% relate to that. I look at Sheikh Ibrahim Gabriels, if that's the scholar that you're referring to, as one of my seniors and teachers in Hajj. For many of the Hajj that he described, we were sleeping on mattresses next to each other. These days, as a change, we don't even have mattresses. We have these fold-up sofa beds. coming to the sentiment surrounding every Hajj is unique and every Hajj is different, undoubtedly. I remember one of the earlier reflections with some of my university friends, that's about half my lifetime ago, would be, how are your du'as on Hajj this year different to last year? And for us in the media space, and by extension, our viewers and our listeners, our worldview is shaped by what is happening each and every day. And that shapes our du'as in terms of what it is that we're asking Allah subhanahu wa ta'ala for, not only on behalf of ourselves, but more importantly, on behalf of the broader ummah of Habibuna Mustafa Muhammad sallallahu alayhi wa sallam. It's an important amana and responsibility in terms of the change that you saw both on the outside and the inside. My apologies, as we were speaking about the heat, the reason for me dropping connection was my device actually shut down. So I got that warning on my Apple device indicating temperature too hot. iPhone will once again, you know, commence operation or resume operation when it cools down. Immediately I walked into my cabin, and I'm sure you got the visuals of my cabin, but maybe the audio, I'm not sure whether it did or didn't carry through. Came into the cabin, put my iPhone under the aircon for a few minutes, and then alhamdulillah, was able to once again link up to you. So this space now becomes the space, you know, the designated space to each pilgrim. If you'd like, I can switch the camera once again. So the person opposite me in 592, that's the one where you see the little navy blue sling bag. Between him and I, when we roll out our sofas, we have a space of 20 centimeters. And the 20 centimeters is the walkway or the thoroughfare that allows people in this particular cabin, when everyone has their, call it their beds extended, to be able to leave if they need to use the bathroom, if they feel for a cup of tea, etc. So with all these added levels of comfort and convenience, I feel there's an added level of responsibility on the individual pilgrim to ensure that they fulfill their mandate. Their mandate as the delegation of Allah subhanahu wa ta'ala. This is once again, you know, backed up by the hadith of Muhammad sallallahu alayhi wa sallam, which says, Al-Hujjaj wal-Umar wa-Fullah. Those who make Hajj and those who make Umar, they are the delegation of Allah. So each person here is a delegate, and a delegate doesn't represent themselves. A delegate represents a constituency. You, oh beloved viewers and listeners of Salam Media, are our constituency. And we'll do our very best, inshallah, to fulfill that mandate for you in terms of, you know, your du'as, your aspirations, and the needs of that need to be addressed in our communities. And when we speak about communities, all the way from local to municipal, to regional, to provincial, to national, to the SADC region, to the African continent, to the entire population of the world, and appreciating that because Allah subhanahu wa ta'ala has made us the creation of His that has comprehension, that has akal and intellect, that has the ability to reason. We are also duty bound to represent the rest of Allah's creation, being the animal life and the plant life, subhanAllah, and all other forms of life when we make our du'as through the days of Hajj, more particularly on the day of Arafah. So indeed, it's a great responsibility that's thrust upon those people who are traveling on Hajj. Maybe another change is you maybe heard some calling out in the background. That's a group of pilgrims from the United Kingdom under the guise of a well-known formation called Light Upon Light. They run many online classes, etc. Alhamdulillah, one of the erudite Southern African scholars happens to be with him, the personality of Mufti Ismail Meng. We were exchanging some words maybe an hour before I joined into this broadcast, just in terms of our reflections and him giving a little bit of informal encouragement to the pilgrims that are with me, in terms of indicating to them, you know, our shared experience, Mufti and I, in terms of years previously as guides, you know, for me as a student of knowledge, for him as a scholar, in terms of orienting, chaperoning, coaching, coaxing, encouraging and motivating pilgrims. So telling them about this level of ease that they have, that we didn't have before, which is a good thing. But as I mentioned, it comes with the flip side of the coin, which is, in my mind, definitely a level of responsibility towards fulfilling that mandate as the delegates. who are representing each and every one of you back home.
3: See, Marana, given the time as well, maybe I should just make a concocted question for you, since you've mentioned such a beautiful things that are actually happening there, and many of the people that are actually playing a role in becoming guides. May Allah subhanahu wa ta'ala continue to reward all of those who are guides and guiding people throughout this. But now what happens in MENA, what I know in the previous years, is that in MENA you get to be also separated according to the country which you come from.
1: Mm-hmm.
3: And you know, it might have been that maybe South Africans are here, Indonesians are here, you know, Cambodians are here and all of that. But maybe the question that maybe is so important for me is that there's some of those that actually came from South Africa, and you'd be taking most of them. We have the likes of Molana Ibrahim Togozisi that is there. We've got, alhamdulillah, we've got also Molana Vuyo that is there, as well as our own Molana Yunus that has actually gone from Salam Media. Now, what is it that is a continuous message that you share with the Hujjaj that are leaving South Africa, one message that is echoed in each and every year of this journey of Hajj that you tell to those who are accepted by Allah subhanahu wa ta'ala for this auspicious journey?
2: Lovely. What a beautiful question. I had mentioned with the bank, and alhamdulillah, I think he just walked in from outside from the aisle, and he's waiting on, as I mentioned, the light upon light pilgrims to enter. Coming back to your question, Ma Dawood, subhanAllah. Coming back to your question surrounding what is the one consistent message. The one consistent message generally would be that we encourage each other to embrace the Ummah of Habibuna Mustafa Muhammad Sallallahu Alaihi Wasallam, noting that Hajj is this meeting of the representatives coming from different lands, as described in Quran. You know, that they would come in Kulli Fajin Amir from every deep and distant ravine and mountain pass. We would talk about it. It was a utopia. It was idealism. It was never something that you physically could do, because, as you mentioned, Malala, we were grouped by nationality. Now, subhanAllah, the pilgrim sleeping next to me hails from the Southeast Asian continent in terms of his ethnic origin, but residing in the United Kingdom. Right, so that's the pilgrim right next to me in bed number 589. Remember, I did give a little bit of an expose to say that the numbers are sequential, but they're on opposite sides of the aisle. So I'm at, let me switch the camera again, I'm at 591, and the bed next to me is going to be 593. So every alternate number, because 592 would be on the opposite side of the aisle. So subhanAllah, the pilgrim right next to you could be someone from another part of the world. Allahu Akbar. Imagine the opportunity that we can leverage as those who go on Hajj, if we adequately prepare to say, go out there, وَتَعَوَنُوا عَلَى الْبِرِّ وَالتَّقْوَى, mutually assisting each other in righteousness and Allah consciousness. Go out there, meet people, embrace people, exchange with people, learn from people, subhanAllah, so that we have a more interconnected ummah. I mean, if I could reference, you know, just some of the books that we read, like we talk about, you know, some of the writings of leadership thinkers, like business thinkers, like Malcolm Gladwell, as an example. You know, when you speak about every person knowing the other person through at maximum 5 connections in the world. So I know Marana Dawood, who knows Marana Yunus Kawanga, who knows, subhanAllah, some of the other ulama you referenced, who knows, I'll give you an example, someone I met now in the aisle, who knows Marana Haseeb, who studied in South Africa, who resides in Japan. Wow. Just think about that. The opportunity, and naturally I'm referencing people in the fraternity of students of knowledge and ulama, but equally in business circles, you know, in any circles, in NGO circles, in volunteerism circles, the opportunity of meeting brothers and sisters who you may have liaised and networked with in different parts of the world. I mean, from the Salam family, Salam Foundation, that we have partners in different parts of the globe, you know, that assist us with relief, say, for instance, in Syria. And whilst we may not be able to send a full team at times to be on the ground from South Africa, we know that we work with our partners in the United Kingdom who are somewhat closer to some of the global hotspots, right? You get to actually meet these people and go through these very beautiful rituals with them. And these rituals, in celebration, as one of the Egyptian ulama mentioned to us on a team's meeting yesterday in preparation, a logistical team's meeting, is in different parts of the globe, you know, that assist us with relief, say, for instance, in Syria. And whilst we may not be able to send a full team at times to be on the ground from South Africa, we know that we work with our partners in the United Kingdom who are somewhat closer to some of the global hotspots, right? You get to actually meet these people and go through these very beautiful rituals with them. And these rituals in celebration, as one of the Egyptian ulama mentioned to us on a Teams meeting yesterday in preparation, a logistical Teams meeting, he's saying that we are not known

0: subhanahu wa ta'ala, to celebrating Tawheed and the oneness of Allah. So these are opportunities that we talked about as a utopia, as idealism before. Now they're very real. They're low-hanging fruits, man. They're within your grasp. And we would encourage every Hajj and every aspiring Hajj. Allahu Akbar, the world is your oyster. Allah has shrunk the world in such a way that you can connect with so many people. If not for anything else other than having to complete your fard, even make the niyyah, that subhanAllah, you would want to do this. Why? You would want to do this to connect with your human family. The family that started with the first couple, Adam alayhi salam and Hawa alayhi salam. Allahu Akbar, now you can connect with them. You can be with them. You can pray with them. You can supplicate with them. You can reflect with them. You can plan with them. And that's a big part of Mina, not now on the first day, but on the successive days, that I also have something, subhanAllah, that I refer to as, you know, my Mina moments. So people sitting and looking for others who have similar interests to them about how they're going to make life more livable for the rest of Allah subhanahu wa ta'ala's creatures on earth. Sit down, plan, plot, scheme, you know, initiatives, ideas, brainstorming, commit to each other in the name of Allah subhanahu wa ta'ala that I'm going to leave Hajj this year, and inshallah when I go home, I'm going to champion XYZ causes. Hey, it doesn't need to make the media. You know, it doesn't even have to make social media. But it's just about the fact that you can stand before Allah in Yawm al-Qiyamah and say, Allah, you gave me the opportunity of presenting myself to you on the mashair, on the places of Hajj. And I made a commitment that I would do my part within my given capacity, within my ability, within my capability of fulfilling my responsibility as your vicegerent on earth. And oh Allah, I have lived up to this up until the end of my time in this temporal world.
1: Ameen.
0: Allah, you grant me Jannah.
1: Ameen. Ameen.
0: And may that be something that all our pilgrims look forward to, inshallah.
1: Ameen, inshallah. Mawlana, with those du'as, inshallah, don't also forget to make du'a for those who are at home, who wish one day to take on this journey, inshallah. And give our salams as well to our very own Mufti Menk. We know this is a spiritual journey. Many of the people, they like to confine it to themselves, you know. But inshallah, make the du'a, Mawlana. Continue to make du'a. There's so many people that wishes. There's many people who have been Muslims for many years of their lives, some born Muslims. They have never had this privilege of going for Hajj. Just continue to make du'a for them, inshallah, that Allah affords them such an opportunity and a spiritual journey that is fulfilling.
2: There we go. Mawlana, jazakallah so much for joining us. Really appreciate it. And thank you for those behind-the-scenes moments that a lot of South Africans, I'm sure, definitely appreciate. And I hope we chat again soon. Salam. And with that, we're going to take a quick break. Our special Hajj broadcast 1447 continues after this.
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3: 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And with that, we're going to be doing another live crossover. Myself and Molana Daoud, we'll be heading over to Mina once again, and we're going to be speaking to two lovely ladies, Sister Jamila Parker Kalshogi and Sister Dhakira Essa. And I'm seeing Sister Jamila is already joining us. Assalamu alaikum, Sister Jamila, can you hear me? All right, we can't hear him, but we are able to hear and see Sister Dhakira. Assalamu alaikum.
4: Wa alaikum salam wa rahmatullahi wa barakatuh. Say hello.
3: I'm with Molana Daoud here, and we're really, really excited to be chatting to you because we can officially say Hajj has kicked off. You are coming to us live from Mina, if I'm not mistaken. It's been a lot of preparations from your end. You know, we had conversations around your journey and what it's going to look like and what you hope and dream of. It's finally happening. How are you feeling?
4: Alhamdulillah. I think there's no other words to put it. We failed for words. And the only thing we can say constantly over and over and over is Alhamdulillah. The time has come. We are here. Our labbaik has been answered. Allah has answered our labbaik, and Alhamdulillah, we are here. Solely for the purpose of Allah subhanahu wa ta'ala and gaining closeness to Him. And Alhamdulillah, it's been a really, really, really great journey thus far. As you've seen, some of the social media stuff that we've posted, meeting with other hujjaj has always been a bonus for us. Meeting people from around the world, also people close to home, people that you know, listening to people's stories. And Alhamdulillah, it's always so inspiring. To us as hujjaj, and ultimately for the ummah at large. Alhamdulillah, today we have officially started our Hajj journey, being the 8th of Dhul Hijjah, Yawm al-Tarawiyah, and we are in Mina. We arrived this morning. By 6 a.m., we were already, as I'm part of the Yusr al-Mashair group, which is actually part of Sawuk. We by 6 a.m. this morning, we were already in our camps, settled. Alhamdulillah, we are very, very comfortable. We are in the special service camp, but Alhamdulillah, it's very well equipped. We've got a very comfortable bed, some bedding and aircon that works very well. And I actually just wanted to to show around very, very quickly. I'm sitting in the courtyard, and all you see fridges and fridges and fridges, and everything is equipped with a lot of hydration. You've got juices, you've got cool drinks, you've got ice creams, you've got noodles, you've got coffee, tea, you name it. Alhamdulillah, we are truly, truly, truly blessed to be part of this. Alhamdulillah.
5: And in many other countries in the world where they are very geared up, they're very optimistic, especially when it comes to the issue of Hajj, and you know, they look towards it and all of that. How was the preparation towards going for Hajj, and was it hard? Because everybody understands that this journey here is not just a journey that you go for, even if you have money. But this journey of Hajj, it is a journey that we as Muslims, we believe it is an acceptance from Allah. If Allah has called you, like you had reflected so beautifully, mashallah, that it is a call from Allah subhanahu wa ta'ala. How was the preparations towards this journey, and how was your sighting of the Kaaba for the first time coming into Saudi Arabia?
4: Maulana, I think nothing prepares you enough for seeing the Kaaba for the first time. Alhamdulillah, I've been blessed to have done Umrah before, but it's very, very special to see the Kaaba again for the first time. And especially for me, I was with my husband, I was with my parents, and Alhamdulillah, when we just got into the Haram, I saw a glimpse of the Kaaba on the side. I couldn't contain myself, and I kept telling my husband, I saw it, I saw it, I saw it. But like, I kept looking down, and the moment I lifted my head up, as soon as we entered to the mataf, subhanallah, your heart sinks, your heart just sinks. There's nothing that prepares you enough for that moment, absolutely nothing. Alhamdulillah, we have been blessed to have undertaken so many classes, so many nasihas. You do so much of reading. And you know, sometimes you think to yourself, am I doing enough? Am I learning enough? And I think we never learn enough. But alhamdulillah, we've done so much. And like I said, nothing prepares you enough for all of this. But knowing just what the manasik of Hajj is, and ultimately for us, it's about knowing what your purpose is, and just being here, being present, knowing why you are here.
3: No, most definitely. I want to bring in Sister Jamila, because she's also joining us from Mina. Assalamu alaikum, Sister Jamila. How are you?
6: Wa alaikum salam wa rahmatullahi wa barakatuh. Alhamdulillah, alhamdulillah. Really high with emotions. We are in the camps of Mina, subhanallah. We are really blessed. You know, I was always excited, wanting to know who my neighbors were going to be in Mina. And I was wondering which sister is going to be my neighbor. And subhanAllah, let me just check. Okay, they all have the hijab. And these are my sisters.
3: Assalamu alaikum, ladies.
6: Here we go, and they are so they are from Australia, subhanallah. So we've got Australian neighbors, so South Africa and Australia sharing a unit, subhanallah. And it's a beautiful experience. We are really spoiled. We have our own little compartments, our beds, very comfortable. We had a good nap, subhanallah, because we got here in the morning. It is lunchtime. Let's see what sister's eating.
3: Let's look at what's on the menu. What's on the plate?
6: Alhamdulillah. And it, subhanallah, you know, I'm so overwhelmed with emotion, because everything is still so surreal that Allah has chosen us to be here. And the sisters, our South African sisters, subhanallah, what amazing sisters and brothers that have traveled to the Holy Lands.
4: we've become a family and a really tight-knit family, subhanAllah. So blessed indeed. Looking forward to the day, to tomorrow, where we meet our Allah subhanahu wa ta'ala.
5: Alhamdulillah.
4: And we ask ourselves, are we worthy? Are we worthy to stand on the plains of Arafah? Are we ready to stand on the plains of Arafah?
5: It is definitely a very spiritual journey. It is a very beautiful spiritual journey.
4: SubhanAllah.
5: And we understand, especially with the mothers. The emotions all over.
4: Very, very high.
5: Yes, and we understand as well that mothers, they have left a lot at home. Their responsibilities, they have left the children in there. And they have them in their hearts right now. They're making dua for their own parents. They're making dua for their families, making dua for the communities to come right. But what a dua that can be, is such an amazing dua that comes from a parent, that comes especially from the mother. Being very, you know, held very high in terms of Islamic teachings, you know, so we are so happy to see, ladies that are there from Australia. I was in Down Under.
4: I cannot hear you, brother.
5: Can you hear me now?
3: All right, I think we'll just chat to Sister Vake right here. Sister Jamila, we're still trying to get sound sorted out. I think you're still making a point of, you know, mothers and the prayers that are very, very important from an Islamic perspective.
5: Correct. You're looking at the mothers, and the mothers are held very high in terms of Islamic teachings. And to see our sisters, our mothers, our aunts that are very dear to us, that they've taken this journey, Allah has accepted them. It is especially for the children that they are at home, and they understand that our mothers have actually left, gone on this very beautiful, auspicious, journey that is filled with mercy of Allah subhanahu wa ta'ala and the blessings of Allah subhanahu wa ta'ala, that maybe tomorrow you'll be standing on the plains of Arafah. What are you taking with you that you had actually learned from this, from home, taking on this journey of Hajj, to say, now I'll be standing on the Mount Arafah and I'll be reflecting and I'll be pouring out to Allah subhanahu wa ta'ala, because everybody comes with a plan when they come for Hajj. What is it that now you have taken with yourself and willing to achieve right now, especially for the Ummah?
3: Sister Vakira, are you there? All right, we're going to take a quick break. We'll try and reconnect with the sisters after this short break, because I think there's still so much more that they have to share with us, both, you know, psychologically. You can tell the emotions are very, very high. And we want to get all of that spiritually also. So we'll be continuing right after this short break.
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3: Welcome back. You're still tuned in to our special Hajj broadcast, 1447. And we're still in conversation with the two wonderful sisters from here in South Africa, Sister Jamila and also Sister Dhakira, who are coming to us live from MENA. Sister Jamila, I'm sure you've come down a bit now emotionally. I could tell that, you know, you're getting overwhelmed. And as Molana mentioned, so is this journey. It's very, very overwhelming. Just give us a sense of, I think, what's something different now, Molana, the fact that there's a separation now between the ladies and the gentlemen. How's that going? And how are you, especially as ladies, finding it?
4: SubhanAllah, that's very hard. That's very hard for us. I'm speaking on behalf of all the sisters, or maybe some of the sisters are loving the break away from their partners. Is that so, sisters?
13: Yes.
4: The one sister says yes.
3: can she chat to us a moment just to get inside?
4: If you see that.
3: If possible.
4: No. I really... it's very hard on me.
3: Mm.
4: Because... it's really far. It's not, you know, just a corridor away. So that is really hard. And but alhamdulillah, this is a good test for us. And so, you know what the saying is? Absence makes the heart grow fonder.
5: Oh, yes.
4: And we plan, but Allah is the best of planners. And Allah knows why He's doing this. And so there's always hair in it.
3: Mm.
4: And we do not perceive. So we say shukr Allah for every blessing. And we were speaking about verses of the Quran, and we were sharing verses of the Quran, and the one sister was sharing a verse and saying, you know, her favorite, one of her favorite verses, and I share that verse as well, is Fabi ayyi ala irabbikuma tukadhiban, which of the favors of your Lord would you deny? So what, how can we deny anything? Everything is a blessing, subhanallah.
5: We are looking also at the company that you are keeping there, you know, as you share with one another. I remember I was in Australia down under. I know it's a very long journey as well for the sisters, you know. It's a very long flight. I mean, if you I think if I estimate, it's about 11 hours flight, you know, to come there. I mean, it just shows the beauty of being accepted by Allah, and to find yourself in such a spiritual environment, it can only be overwhelming, you know, and with a lot of spiritual reflection. What are you taking now, preparing towards the day of Arafah tomorrow? What is it that you want to, as you had set actually as a goal, that you want to reflect on, especially for the Ummah?
4: SubhanAllah, there's so much that, you know, you want to ask. There's so much that you want to reflect on. And I've been, this is my deepest concern. Even when we were in Azizia or Makkah, it is just, you know, we are going to be standing in front of Allah, and Allah subhanahu wa ta'ala is going to be
10: answering your du'as. And I'm just so afraid that I'm going to miss out something. Yeah. And I'm going to miss out people. I'm going to miss our brothers and sisters all over the world. And I'm afraid that I am going to be, as I've said before, you know, am I worthy? I do not want to disappoint Allah. And I'm afraid that when I do go back home, inshallah, that I am going to be that person that's going to bring about a change within myself, and I'm going to be a benefit to the community, that I'm going to love my Hajj, inshallah.
5: I mean, inshallah.
3: I mean, Sister Jamila, we're going to leave it here for now. I know we're going to be chatting with you again. We are following your Hajj. You're sharing it with us, and we really, really appreciate it. And please remember us in your du'as. Jazakallah so much for joining us.
10: Please remember us in your du'as. It is so, so hot, subhanAllah. But we are very grateful. So please continue making du'a for us.
5: Just one, inshallah. How's the temperature that side? What are we sitting at right now?
10: All I know, it's very hot. What's the temperature?
13: Mid-40s.
10: And it is lunchtime. So it's really hot. And so we stand in this hot queue.
5: May this sweat.
10: Alhamdulillah.
5: We're making dua that may this sweat that you are feeling right now be the means of cleansing all of your sins, and you come back being cleansed like a newborn baby. May Allah subhanahu wa ta'ala accept all of the efforts and all of your duas that you are making for us as an ummah. May Allah accept all of you, as well as the sisters, all of the ummah of Nabi Muhammad sallallahu alaihi wasallam. Shukran jazilan so much. May Allah accept Hajj Mabroor. May Allah subhanahu wa ta'ala accept your Hajj and accept each and everyone's dua in Hajj, inshallah.
10: Amin. Amin, ya Rab. Assalamu alaikum wa rahmatullahi wa barakatuh.
5: Alaikum assalam wa rahmatullahi wa
3: barakatuh. Vundis, we've come to the end of our special Hajj broadcast. It's been a pleasure. But before I let you go, one last message for the Ummah right now. We are well and within this very, very special time of the year. Anything that you'd like to wrap up with? The small dua said, Sbashiye Gamnandi.
5: You know, one of the things that I actually reflect on all of the time is that may Allah subhanahu wa ta'ala give us an equal footing, especially with my community at large, the community in the township, all of those that wishes. You know, when I look at that old man that is always there in the masjid, that he's wishing so much, one of his du'as is that may Allah take me through this journey of Hajj. You know, when I look at that young boy that has already all of the time reflected on the journey where he learns about the seerah, you know, the biography of the Prophet ﷺ. And one of the things that I actually reflected there, it is the journey of Hajj, that the Prophet ﷺ, where he went to and all of that. And just for them to experience that kind of an environment that is there. So we're making dua that may Allah subhanahu wa ta'ala take each and every one from the corridors of the township in the greatest of bundus, in the rural areas, take them through this beautiful journey of Hajj, that Allah must not take them from this earth before they experience this beautiful journey of Hajj. Hajj is totally different. Yes, you reflect on the pillars of Islam, but Hajj is one of those pillars that you need a personal experience with.
3: Mm.
5: So we're making dua for the Ummah, and we're making the dua that this be the Hajj that reflects on many of the issues that are there in South Africa, that maybe this Hajj and be a means of bringing and showering the Allah's mercy and the blessings in South Africa, that we are faced with so many challenges right now. We're going through a lot right now as the country. And we want all these du'as. We want all of these du'as to be transformed into the action that will be good for our country and the world at large and the Ummah of Muhammad sallallahu alaihi wasallam. Shukran jazilan. Thank you so much. It was so great to be with you, Mr. Silailo.
3: We are back tomorrow.
5: It's amazing.
3: Tomorrow, yeah. Once again.
5: We are coming back tomorrow. But I'm saying today is so beautiful.
3: Yeah.
5: It's so beautiful.
3: Most definitely.
5: You're such a good company, and we are hoping so much that you become also the reflection of Islam in the near future.
3: Inshallah. Jazakallah so much. As I mentioned, me and Molana Dawood will be back tomorrow for yet another special broadcast of this year's Hajj 1447. We're going to leave it here for now. There's still wonderful programs that are going to be following after this, so you don't want to touch that dial. You don't want to miss a beat as we take you through Hajj from the comfort of your own home. And you can continue to follow us on our various social media platforms on YouTube, Facebook, and X. X, search at Salam Media, and you can also listen to us live on our website, www.salammedia.com. Otherwise, we're going to take a quick break, and we'll be back with you again tomorrow. 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Shap shap.
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1: A'udhu billahi minash shaitani rajim, bismillahir rahmanir rahim, labbaik allahumma labbaik, assalamu alaikum wa rahmatullahi wa barakatuh. Welcome to the special Hajj broadcast with me, Maryam Mia, only on Salam Media, your online humanitarian portal. And yes, this is Hajj 1447, corresponding to Hajj 2026. Once again, alhamdulillah, I feel blessed and privileged to be in your company, in the company of a Salam Media family. Once again, I'm just trying to go back and think, this is, I think, my 6th, 7th Hajj broadcast that I get to be part of, a privilege and a real honor to be sharing this platform with all our Salam Media listeners globally, viewers globally, our Salam Media family, especially now at this time when all our hearts are connecting wherever we are, our minds, bodies and souls. Physically we are in our localities, but our minds, bodies and souls are in unison with all the Hujjaj, with the reverberating with the labaiks, the subhanallahs, the alhamdulillahs, Allahu Akbar. Yes, we are together, the special time of this year where our hearts are united in the oneness and worship of Allah. Total submission, and in humility we present ourselves, be it on our prayer mats, be it going to be tomorrow in the plains of Arafat, wherever we may be, it's with utmost humility that we submit ourselves to the Almighty. So welcome, I'm looking forward to it. And this year, thanks to the production team and our head Salilo, we're having co-hosted. I'm going to be presenting this inspired afternoon Hajj 2026 corresponding to 1447 with Professor Amira Osman, who is the head of architecture at the Swanee University. But more than that, she is the sister who is the voice for the Sudanese community in South Africa, giving us an insight into what is happening in her beloved country, Sudan. And she's going to be joining me, and we're going to have a Sudanese flair Hajj with a South African Sudanese connection. Yes, so while we'll be connecting with our South African brotherhood and sisterhood in MENA, we're going to understand how is the Hajj preparations in Sudan and what happens in Sudan in terms of the accreditation, the selection process, and just that whole Hajj atmosphere, how it's going to be. So all that coming up this afternoon. But first, let's make our way shortly. We're going to be going to MENA, where we're going to be connecting with one of the Hujjaj. But before we go there, let's go to the marketplace, please, because it's all our sponsors and all our supporters that make our Hajj 2026 coverage possible. 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And please follow Els Hardware on their social media pages. So this is kindly and generously brought to you by Els Hardware this hour of our Hajj broadcast. And let's see now if we can connect, and we're going to get, I'm just checking with my engineer brother.

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2: Assalamu alaikum wa rahmatullahi wa barakatuh. Welcome back. You tuned into the special Hajj broadcast, Hajj 1447, corresponding to the Gregorian calendar 2026, Hajj 2026. And this is Inspired Afternoon Hajj Edition with me, your host, Maryam Mia. And without further ado, let's connect to Mina, because everybody's hearts are in Mina. Physically, we all in our localities, but spiritually, emotionally, we are all in Mina, and we are all in unison with the Hujjaj in reciting Labbaik, Allahumma Labbaik. And we are going to be speaking to Muhammad Ilyas Suleiman, who is live out of Mina. So let's welcome him to this Hajj special broadcast on Salam Media. Assalamu alaikum wa rahmatullahi wa barakatuh, Muhammad Ilyas. Yes, we can. Assalamu alaikum.
3: Wa alaikum salam.
2: And tell us, you coming from the camp, where are you situated, Muhammad Ilyas? And I know you've sent us a clip about what the camp we're going to be playing. We are going to be playing the clip soon, and that. But just tell us more or less, where are you situated? Where is the camp?
3: So we, alhamdulillah, we are with one of the Saudi operators.

0: We seem to be lost. We seem to have lost Brother Ilyas. Let's just check. Assalam, I lost you there. Ilyas, you were saying, yes, you doing Hajj. So basically, let's just get some background first here. You are based in Riyadh, living in Riyadh. So you did Hajj directly through your Iqamah, through a resident of Saudi. So you are directly with one of the Hajj, Saudi Hajj operators. Correct. Just tell us a little bit about Correct. That and how was that process?
1: So the process was relatively straightforward. I don't know how different it is from the system in South Africa in terms of Nusuk, but everything was done on the Nusuk app, alhamdulillah. So it was quite straightforward. At the time when the packages were released, you just went in, you chose your preferred city of departure, whether that was Riyadh, Taif, Jeddah, Dammam, etc. And then once you chose your city, it would show you the operators that are available from that city. And then like that, you can choose your sort of, call it comfort level of your packages. And cost-wise, from Saudi, as a Saudi resident, was anywhere between 9,000 riyals and 12,000 riyals.
0: And tell me something, from Jeddah, where did you, from Riyadh, you then traveled to which city at heading towards Makkah?
1: Our preferred city was actually Taif, and this was just on the back of a lot of people's advice who had also done Hajj from Saudi as Saudi residents. The main benefit of it was obviously traveling to Taif meant that we didn't have to actually physically enter into our state of Ihram while traveling. So what happened in our case is we flew into Taif the day before we had to perform our Umrah. So we stayed in one night in Taif, and the day we were obviously traveling from Taif to Makkah to perform our Umrah, we entered into Ihram, making it just a bit more comfortable, whereas I think a lot of the people who were traveling from Riyadh or to meet the groups in Jeddah, they were putting on Ihram from the time they left their homes in Riyadh, which I think just added a bit more, just made it a bit more difficult on some people.
0: And so I presume you performed your Umrah yesterday, and how was the Umrah? How was the atmosphere, the crowds? How did the Umrah go, the heat?
1: That's right, Alhamdulillah. I mean, it was a very, very long day yesterday. But I suppose everyone goes into Hajj with the mindset that it's going to test you in every way possible. But alhamdulillah, it was our day actually started where we met the group at around probably midday. So about 12 p.m. we met the group in Taif. By the time we left Taif was probably only around 3 p.m. It took a while to get to Makkah because there was various checkpoints along the way. So there was the first one that when we got to Tamna Manazil at the Miqat for Taif, you have the Saudi police actually coming onto the bus, checking every single person individually, verifying your Hajj permit, searching the bus, scanning the bus, checking all the luggage stores, checking the toilets. Once that's done, they then seal the bus. They put seals over the doors to make sure that everything is closed. And the bus doesn't stop then from that point all the way until it reaches Makkah. And then an official actually opens the bus when you arrive. So that process took a while. We probably only arrived to Makkah at about 7:30. So it took roughly about 4 hours on the road from Taif to Makkah. We then took the shuttle buses into the Haram. And we were given about a four-hour window to be able to perform our Umrah. So we performed after Isha. So alhamdulillah, the heat wasn't intense because it was obviously in the evening. But the crowd was amazing and the atmosphere was amazing, as you would expect, having all the Hujjaj in the Haram. It was a really lovely atmosphere. Not incredibly overwhelming. I think anyone who's probably performed, who's been fortunate enough to do Umrah in Ramadan will probably find that the Ramadan crowd is slightly more than it is for Hajj, but it was really a good atmosphere. And I think in total probably took us around three hours to perform our Umrah and get back to the bus.
0: So before I asked you about Mina and your Mina experience, you sent us a clip of what your accommodation looks like that you're going to be spending tonight, and then thereafter, 3 days thereafter. So let's play the clip, the visuals that you have sent us, and this will be the clip is courtesy of your tour group, and this is courtesy of Al Ikhlas United Company, that is the Hajj operator that Brother Ilyas Suleiman is performing Hajj with. And we can, yes, it looks like being welcomed to a hotel with a beautiful gift we see there. Alhamdulillah, you can talk us through it as well. I see they've given you a musalla pack. What's in the box? Attar.
1: Yeah, it was quite a nice surprise. I think for many people that probably go for Hajj from South Africa, and I think we've obviously seen videos as well of some of the facilities in Mina for some of the South African Hajjaj. I think the rooms are quite large.
0: It reminds me of a first class suite. Looking at it, you know, the business class and first class suites.
1: There's only around 20 to 25 people in any given room. So alhamdulillah, it's very comfortable. It's quite spacious. We have a single bed that you can actually sleep comfortably. There's a duvet on the bed. There's a nice comfortable pillow. We actually came with a lot of our necessities in terms of like umbrellas, fans, spray bottles, which actually when we arrived, we came to find out you didn't actually have to bring any of that, because the operator actually gives you a nusuk bag that has a mini fan, an umbrella, some, you know, SB, some like your Umrah counter. They have spray bottles in there. They have a brand new Quran in there. They have a musalla in there. So alhamdulillah, they really made everything. They've laid out everything for you. So
0: I'm seeing alhamdulillah, good khidmat. Excellent khidmat. I'm seeing you. The bedding looks very comfortable. Your own little space here. As I've mentioned, it really reminds me of when you're traveling in business class or first class on air travel, and I'm seeing that they've given you all the little things you need. A tazwi counter is there, your musalla is there, I see a pen is included in there, is a small bottle of attar as well. It looks so, alhamdulillah, really
1: they give you like a fresh coffee and like everything.
0: Yes, because, so alhamdulillah, you feel honored. You're truly a guest of Allah, being invited, and that khidmat is done, that is equivalent and worthy of you submitting yourself to Allah and being presenting yourself to Allah. So it's just, you know, when you receive somebody, it gives you that good feeling. Now, tell us currently, where is this tent situated? Because I'm sure you are, well, I'm presuming you are away from the South African camps and that. So if you could just give us idea, let's use the point of departure from Jamarat, or where are you, how far are you from the Jamarat, and where you situated your neighbors, what are they still the local Saudis or other Arab nationalities, or maybe Hujaj from GCC states who are next to you? Just paint us a bit of a picture of where you are situated in Mina. Brother Ilyas, can you hear me? Brother Ilyas? I see we seem to have lost Brother Ilyas. Let's just check.
1: Can you hear me?
0: Yes, we lost you for a while. But I don't know if you heard the question. Let me just repeat my question. So I'm asking you, in relation to where the Jamarats are, where are you based in Mina and your camp? And also, in terms of your neighborhood, who your neighbors are, they who judge from local who judge from based in Saudi Arabia or from the GCC countries or that. So just give us, so we'd like to understand where is Ilyas Suleiman in terms in Mina currently, what neighborhood you are in.
1: Yeah, of course. So the only reference point I have in terms of where we are situated in Mina is we are quite close to Mina Station 2. So also as part of the package with Al Ikhlas, and I think with many of the Saudi operators, you have access to the metro between Arafah, Muzdalifah, and as well as the metro that services the Jamarat in Mina. So we are quite close to Mina Station 2, which is about roughly like 500 meters away from where our camp is. The camp itself is quite large. I haven't even ventured out to see what surrounding camps look like, because I think within our group, there's around 1,400 Hujjaj just with Al Ikhlas company. As you can imagine, the camp itself is quite large. We have about, I think, roughly 90 rooms within just the men's section. I do believe that most of the surrounding camps, though, are from other Saudi operators. Just having spoken to some friends and colleagues that are also doing hajj here that are quite close to where we are with different operators. But then it also seems that very close to us, there are some South Africans that are with South African operators in surrounding camps. I think obviously because of the system this year and with the hajj being facilitated by Nusuk, some of them are within some of the mixed camps around us. So I think just about 150, 200 meters away from where we are, there's a camp that has some South Africans in that one as well. But it's not the camp that's exclusive for South Africans. It's the ones that I believe got packages quite late in the process that have been allocated some of these camps that are quite close to us. And probably if you try and orientate towards the Jamarat, if you're looking towards Jamarat or Sora, the small Jamarat, you're probably about a half an hour walk away from the small Jamarat.
0: And have you ventured outside? I know inside the camps you have beautiful air conditioning keeping you nice and warm. What is the outside temperature like, the heat? What is that like? Is it a very hot day today?
1: Yeah, for that exact reason, we haven't really gone out. So, inshallah, probably after Maghrib, as it starts to cool down, we'll try and look.
0: And before you go, any last messages to everybody out there? I know you have you're based in Riyadh, so there's family in Riyadh looking after the children. Then in South Africa, all the family. What is your special message to all the family out there, all the friends, all the loved ones getting there? I know. Okay, go ahead and you give your message, and then I will ask you my final question before I let you go. We seem to be losing Muhammad Ilyas. Can you hear me?
1: Can you hear me now?
0: Now I can hear you. Okay, so I said before we let you go. So I know we've been very formal, but I just like to on air that Muhammad Ilyas Suleiman is actually my son in love. I put it there because through his love and his marriage nikah to my daughter Yasira, Ilyas is my son in love, more than a son in law, alhamdulillah, and a son to me. And before I let you go, is there a special message and wish to everybody there, family, loved ones? I know our little Alina is listening in Riyadh as well, so message to her. But also, I know it was your yearning that when you're offered a position to move to Riyadh from London, a job opportunity, one of the list of your pros of moving to Riyadh was inshallah opportunity to pray hajj sooner, and I know that was one. So how does it feel being able to now, Allah gave that reality to you, I think just under 2 years, alhamdulillah, that dua was accepted, and now you are here presenting Allah with your lubaik. So how do you feel now currently that alhamdulillah one of your niyas of moving to Riyadh has now been have come to fruition?
1: Yeah, of course, and alhamdulillah, and ultimately, you know, everything is from Allah. So it's honestly a surreal feeling. So often we take for granted the du'as we make, and you know, standing here in Mina and obviously having the opportunity to perform hajj as we intended out. But it is actually probably the biggest reason for wanting to move to Saudi, having the opportunity, and you know, it being so easy to frequent the Haram and Medina Sharif so often from Riyadh. So alhamdulillah, honestly, Allah Ta'ala has really been kind to us. He's accepted that dua. So that's been probably the the most amazing feeling. But then obviously while we had to take the time to obviously thank our parents, they've been able to, without them obviously coming over and seeing to the kids, we wouldn't be able to obviously undertake this journey. So Mela also accept their duas, accept all the duas of the family back home. We ask everyone to obviously make dua and accept the Hajj. It's just such a surreal feeling being here. Alhamdulillah.
0: Subhanallah. And from our side and everybody, we wish all the Hujjaj, including yourself, Allah accept your labaik, Allah make it a means of your islahi, your transformation, your reformation, Allah make it a means of your taqwa, Allah make it a means of acceptance of everybody's Hajj and grant everybody the opportunity to stand on the plains of Arafat tomorrow, inshallah, in humility, asking Allah for forgiveness, asking Allah to fulfill all the duas that you're making, all the beneficial needs as well, and grant all of you the status of being then called a Haji, and granting everybody who is there a Hajj Maqbool, and inshallah, we will meet when you get back. Assalamu alaikum wa rahmatullahi wa barakatuh. I think Brother Ilyas's line is not so clear, but also we are told that it's 3:30 currently in Mina and it's going to be time for Asr Salah for him. So we're going to let Brother Ilyas go. And with that, we're going to take a short break and we will be back, inshallah. Connecting with more Hujjaj from Mina, as well as our special co-host, my special co-host, Professor Amira Osman.

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1: Assalamu alaikum wa rahmatullahi wa barakatuh. Bismillahi wa alhamdulillahi wa salatu wa salamu ala abdillahi wa rasulihi Muhammad wa ala alihi wa sahbihi ajma'in. My beloved brothers and sisters, the aim that we have is to earn paradise. If you're a believer, that's what it should be. So if you have a connection with Allah Almighty, you would know that you're on this earth just for a few years in order to prepare for the eternal life. One might ask why. The true answer is Allah knows best. But we see and we witness every single day people being born and people dying. We see people being born and

0: إن الحمد والنعمة لدى الملك لا شريك لك لبيك اللهم لبيك.
1: Welcome back. You tuned into Inspired Afternoons, the special Hajj edition, Hajj 1447, corresponding to Hajj 2026. And now, joining me for the second hour is my co-host, Sister Amira Osman, and she'll be joining us shortly. But before I welcome her into the studio, let me just inform our audience for those who don't know who Sister Amira Osman is. She is a Sudanese South African architect, researcher, academic, activist, public speaker, and an author. She's a professor of architecture at the Tshwane University of Technology and holds the position of the South African Research Chair in Spatial Transformation. Her work demands a deep care for conditions of our cities and the people's daily life. Inform our audience for those who don't know who Sister Amira Osman is. She is a Sudanese South African architect, researcher, academic, activist, public speaker, and an author. She's a professor of architecture at the Tshwane University of Technology and holds the position of the South African Research Chair in Spatial Transformation. Her work demands a deep care for conditions of our cities and the people's daily lives in city spaces. Access to

Professor Amira recently formalized her awareness campaign and fundraising efforts by registering a non-profit Sudanese Solidarity South Africa. She and her other two directors are inspired by the depth of faith and commitment of South Africans and the support they've showed to Sudanese since 2023. They look forward to further collaborations of mutual benefit to both communities and beyond. And that is why I said today we're going to have a special link and togetherness in joining the Sudanese community as well as the South African community as we discuss Hajj traditions, Hajj observations, and also Hajj processes. So I'm so pleased I'll be joined shortly by Professor Amira Osnan. But before we get to Professor Amira, let's go to the marketplace. And this segment and this half hour of Hajj 1447 corresponding with 2026 is brought to you by Ashraful Aid. Fulfill your Qurbani with Ashraful Aid. And a South African cow share is 1,950. A goat in Malawi would be 1,150. A goat in Mozambique is 1,150. Feed the vulnerable families this Eid. Visit www.ashrafulaid.org. And with that, we're going to go for a short break. And on the other side of this, we'll be welcoming Professor Amira Osman.

0: الحمد والنعمة لدى الملك لا شريك لك لبيك
1: Assalamu alaikum wa rahmatullahi wa barakatuh. Welcome back to Inspired Afternoons. And yes, I have inspired. My voice sounds like I'm truly inspired because the professor is in the house. The professor has arrived. Alhamdulillah, my kindred sister, Amira, who is from Sudan, living in South Africa for many years, so half Sudanese, half South African, say Prat Piki Afrikaans, ek Dung Fan says, Fan Distad Fran Afrikaans, so we'll test

0: on that. But let me first welcome Assalamu alaikum wa rahmatullahi wa barakatuh. Welcome, my beloved sister Amira Osman.
1: Wa alaikum assalam wa rahmat. It's such an honor. We have collaborated with Salah Media often. We've collaborated with you often. It's my first time to come to your beautiful studio. So I feel equally inspired and equally grateful to be in your presence.
0: Yes, so when they asked me I needed a co-host, you came to mind almost immediately, and alhamdulillah, Allah made it happen. Professor Amira was traveling. I spoke to her when she was in the heart of Poland, Europe, and Asia, in Azerbaijan, and she says she's leaving, and she's leaving for flight back home, traveling to Turkey, and alhamdulillah, a day and a half later, you're sitting here in the studios of Salah Media. So I'm very, very appreciative of your time and your efforts in being here to co-host with me the special Hajj broadcast for Hajj 1447 corresponding to 2026.
1: Wonderful. Yes, I was in Azerbaijan. I was in Baku. It was really nice to explore that city and some of the layers of history in that city, including the Muslim history. And to also, during that time, I was there for the United Nations Habitat World Urban Forum, where I talk about a lot of the themes that you mentioned now on my bio, about housing informality, access, equity in cities, and also at the same time trying to get myself into the mode of preparing for Hajj and, trying to do a lot of dhikr, trying to do as much salah as I could under the circumstances. But alhamdulillah, I'm back home in time for Eid with my family.
0: Subhanallah. So tell me something. I mean, coming from Sudan, in that which is a Muslim majority country. So in South Africa, we've pivoted recently. Before, we had used to be under the supervision and care of SAHUK, the South African Hajj and Umrah Council, and we were then had a quota system, so which means which was an 8-year waiting list speaking. But since then, the whole process has changed, and South Africa is now gone on the Nusuk app, and whoever applied on the app, and there were 3 openings, and on those days, if alhamdulillah, you were fortunate enough to get in the system and book your package, you then got in for Hajj. And alhamdulillah, my son was fortunate on the third time after 2 disappointing attempts. Really, he was emotional. His third attempt, he got accepted. He didn't even tell us because he was there and he was so afraid he's going to get a timeout error that only once it was booked and everything did he come and tell us. So can you share with us, what is the process like in Sudan for people? And let's say maybe, I know post-2023 things are much difficult, challenges, also financial challenges to get there. But pre-2023, if Amira's family or Amira was living in Sudan, what would be the process to apply for Hajj?
1: I would love to share that with you. So what I did this morning is I did a bit of a survey of Sudanese friends, because remember, I've lived and worked, myself and my husband, we've been in South Africa for 27 years. While our link with Sudan remains incredibly strong, we would spend at least a month there every year. And I used to go like 2-3 times a year, more than my husband. So our link there is very strong, but we had lost contact a little bit with the procedures. But in my little survey, my friend reminded me of things that I think I knew since childhood, that it is also like your son's experience. It's something that people just aspire to and dream of. And it's actually what they wish. Like, if they want to give you a beautiful wish or dua, it's like, may Allah, send you to Hajj. May you go to Hajj. May you see Mecca. That's a part of our dua and just an aspiration that everyone has. And yes, we have a formal entity and we have a quota system for the different regions of Sudan. It should, strictly speaking, I'm sure you know that, strictly speaking, everyone needs to be equal. When going to Hajj, it shouldn't be based on how much money you have. But sadly, sometimes you do get additional opportunities if you are more wealthy. That I think that just happens. But formally, it's an official system that the government has. You register and then you're put on a list similar to that. But I think the waiting time is a little bit less than the 8 years that you mentioned now, you know, for South Africans. So there's a quota system between the different regions of Sudan. And then once you are accepted, you're given a group. They're divided into groups and then each group travels on a particular day. And one of the, I think, most beautiful things I know with my Hajj experience, I still have contact with the people I met there. I didn't go with any particular group, but the ladies I met there, we still communicate. I even visited one of them in Alexandria in Egypt. That's how strong the link has become. So we even say like a sister of Hajj or a brother of Hajj. And then those relationships sometimes become relationships for a lifetime. So these groups that travel together and then stay together during Hajj and then come back together, they become a very tight-knit family. And that's the official government program and that's how they organize it.
0: Before I say that, I just want to say, you know, that saying that says, when you pray together, you stay together. And when you go for Hajj, your intention is solely, your life revolves around your salahs. You know that the salahs and your additional salahs. And in that 5 days of Hajj, you become bonded through your prayer. So like you say, a sister of Hajj. So I don't know what you'll say in Arabic or that. But in Gujarati, which is our local language there, we say Haji Bin and Haji Bai. It's a term. And those friendships, as you mentioned, are cemented for life. Alhamdulillah, I was blessed to perform Hajj in 1996. It was a very different Mina than the one I'm seeing here. We just said visuals of people sleeping on beds. We had a floor covering and then you had what you call the straw mat, which was your Haji mat. And that was it. There was no fanfare or anything. It was very, very basic and simple, but alhamdulillah, beautiful. And I have my Haji Ben and sisters of Hajj who until now when we meet them, we have this affinity and love. And we just go, we just transcend back into the 30 years ago like that. So I think that a very, Allah has made that universal, that bonds of sisterhood in Hajj. So your quota system, interestingly that you said is broken down in regions, because ours was, it's a collective, so all provinces, it's one, so it was national, and you saying the quota system is in regions. Just tell us roughly how many regions or provinces are there in Sudan?
1: See, I won't be at this moment be able to give you an exact number. I don't want to give wrong numbers.
0: Yeah, no, that's so fine, but there are a whole lot of regions. There's so and it
1: and
0: works.
1: Remember that we are, unlike South Africans, we are a country
0: of
1: that
0: Muslim,
1: is predominantly Muslim. So we have a... the other thing that I would like to mention is that we cross the Red Sea to go into Saudi Arabia.
0: Yes.
1: So these hajjis that I mentioned, and sorry, I'm really bad with numbers, and that's why I avoid saying a number randomly unless I have it written in front of me. But these groups of hajjis, they either go by flying over to Jeddah and then they travel to Mecca, or they go across the Red Sea. So we have quite large groups that actually cross the Red Sea to Saudi Arabia. And that actually reminds me, if I may mention this anecdote, of my aunt, my father's sister. Hajj for many people in Sudan is like the experience of a lifetime. And my aunt, and the other thing about Sudan is that we are a country probably of poets, and a great focus on, we are Arabic speaking, of course, and a great focus on written, on writing and text and prose. And that's what we kind of celebrate. It's almost, that's our heritage. So my aunt, her name is Sittana, and she tells you the whole story from when she was accepted to go on Hajj and what she did to prepare and how she traveled and who she traveled with and when they got there and all the rituals. She will tell that to you in something a bit like a poem, a song, and it is so incredibly beautiful. And she holds that she's illiterate. So she holds that all in her mind. And she can easily tell you that whole story. It is an experience of a lifetime for many Sudanese. And they share that. And another thing that people do for the Hajji before they go and after they come back is also dhikr, or the remembrance of the Prophet, the remembrance of Allah, is incredibly deep-rooted in our communities and in our society. So there's a lot of dhikr prior and a lot of dhikr after, and of course in between for the hajjis.
0: So let's just use it to the point of departure. So if somebody in Sudan is living in Sudan and alhamdulillah they get the glad tidings that they've been accredited for hajj and they've been appointed and they've got their group now, so in preparation for their journey in terms of socially, what are the traditions? Like, yeah, you will go out and you'll meet family and ask them for forgiveness. It's advised now. You need absolutely to go, and that, and then many families will invite you for a meal and gift you a little snack here, their snack, anything for those who are left behind for the thawab of it. And then, I mean, in Cape Town, they have the beautiful Cape Malay tradition, is they will recite salawat and zikr and send you off in that way there. So what are the special traditions or hajj traditions in Sudan that means to honor those hajis and give them a blessed send off?
1: Yes, so a home or that has a haji, or someone that's going for hajj, it's a big thing. People come, people ask for dua, people make dua for the haji, people come to bid them farewell. It's a big thing. It's not just someone traveling. It has a lot of meaning in the community, and everyone knows, you know, it's a celebrated event. I think asking for dua is a really, you know, like, people will contact you and say, please remember us in your dua. I also think it's important to distinguish between some traditions that have remained very strong in rural areas and perhaps been a little bit diluted in urban areas. However, the very strong sense of Hajj, the celebration of Hajj by the whole community, I think it's evident everywhere. But for example, in rural communities, and something I remember from my old childhood in Khartoum, which is the capital, is that people would write on the doors when the Haji is back. They would actually, on the walls next to the doors outside, they would actually say that there's a Haji here that has returned. So even if you're just passing by the house, you know that there's a Haji in this house. So it's much celebrated. For many years, I would spend Eid al-Adha with my mother-in-law, may she rest in peace. She actually passed away the first day of Eid when my husband and I were at Mina. And of course, you know, our phones are off.
0: Yeah.
1: And in the evenings, we get to Mina, we open our phones, we find so many calls. So she had passed away that same day, on Eid day. And I spent so many Eids with her over so many years. My family, my parents are in Sudan, but Eid day was always with my mother-in-law, who is in a rural area. And I would accompany her to Eidgah, which would be in a big public space. And one thing that was very different for me, coming from an urban area, is as soon as she came back from Salah, the first thing she did, the front door of to the house, she would open both sides of the door, and she says, "Eb, it's wrong on Eid day to close your doors." And people would just come in, men, women, children, and just they always say al-afwa and afia, like asking for forgiveness. and greet you for Eid, and then they kind of file out again. And apparently that particular Eid in 2023, when my husband and I went to Eid, we couldn't go to Sudan because of the war, but we had already had an intention of going for Hajj, alhamdulillah, and we managed to do it. But apparently she had done that whole process that she does every day. She went up, tidied up the house, prepared. We call it shayala. It's like something where you put the sweets and the dates, and so whoever comes in gets offered something. So she prepared everything, prepared her juice and everything, went for Eidgah. She always folds her prayer mat. I have such vivid memories of that. And goes out for Eidgah. And then there's these narrow alleyways of the village, like the whole village is walking towards the big Eidgah space, and she came back, same process apparently. She opened her doors and sat down to receive people, and had already greeted her neighbors and everything, and then she just lay down on the bed and died.
0: Subhanallah.
1: So it was
0: a beautiful way to go. I know for those that they leave behind, it's very painful and traumatic, but you know, sometimes you celebrate moments like this brings tears, because I make dua, Allah can give us such a beautiful end like this in making khidmah and keeping alive observance, such is important in Islam, in that, and it's such a beautiful way to go. And also knowing that where is her loved ones are in Mina, so
1: making
0: what a way
1: for her.
0: I know 2023 was very hard on your heart, because 2 months before your beloved hometown was being rummaged and destroyed, and so you know, it felt a piece of you was being destroyed and taken there, because this is your memories, not so much. So even your possession, your material possessions, it's a sentimental value of them. It was part of your memory and who you are. Mm. And that was being like torn away from you, actually almost ripped apart from you. And with that heavy heart, you leave for Hajj from South Africa, not being able to go there and have a pit stop over. Because if you wanted, you could have done it. Because Sudan, and then...
1: That was our intention, to go for Hajj and then to go and greet spend some time with our parents and
0: with as little taklif or mushkil, because you're just over the sea. And then that part of your heart has a hole inside, and then a person that you so fondly remember is now no more, that you won't be able to get that embrace. And that, so it must have been a very, very difficult time for you.
1: It was hard.
0: 2023, I can imagine. But also, like, the silver lining is the way you described, such a beautiful way to part, mashallah, such a day that is so important all round for us as Muslim believers. The day of Eid ul-Adha, the day of sacrifice, the day of Qurbani, a Qurbani for you and your husband, no doubt, in that sense of the way that sacrifice, because you're not there and he's not there to bury his beloved mother, but also you in a place of dua, a time of dua, a place where Allah says, come, I'll accept your dua. So the duas, the doors of dua was open. What we're going to do is I'm going to give you a moment and myself to get back after that, and thank you for sharing that. Let's go for an air break, and then we will continue our conversation as well as link up to Mina as well in this next hour, inshallah. So let's go for a break.
1: Wonderful. Thank you so much.
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0: إن الحمد والنعمة لدى الملك لا شريك له.
1: You South African, of course. 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

0: Welcome back. You're tuned into Inspired Afternoons, a special Hajj broadcast, Hajj 1447, corresponding to 2026. And I'm in the company of a co-host and a kindred sister, Professor Amira Osman. And it's a South African Sudanese edition of Hajj, where we're discussing Sudanese traditions of Hajj as well. And Amira shared a very, very important, poignant story about her mother-in-law that passed away so beautifully on the day of Eid al-Adha, 10th Zilhajjah. But when you were performing your Hajj, and when you and Mina. So talking about Mina, seeing that we're discussing family, I have a family edition here, because we're connecting to Mina, but we're going to be chatting to, alhamdulillah, subhanallah, Allah has gifted me such a beautiful gift. I have on the plains of Mina at the moment, my daughter, Yasira, and my son, Abdurrahman, who are there, different groups, but together on the Mina soil. And alhamdulillah, you know, when they were growing up, there was always this sibling rivalry. But if Yasira had to do something, then Abdurrahman would ensure that he did something as well. And she always would get upset to say, "You rained my parade." And she would come and say, "But Abdurrahman did this. I was doing this, and now he wanted to do this better." Mm-hmm. You know, he'd always do this.
1: Mashallah.
0: And so how Allah made it in 2017, the brother and sister went for Hajj on their own. It was their first trip anywhere alone, and he's younger, but he was a real bigger brother. He became the bigger brother, and then Yasira got married in COVID just before lockdown 2020. And I said, "Abdurrahman, I'll never have this experience. He's going to get married 5 years later, 2025, but Allah had other plans. And alhamdulillah, he was married December 2020. So I had two children married in COVID. And that's what I'm saying. What she does, he does. Oh. And then they announced, alhamdulillah, that he's going to be a father.
1: Mashallah.
0: And then 2 months later, Yasira announced she's going to be a mother. So,
1: mashallah.
0: And then Yasira got accredited for Hajj just after each announced, alhamdulillah, from Riyadh, they were accredited for Hajj. And I went to visit Yasira just to embrace her and wish her well for Hajj. And just before I went, on the final opening of the Nusuk app, Abdurrahman manages to get in.
1: Oh,
0: he books his thing. So it's, I think, just under 4 weeks that he got accredited, and they're both now standing on the plains of Mina. And let's connect with them. Mm-hmm. Assalamu alaikum wa rahmatullahi wa barakatuh. Yasira. Assalamu alaikum. That's Yasira. How are you doing, Yasira? Is there Abdurrahman? Is there as well? Abdurrahman, assalamu alaikum. Abdurrahman, let's see if we can connect with Yasira. So, how has it been? Everything you hoped for, anticipated, you standing there, mashallah, in your camp in Mina. Tell us how you're feeling, ma.
2: Alhamdulillah, it's been really good so far. The atmosphere is just very, very, very hot. But alhamdulillah, we are managing.
0: Is it going well? We seem to have lost Yasira for a while. So before we get back to Yasira, this Hajj coverage has been kindlessly and generously brought to us by Els Hardware, your trusted partner for every project. 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And let's see if we can connect. I see Abdurrahman's there. Let's see if we can connect. Assalamu alaikum wa rahmatullahi wa barakatuh. Abdurrahman, can you hear me?
3: Assalamu rahmatullahi wa barakatuh.
0: Oh, Abdurrahman.
3: I can hear you.
0: Hujaj, yes. Abdurrahman, I was just saying, 4 weeks ago, you were very, very despondent because you didn't make it on the Nusuk app twice. Once you didn't get on, the other time, it was a timeout error. Alhamdulillah, Allah accepted, because Abdurrahman had only put his name down for Hajj last year after Hajj 1446. And I told him, you know what, the the wait list is 8 years, so you'll be going for Hajj, inshallah, in 8 years. And he said, no, I'm going to find a way. I'm going to go for Hajj before then. And then Nusuk came in, and alhamdulillah, his yakin is stronger than his mother's yakin for him. And that, and alhamdulillah, today he's standing here on the plains of Mina. How's it going so far? How are you feeling?
3: It's going well, just a bit hot, but alhamdulillah.
0: And how's the atmosphere? How's
3: well?
0: The camp?
3: The rest in getting ready for tomorrow.
0: And how's the camp?
3: The camp is very nice, alhamdulillah. It's, how's the?
0: How's the camp? Yeah, tell us a little bit about your camp.
3: No, the camp is very nice, comfortable. There's enough food, enough drinks for everyone. It's really nice.
0: And how's the group of people? Have you, is this a South African only camp? So Abdurrahman, you are with which tour operator?
3: Rawa.
0: Yeah, go. So is it only
3: so
0: South Africa?
3: With other, the South Africans are in one tent, but there is a lot of other foreigners here.
0: From which countries? Have you managed to speak to anybody?
3: UK, Canada, France, Netherlands, all different countries.
0: Subhanallah. So you're meeting Muslims from Europe, from North America, you're connecting, and then I see we've got Yasira back on the line as well, mashallah. So Yasira, I'm joined by Professor Amira. She's my co-host today as well. So so I'm going to let Professor Amira engage with you and ask you a few questions as well.
4: Assalamu alaikum, Yasira. I hope Allah accepts.
2: Alaikum salam.
4: Allah salimik. I hope Allah accepts from you. I hope it's a beautiful experience for you. I heard your brother say that the camp conditions were good. And I'm going to share my own story, Yasira, because I was told it's hard. And what I did beforehand, and for me that had almost as much meaning as the Hajj itself, is for about a year before Hajj, I was preparing myself. I was preparing myself spiritually. I was preparing myself for the physical hardships, because it's a lot of walking. It's quite difficult. And that preparation for me was just part of the experience. It was so incredibly special. I remember if someone in a crowd kind of, you know, was a little bit rude or pushed me, I would get a little bit upset, and then I would say, I'm going to Hajj. I need to change my mindset. I need to be in a different headspace. So I was always smiling, and I was always teaching myself to be patient. That for me was as precious as Hajj, you know, that preparation for Hajj. Did you have a similar experience, perhaps?
2: Yes, I had. I mentioned to my husband before, I said that the main thing when I go for this trip is just to have sabr. And if things don't go my way, it's Allah's way of testing me. And I just have to say, make dua to Allah to make it easier for me, and say, Alhamdulillah, this is my test. And whatever Allah you put in my way, I take as it is. And just let Allah be in complete control.
4: MashaAllah, Yasira. I hope it's a blessed, blessed journey for you and your brother. It truly is a special experience. One other thing, if I can share with
0: Please
4: Yasira,
0: go ahead.
4: Is one thing I did very diligently for months before Hajj is I was cleaning up and throwing things away and making sure I only had the minimal stuff I needed. And my friends couldn't understand why. And I felt like I was preparing for a different phase of my life. And I almost felt like I was preparing for some kind of, I could call it a death or a rebirth. You know, it was like maybe a death of something prior, bad habits, unnecessary accumulation. And that for me was an incredible part. Perhaps, Yasir, I'm much older than you, so perhaps, you know, the preparations are different, but that was a very important part of my own experience, is that I wanted to go unhindered almost by physical stuff. And a final story is I also insisted to go to Hajj wearing only white. So I bought white on white layers and scarves, and that's I because I know traditionally in Sudan our now everyone wears a black abaya, and you know I can see you're wearing your black abaya, and in Sudanese you meet there will also be wearing a black abaya, but I knew that traditionally Sudanese woman wore this cotton garment and it was white. So that was all kind of my preparation. I'd love to know from you more about your own preparations.
2: So alhamdulillah, I was strategically planned and packed all my clothes, got rid of unnecessary things that have been lying in my cupboard that I always say, okay, I'll get back to it. I'll just keep it in the cupboard for now. Mm-hmm. So basically I did a physical cleanse and tried to cleanse within my heart as well, inshallah. Oh. And yes, about the white, I plan for to wear white on the day of Arafat, inshallah, just to come back feeling purified, because white is always a sign of purification. So inshallah, we'll be having my white abaya and stuff tomorrow, inshallah.
0: Wonderful. So what we're going to do is, Yasira sent me a clip of her, because, you know, she's Yasira is this one who is very, very finicky, and she cites herself that, you know, at her dwelling in Mina, whatever Allah gives her, that's going to be the best in her mind. And then she shared a clip with me. Well, alhamdulillah, Allah really gave her best. So she's in a comfortable dwelling. She said the clip. I'm just going to ask Brother X to just, Abdusalam, to play the clip here. I think the clip is ready. While he's getting the clip ready, let's just, I don't know, is there anything you want to speak to Abdurrahman about? You know, Abdurrahman is a very easy-go-lucky, but I think his test is, he's that person that winds everybody up. So his personality, that's how he winds his sister up also. He's that person, if he sees, like, you know, you get quickly frazzled or irritated, then he'll just ever so slightly tell you one word or something to work everybody up. I see we lost him, so I just hope he's not working everybody's pressure up like this. But also he loves bringing people together. When he was in school, you get those special awards beside your academic awards, so those he got. But his award was called the Unity Cup, because he was the unifier at the school. And that's so I'm sure this is his forte when everybody's there, just to bring everybody together. I think we lost him slightly, but let's just see if Yasira's picture of where her camp is. Brother X, he says give him a moment. So Yasira, how's the weather for you? Are you in terms of the heat? I know you have acclimatized to Saudi heat being staying in Riyadh for a while, but is it hotter here in MENA than what it is in Riyadh?
2: Definitely. I think in Riyadh, we do such small portions of walking in the heat. It's just from the house to the car and going straight back into air conditioning. And yeah, you really, really do feel the heat. But then it just makes you think that Allah Ta'ala save us from the day of judgment and save us from the heat of that day. Inshallah.
0: I mean, make dua for this. And let's just see. I don't know if we lost Abdurrahman there. I think he's trying to... here's her club. This is Yasira's room. This is the entrance when they came in. This is actually inside the tent in Mina. And so this is her club here. For her, this is her room there. So I said it looks like a business or first class bed and a flight.
4: Yasira, you are really having the royal treatment. That does not look like my experience. But I'm so happy for you.
0: Well, can we just replay it again? Let's just see if Brother X can play it again for us. So that's the welcome.
4: That is so beautiful. And it also kind of allows one to completely be in that.
0: Yeah, you feel special. Like you came for Hajj, you know, you're a guest, you're honored, you've been chosen.
4: Absolutely.
0: And then, so
4: yeah,
0: alhamdulillah.
4: But I think it's important to remember for the majority of us, it's not like that.
0: But I think things are changing in terms of, like I told you, mine was a far cry of just sheeting. And you brought your own Haji mat, which was a throw strung like this in Muzdalifa. We slept under the proverbial stars. We literally slept under the stars. I still remember you sleeping here, and people are just walking in all directions. pass you, through you, in between you.
4: Yeah.
0: So alhamdulillah, Yasir.
4: Yeah. For me, my yoga mat, which I carried with me, was a lifesaver for those that are preparing for Hajj next time, because I could put it anywhere and just rest a bit. Yasira and Abdurrahman seem to have slightly different personalities. I think, like in my case, my husband is the one that makes friends easily with everyone, and he was the one that was constantly reminding me to be patient and sabr. And I think that's why it took me long also to prepare and get myself in the right headspace, because I'm a rather impatient person. But it was so lovely to just do that preparation and to check in with myself every time. Like, it will be hard, so be prepared. Yasira, I struggle with the heat. I struggle with the cold. I'm someone that likes a comfortable environment. So it was a real test of my patience. So I'm really glad to see that you are somewhere special. And please make the most of it. And please remember Sudan in your dua. I will really appreciate that.
2: I will do so, inshallah.
0: Okay, so we're going to leave Yasira to go back, and I think it's time for Asr Salah. Well, they pass Asr Salah now, so they busy preparing, and then I think she's feeling a bit hot. She came outside because to speak to us, and I'll just see if we can reconnect with Abdurrahman, inshallah. Yasi, inshallah, we'll speak to you after Arafat. I think they want to have a blockout moment tomorrow and just connect, so we'll speak to her, inshallah. That's then lovely. Allah take you safely and allow you all the hujjaj there today present in Mina, Allah allow you to be there on the plains of Arafat, so that you can, inshallah, get a Hajj Maqbool, Hajj Maqbroor. And we love you lots. And everybody's well back home. So just focus on what you came there for and submit yourself and just enjoy that experience. And I think sometimes we're so solemn in wanting to do everything, we forget to just soak in and enjoy that experience. So please enjoy every moment of inshallah. It because it will be etched forever in your mind. So this is a moment of memories, of beautiful, priceless memories, inshallah. And shukran for talking to us. Assalamu alaikum wa rahmatullahi wa barakatuh.
4: Assalamu alaikum, Yasira. Ma'assalama.
0: What we're going to do is, let's see if we can get Brother Abdusalam to connect with Abdurrahman again, and then we can just chat to Abdurrahman. I think with so many people, the towers and the signals must be inundated, because everybody's trying to connect to their loved ones from Mina in that small area like this.
4: You know, so we have been trying for the last day to just send the monies we have collected for Eid al-Adha to Sudan. And the bank system is not as efficient as always. And communication usually for Eid, everyone is calling. So something goes wrong. I'm not sure. I'm not very technically aware of how these things work. But we noticed that during Eid, like these bank transfers and the phones, they're just, it's a bit more difficult to do it than on usual days, because there's a bit of a rush to do it. Yeah.
0: Okay. And speaking about Qurbani, so for all of you that want to fulfill your Qurbani, then fulfill your Qurbani with Ashraful Aid. A South African cow share will cost you 1,950 rand. If you'd like to do a goat in Malawi, it would be 1,150 rand. If you'd like to have your Qurbani in Mozambique, a Mozambique goat will be 1,150 rand. Feed the vulnerable families this Eid. Visit www.ashrafulaid.org. And Professor Amira, how are things now in Sudan in anticipation of Eid? I know Eid is very, very big time, being important remembrance. The days of Zilhijjah must be a special atmosphere, being a Muslim majority country there. But because of the circumstance, the war, people fleeing their home, the refugees, people have lost homes, lost livelihoods, lost lives, families are being displaced there. So how's the circumstances there and in terms of Eid, what is the plans for Eid? I know you've been a big voice in the South African community in terms of getting some support so that families can then reap the benefits of Kurbani in Sudan. Tell us a little bit about that.
4: Thank you so much, Sister Mariam. So Eid for us is, as you know, a very big occasion, preparing for it, making sure that you share with family, you share with neighbors, you share with the less advantaged is incredibly big. It's always been like that. Preparation for Eid is very important. So when the war broke out in mid-April 2023, remember it was Ramadan. So then came Eid after that, and we were devastated. So many people had already, just in 2 weeks, had already been displaced. So many people had lost their homes, had to leave their homes with nothing in the middle of Ramadan. And I remember a member of my displaced family, may she rest in peace, a woman quite a bit younger than myself, a very dear cousin of mine. We lost so many people during this war. And I remember they had been displaced to an area north of Khartoum. And I said to her, I'm so depressed. I'm sitting safe in Pretoria, South Africa. And I said to her, Amal, Allah yarhamha. I said to her, I'm so depressed. I'm not going to do any hinna. We decorate our hands with hinna. It's almost like you don't greet Eid without being decorated with hinna. For us, it's such an important part of our culture. And she said to me, haram. No, you have to celebrate Eid. We are sitting here displaced. We have bought balloons for the children. And so it's almost like a religious obligation that you must. And she said to me, we called a woman to do henna for us, and we are letting the children feel that it's Eid. And I said to my husband, if they are doing it in their displacement, I have no reason not to do it. So for us, celebrating Eid is like a religious obligation. You have to connect with your neighbors. You collect. I remember on one occasion, my brother is going to say Eid Mubarak to a disabled woman who lives across from us. And his young boy, like young children will do, his name is Muhammad, like, you know, saying to his father, I'm going with you. And my brother says to him, Muhammad, go back home. You know, I'm not taking you. And he says, no, ziyarat al-ayyan wajib. So I have to go and visit the lady who is sick. And, my brother laughs and takes him with. So we're brought up with that from a very young age. So Eid, we go and visit, especially the elderly, our older aunts, grandmothers, the disabled, the sick. It's a very important.
0: And it's communal.
4: It's very communal. Everything is communal in Sudan, and to a great extent we've brought that with us to Gauteng. Yes. I know that other expatriate communities are always fascinated by how a close-knit community we are in Gauteng, and we're not a lot like other foreign communities in Gauteng. We're actually very much a minority. We're not a big group, but people celebrate together. Whenever there's something like that, Sudanese people come together. It's a culture, I think, that we take with us wherever we go.
0: SubhanAllah, we need to go down to the marketplace to pay some bills, and then we'll be back. And I'm truly enjoying the company of my kindred sister, Professor Amira Osman. All this after the break.
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0: Assalamu alaikum warahmatullahi wabarakatuh. Welcome back to a special Inspired Afternoons Hajj 1447, Hajj 2026. And it's extra special because I'm sitting opposite me, the beautiful, knowledgeable, inspirational, really just a sincere humanitarian, that is Professor Amira Osman. Shukran for giving me so much of your time. I know you had to juggle a whole lot of things to make the safar from Pretoria to Johannesburg here, but Jazakallah for sharing in the special moment. And I see we managed to get Abdurrahman back on the line. Abdurrahman, on a clearer platform. How are you doing, Abdurrahman?
1: Alhamdulillah, I'm all right. How are you?
0: Alhamdulillah. How's Mina? How are you feeling at the moment?
1: It's nice. I'm feeling good.
0: And excited, excited, yes. And I see you are surrounded by people from all over the world, nationally, globally. And I know that's what you love, because you love people in that. So have you managed to interact with many, many people from around the world?
1: Yes, I did.
0: So who you met? Let us hear.
1: Brothers from Australia, UK.
0: Oh, the system. Let's see if we can get Abdurrahman here. Abdurrahman, can you hear us? You froze a bit. Okay, I've got my other kindred sister, Sister Sauda Asmal, on the line. Let us welcome Mu'allima Sauda. Assalamu alaikum.
2: Wa alaikum salam wa rahmatullah. How are you, Sister Maryam? Looking beautiful in white.
0: Yes, in support, in solidarity with our beautiful Hujaj there, I decided, you know, today Mina is all white with the white density. Everybody in Ihram is white. I think white is beautiful, white is pure, white is peace. So in solidarity and support, inshallah, Allah make our hearts and our souls pure and white, inshallah. And it's always good to connect with you, my Ustad, our Mu'allima, and today's Nasiha. You know, it won't be a Hajj broadcast if we don't get Mu'allima Sauda giving us her pearls of wisdom, her Nasiha. And today, and also Hajj won't be Hajj if we don't talk about our beloved mother, what our Mu'allima calls her, entitles her the matriarch of Makkah, and that is Bibi Hajar alayhi salam. And if you think about this, you know, Western media in their propaganda always speaks about how Islam oppresses women, and how women are the, you know, background of everything, and how women are not valued in Islam, and they just part of your commodities, and that. And then you look back at Hajj and you think about Sa'i, and every man is running in Sa'i. He's running, and who is he emulating, and what honor Allah gives a female. And truly, we see through the seerah of who Bibi Hajar was, she was truly the matriarch of Makkah, as you've rightly term this, Mu'allima Sauda. In everything we do about Hajj, it's about her patience, her perseverance, her shukr, her struggles, her being alone. Today we love Makkah, we love that site. It's vibrant, it's always full of people making tawaf. There's not once, if you look at the precinct of the Kaaba, that you won't find anybody there. But years gone by, it was a woman alone, destitute in Makkah, sitting there. So please enlighten us and educate us of who was this iconic woman that everybody who is there in Makkah has been doing the sa'i, emulating her struggle and her total submission to Allah. Before you carry on, I just need to introduce, I have another kindred sister sitting here, and that is Professor Amira Osman. And so you in company, we in a sister company, and this is a very strong sistership, because all of us, sure, in what we do, we put humanity first. So, you

0: No, it's a sistership that we are here in honor of our great mother and beloved mother, Bibi Hajar alayhi salam.
1: Assalamu alaikum, Sauda. I am so honored to be in your presence, truly, and honored to have this facilitated by our dear sister Mariam.
2: Beautiful. It's so beautiful and lovely to see you. MashaAllah, you look beautiful.
1: Shukran, Allah shukran. I hope that we meet in person soon.
2: Inshallah.
0: Sister Sawira, you can start. Bismillahirrahmanirrahim.
2: Bismillahirrahmanirrahim. Nahmaduhu wa nasalli ala rasulihil kareem. Bismillahirrahmanirrahim. So, we all know the story, the matriarch of Makkah. I've termed this huge soul, Hajar alayha salam, because I can think of no other name for her. We're in the auspicious 10 days of Dhul Hijjah, the days of Hajj, Udhiyah, also called Qurbani. When we think of Qurbani, our minds are automatically, you know, it goes off to the story of Ibrahim alayhi salam, a man who was so great, he was named Khalilullah, which is a human that is like the friend of Allah. In English, there is no translation to that word, Khalil. But what made this man so great? Yes, his unwavering faith. Yes, his sacrifice. But not just his family's sacrifice, his family's sacrifice. They say behind a great man is a great woman. And Hajar alayhi salam was nothing short of great. Her sacrifice and her conviction in Allah is an integral part of our deen. And her journey forms one of the five pillars of Islam, the Hajj pilgrimage to the Baytullah, our celebration on the day of Eid. It is the very heritage of Tawheed, her unwavering oneness in her faith. So how did a slave woman attain such a high status that millions of people around her, around the world, mimic her at Safa and Marwa? How does the status of someone move from a slave whose real name is not even known to us to a believer, to the wife of a prophet, the mother of a prophet, and ultimately the matriarch of Makkah? How does this happen? We know that she was a slave, a black slave from Egypt. She was gifted to Sarah, alayhi salam. And when Sarah was with the Pharaoh, this Pharaoh, we know the story. I'm not going to go in detail because that's not my my topic of discussion. Is not the narrative. It's more of what we can learn from Hajar alayhi salam. So we know that this Pharaoh had vile intentions towards Sarah, and she made dua to him to Allah that Allah should protect her from him. And we know that he became paralyzed. And long story short, he could not touch her. He said that they had sent him a devil, and as a reward, he sent her away and gave her Hajar. And Hajar means ha ajruk, which means literally means here is your reward. And so they left with Hajar because now remember the slave. So ha ajruk, that's not her name. That was most certainly not her name. She probably had another name. But this is the name that we know her is. And this is another strong lesson that, I mean, look where she started. This is a slave girl whose name we don't even know. And this is not what matters to Allah. It is your intention. It is your heart. It is how you put the work in. And this is how Allah remembers you. I've done previous sessions when we spoke about illustrious woman and single woman who raised illustrious males or scholars of deen, and even their names were not known. They were known as so-and-so or showing us that it's not who you are, it's what you do for Allah. And so her first step was becoming a believer and then cementing that, supporting the faith of Ibrahim alayhi salam, supporting her faith, showing, and not for Ibrahim alayhi salam, for Allah. Because when you are sincere, it will show. So she wasn't doing this for Ibrahim alayhi salam. She was not doing this for insan. She was doing this for Allah's sake. And how do we know that she was sincere? Look at the legacy that she's left behind. And this is how you know that she was sincere in every step of the way, everything that she did. Ibrahim alayhi salam married her. imagine how lonely Ibrahim alayhi salam's life. They're the only two believers, him, Sarah. They don't have any children, and now they have Hajar with them. And he did not leave Hajar in the desert because Sarah said, I don't want her with me. Or this was an order of Allah. And Ibrahim alayhi salam knew that there was a sacred place, because in Quran it says so. He knew that there was a sacred place that he needed to uncover. Obviously, the Kaaba wasn't there like how it is. And so he went this place with this niyyah. Remember, whenever you have an intention, you can see the fruit of it by what you leave behind, by what the outcome of it is. You will know what your sincerity was. And obviously, this family, Ibrahim alayhi salam, Hajar, Ismail alayhi salam, look at their sincerity, look at their sacrifice, showing you that life is all about sacrifice. You know, we have become so used to ease and the na'am and comforts of this world, where we've forgotten the real picture, and then we comfort ourselves with small things and we say, but I am doing this for Allah. But look at their lifestyle. And we can say, I'm not a prophet, I am not the wife of a prophet, but surely to climb the ladder, it does not come through comfort. That comes through difficulty. That comes through sacrifice. You want something, you have to sacrifice. So if we can do this for dunya, why can't we do this for akhirah? So back to the story. Ibrahim alayhi salam lives in this barren land, and he asks her, she asks him, are you going to leave us here where there is no water, there's no vegetation? And Ibrahim alayhi salam was so sad, he was overcome with the emotion that he couldn't even answer. He just indicated, yes, we don't know, maybe it was a nod, and he leaves. And she asked the question. She doesn't know anyone. She's the first resident of Makkah. And he leaves her there, and when his family is not in sight, he makes the sincere dua to Allah, which is in Surah Ibrahim, verse 37. And he says, Rabbana inni askantu min dhurriyati biwadin ghayri dhi zar'in 'inda baytika al-muharram. He says to Allah that he's left his family here, and where it's barren, I've settled my offspring here in a barren valley near your sacred house. Rabbana liyuqimu as-salah, so that they may establish the prayer. Faj'al af'idatan minan nasi tahwi ilayhim, and make the hearts of people inclined towards them, because he knows they're alone. Warzuqhum min ath-thamarati la'allahum yashkuruna, and provide them with fruit so that they will be thankful. That dua that he makes is still a dua that is, Allah is still accepting that dua till now. Ibrahim alayhi salam must have been very, very sincere when he made that. Because look how many followers, look how many people are mimicking her. And the fruit, even, they tell you how good the fruit is there, how good, it was barren. And now there is vegetation there. So this is the dua of Ibrahim alayhi salam. This is a family that supports each other, a family who supported each other in deen. And so what does she do? She's alone, she runs. And remember, they're supporting each other through, look what the sacrifices Ibrahim alayhi salam comes from. Ibrahim alayhi salam comes from sacrifice, where the pain that he has of his father not believing in him. He knows where his father's headed to. So although Quran will tell you Allah had made the fire cool for him, he must have suffered some emotional hurt of his father not accepting, and then not being able to have a child, and then moving from place to place and trying to get people to follow. There's nobody there. It's far. So all these emotional things, she was a support for him. And also, Allah didn't just choose anyone. Why Allah chose her and not Sarah? I mean, I can't give you my viewpoint, and so I don't have the right to do that. But in hindsight, looking at the sacrifice she was able to make, because sometimes when you come from, you have a choice. You come from nothing. You can build yourself up and become something in the sight of Allah, not in the sight of man, not in the sight of insan. She built herself up for Allah because she believed in Allah. She was also used to sacrifice. She was a slave. So it's not just to say that because she was used to difficulty, she could take this difficulty. No, because some people will say, I found comfort. I don't need to take this. But this is what they chose. Their choice was Allah. And when they made Allah their choice and everything, then Allah elevated them and He preferred them. So this is where we want to be. So her sacrifice of running from Safa to Marwa, we know the story. But like, does it really sink in? I was looking at pictures today of, there's not much left of Jabal Abu Qubais and Qaiqan, but these mountains, these two mountains, or the Akhshabain, as they call them, the prominent mountains in Makkah, they were, so Safa and Marwa is part of these mountains. There's not much left of them now because of all the building and the apartments and things like, and tunnels. But if people that go there will tell you, and I know Sister Mariam, you've been there also, so you can explain what it was like. I mean, if you go up to the cave, and it's jagged. It's not a smooth rock that you run up and down. So Safa and Marwa, they're part of the Hijaz mountain range, and it runs parallel to the coast of the Red Sea. But it's jagged, sharp mountains. Marwa has been described as a smooth, lighter in color than Safa, not smooth, smoother, but not smooth. And Safa was more a reddish tinge. And this woman, with the baby that she needs to feed, I mean, sometimes we can't even fast. We have everything and we say, you know what, I'm feeling so weak, I need to drink water. But this just goes to show how much you have in you, how much willpower you have. What do you want to do for Allah? How much do you want Allah? And so she knows that this is the order of Allah, but she has a baby that she needs to take care of. And so she starts running up and down. And Jibreel alayhi salam sees her, and he puts his heel there, and the well of Zamzam comes up. And so later on, you get the different tribes settling there. You get the Jurhum that came because they saw the birds and settled there because there was water. And this is how the Arab tribe started. And Ismail alayhi salam then became, you know, the father of, I mean, the Prophet, but the Arab nations and bloodline of Nabi Sallallahu Alaihi Wasallam. All from the sacrifice. So what I'm trying to say is, when I hear of Dhul Hijjah and when I hear of Qurbani, it's not just commemorating what Ibrahim Alaihi Wasallam did. It's how much have we sacrificed and what is the legacy we leave? And we have to look deeper, because we might be saying that we are doing for Allah. We are. But there's always something that we can correct. There's always something that we can change. So it takes a lot of introspection on your part to say, what legacy am I leaving? What kind of a person am I? When my children walk in, yes, I may be busy with, I know because I'm a person who's busy with working for others also. But when they walk, my family walks in, what do they get from me? Am I a person who is calm? Am I a person who, maybe we pray together, but maybe I have a fault somewhere else? What is my akhlaq like? And how much am I giving? Am I complacent with where I am? Or can I tell myself that, you know, okay, this is what I want to cut off from. Yes, Allah has blessed you. Like my daughter was asking, why do we have to restrain ourselves from things that Allah has allowed? You can have really good things in life. You can sleep on a very, very, very thick mattress, or you can follow the example of Nabi Sallallahu Alaihi Wasallam and love simple. Yes, we're not saying don't show what Allah has given you, but I don't think that sacrifice, deen was spread through comforts. I don't think so at all. Anybody who has been in history can tell you. Whether it is this history, whether you're looking at another history, you had to have had struggles for you to be able to get to a better place. And this is dunya. Allah says so. This is a place of toil and struggle. It's not a place of where we get our rewards now. And the way it's going, the way social media is, the way the world is showing our youngsters that there's this instant gratification, there's no need for sacrifice. Why are you making your life hard? It's not hard. That's not what we're saying. We're saying, where do you want to be with Allah? Do you always want to be, do you want to be on the Araf where, you know, you neither here nor there. You don't have enough good deeds to go to Jannah, but you also don't have enough bad to go to Jahannam, so you're just on the fence. I don't want to be that person. I tell my children, I don't want to be there. I want to be in the forefront. I want to meet these people, even though I feel like, you know, these are giants that I'm not even worthy of standing in front of. But this is, what is your legacy? What did you leave behind? And you look at Hajar and you see, when you speak about the ego, yeah, Allah, we have a lot of work to do. This woman came from nothing. There's nothing mentioned of her lineage. There's nothing mentioned of her looks. There's nothing mentioned. She had no wealth. She had nothing. But she had Allah. And this is what we need to keep in front of us and preach, that hasbi Allah wa ni'mal wakil. And the Palestinians were teaching us this continuously. The Sudanese were teaching us this. People in difficulty were teaching us this. That Allah is enough for us. And Hajj is showing us this. It's so deep that even if I had to explain it, I don't think I can fully explain how deep this is. That one sacrifice after another that this family has made, the family of Ibrahim alayhi salam, this matriarch of Makkah, where people stand next to each other, they all wearing the same thing. Everybody's the same. Everyone bleeds the same. Everyone sleeps in the same place. Because it came from a woman who had nothing. She had Allah. And this is what the Hajis are doing. We are only here for Allah. Everybody's in Mina together. Everybody's going to stand on Arafat together. Coming from this one woman, there is no ego there. There is no wealth there. There is, I mean, you know what I mean. We're all in front of Allah, equal, the same. And this is what Allah is going to look at. La yanduru ila atsamikum wa la suwarikum. He's not going to look at your body. He's not going to look at how much money you have. But he's going to look at your heart. He's going to look at your heart. So, bottom line of our beautiful matriarch of Makkah, we have to push ourselves. And if our amal is good, and obviously we falter. Some of us will falter with ego. Some of us will falter with amal. It's not, everybody is not perfect, you know. So where you can fix here and there, you sit down, when you make ta'aleem with your children, you don't just read. Oh, we read this hadith for the sake of... No, there's got to be introspection, and there's got to be that with your children. That's your one-on-one with them. That's your heart-to-heart with them. And then you speak and you give an example, and they see that my parents are trying, and my parents are also human. And like this, you build a better relationship, not where I'm perfect and I can't be at fault. Or no, we build this relationship with our children. And you'll see at different stages in their lives, when they're very young, they will mimic you, they will, and as they get older, there'll be the bit of rebellion, in the sense where they're trying to find themselves, and when they're older, then they become your friend. I don't mean disrespectful, I mean where they can communicate with you in that way.
0: Sister Sona.
2: And they will come back to what was seen in that house. Children, they say from the age from birth to 7, whatever they've seen in their house, this is what they're going to do. Unless they tell themselves every day, I'm going to change this, I'm going to change it. But by 13, those habits, you can't change. You have to work really, really hard to be able to change that. So let us be the change. Let us have this spirit of Hajj within us. Not looking at dunya. I don't care what you have. Alhamdulillah, you have a new car. Masha Allah, Tabarakallah, I'm happy for you. I'm happy with what Allah has given me. Alhamdulillah. And Hajar had nothing. They had Allah. And this is difficult for us because we have so much. We are around so much where we're seeing things of dunya being pushed in our faces by adverts and all the time. And what did Nabi Sallallahu Alaihi Wasallam say? That what was he afraid of? You know, why are we being eaten up by the enemy so much? Because we love dunya. You know, karahiyatul maut. We don't want to die. We don't want to meet Allah. We have to earn so much. And if I have one car, then I need five other cars. Instead of saying, you know, I'm happy with that Allah has given me. I'm going to give this to somebody who doesn't have it. You know.
0: Sister Sauda,
2: so those are the things to look at.
0: Shukran, maaf to interrupt you.
2: Every day.
0: I said maaf to interrupt you.
2: That struggle that you face every day, that's your hajj.
0: Ameen.
2: So that is something that we have to keep in mind. Because we're all going to stand in front of Allah on that mahshar, like you're seeing all the hajjis there, how they are on Arafat. That's going to be us.
0: Sister Sauda, shukran. Sister Sauda, can you ask?
2: Yeah, we said that.
0: Sister Sauda?
2: I get very emotional Hajj time, and I think many people do. Some people get emotional just when they see the Kaaba, just when they...
0: Sister Sauda?
2: You have to sit down and...
0: Sister Sauda, I think we've lost Sister Sauda, but really heart-rendering moments, lots of points of reflection, lots of points of introspection, and I saw my kindred sister Amira making lots and lots of notes for herself personally. And do you want to just it was a very
1: rich
0: and thought-provoking and insightful, and that can you just give us a synopsis and a summary of what you took from a very, very poignant discussion?
1: I would love to. Thank you so much to Sister Sauda. First of all, she makes me feel very inadequate just by her depth of knowledge and these beautiful principles she speaks about. I know that for me myself, and I have a feeling a lot of our people listening in might feel the same way, that we spend a lot of time on our work, dealing with family issues. And I know that I repeat to myself often and perhaps multiple times a day, Ya Allah, aqbal amali ibadah. Ya Allah, please accept my work as ibadah, because I spent so many hours on my work. So Sister Sauda, thank you so much. You say that we love the dunya too much. And when I was in Mina, just as I was walking out, this lovely young Egyptian woman said to us that you say you're tired and you say Hajj is difficult. Can you please tell me the number of times you have spent a whole night up studying for an exam, the amount of effort you make for your dunya, and why do we come to Hajj and then complain that it's hard and exhausting and it costs money? I know someone from Indonesia once said to me before I went to Hajj, like, go, the money will come back, just go. And this young Egyptian woman just reminded me, like, I mustn't be complaining. I do so much more for dunya, and this is what I do for Allah. What Sister Sauda said in terms of the sacrifice and the legacy we leave behind, I think we bring that to our family life. She was talking about how people bring up their children. I completely agree with her about the principles we teach children at that young age. And I love what she said, that she doesn't just want to do the basic. She wants to go over and above. And that it kind of really touched me, that I need to work harder. And I hope that resonates with some people and they don't look down on me, but I'm hoping it will resonate with people. It's a struggle. Someone referred to it as jihad. It's something we go through every day with our own selves. And the fact that Hajar came from nothing, but she had Allah, and now the whole world remembers her story and remembers her. I just want to conclude with one thing, maybe two things. In 2023, after the Sudanese war broke out, when we went for Hajj, one of the things that stood out for us is there were no Sudanese. I think and usually every year there are hundreds and hundreds of Sudanese. That year it was a very difficult time for Sudanese. Sudanese are kept going through their faith. And Sister Sauda mentioned the Palestinians. I want to remind us also of the Congolese that are stranded on the road in Durban because of the xenophobic attacks. So we in these very important days, I think let's remember everyone and their and just their resilience, yeah. And their resilience and the faith that they use to get through these things. I think I'll conclude with that. These are my reflections from what our Sister Sauda said. And Sister Sauda, thank you so much. That was so beautiful. It has made me reflect, and I'm sure the people listening in will feel the same.
0: Sister Sauda? I think we have a technical error. Brother Abdusalam said she is connected but can't hear us. Inshallah, she's listening off air now. Shukran for your time, your inspiring words. It's really been an inspired afternoon for me. No doubt Hajj 1447 broadcast here on Salaam Media has truly been inspirational. Lots of points of reflection for me as well. And you know, you say Sister Sosa says she wants to do more. She's a sister who does more, but sitting across you academically and in your career, alhamdulillah, I think you've reached so much. You've reached the clouds, never mind the ceilings. Oh, academically, you win. But the thing is, what grounds you, and I'm in admiration of that, you're wanting to serve humanity. And also, being in South Africa, we all have this platform of privilege where we can speak our truths, speak our minds without fear of being incarcerated or even tortured. See what happened to the members of the Flotilla, how they were tortured. I mean, some were abused sexually, by the Israelis, violation of all international laws. So South Africa, alhamdulillah, after the apartheid times, which my parents, my grandparents who fought to give us this honor and this privilege, and I don't take it for granted, this power of privilege. And I think the you being in South Africa, you also have this platform of privilege and you use it to be the voice of the Sudanese, so their struggles are not forgotten. Their struggles are always kept to the fore. Not only that, your willingness to serve them, you are in a position to collect funds and vital funds that already, together with our collaboration, have managed to feed so many families that were displaced, and now you're also embarking on a Kurbani project. In the time we chatted, we spoke about this NPO and it seemed like something in the pipeline. But alhamdulillah, you are a sister that makes things happen, because in a short space of time, you've managed to get an NPO of volunteers together. And also one of your first campaigns is the Kurbani campaign at this time of sacrifice as well. So alhamdulillah, I don't feel inadequate, because in spite of your responsibilities career-wise, you do so much to serve humanity as well.
1: Thank you so much. I try. I do my best. And I hope that I don't only serve the Sudanese community. I feel a very strong affiliation to both countries. South Africa is very close to my heart. And I also, through my work, I spend a lot of time being concerned about and speaking up for the less privileged people of our society, using my own profession as an architect, as someone that is interested in cities, someone that is interested in the spatial realities of our cities. I want to continuously use my voice for the benefit of the majority of society that are disadvantaged. by the conditions of our cities. And yes, I work, I hope, equally for both Sudan and South Africa. And you're right, in South Africa, we can speak up. I often say I have the privilege of knowing multiple contexts and having multiple kind of identities in a way. So I know how privileged we are in South Africa as South Africans. And I think we must never forget that, but we must also do better for the poor in our cities. We must do better to make our cities and the country a much better place. So Salaam Media last year, through your incredibly powerful support, I see you as a powerhouse. Like you have the ability to do so much, and you have no idea how much I equally admire you, honestly. So through yourself and the support of Salaam Media, we gathered a lot of funding, and I would like to tell you, up until now, we are still using the donations from 2025. We have identified orphans, we're sending them, we identified families that can take care of them, we send them monies monthly from your generous support and Salaam Media's support. So, you know, what you have done for us is incredible. And because of that, we have more people in 2026 who came on board also. So we've been adding to the number of orphans we support, daily. And it's incredible. It's a smallish organization. In some ways, I want it to remain smallish, because a lot of people that donate, I know them personally. And a lot of the people we donate to, we're able, I don't know all of them, but I know people that know them. So they can go and send me a picture of the child. They can send me a picture of a little shelter that we've built. They can send me a picture of people sitting down and having a meal. If it grows too big, I'm worried that will be lost. And for me, that is incredibly important, to maintain that contact with both the funders and the people to which the funding is going. So yes, we've established a modest little organization, but I think it does incredibly good work. And I've called it Sudan Support South Africa. And in Sudan now, the communities we work with, they know Asdiqa As-Sudan Bijinub Afriqiya. Asdiqa As-Sudan Bijinub Afriqiya, the friends of the Sudanese in South Africa. Because I can almost confidently say every single person that has donated to the cause, except for that massive campaign that Salaam Media ran, that one I wouldn't know the names, but every other funding that we have gathered, I have direct contact with the people, and I send them, this is the orphan you're supporting, this is the meal you've paid for, and I'm going to try and maintain that as much as possible, inshallah.
0: And we make dua as you're speaking, that it's the days of dua accepted, and that inshallah soon I'd like to accompany you to Khartoum.
1: Inshallah soon,
0: just to be there and meet all the amazing sisters in Sudan and just sharing there. So inshallah, that's one of the duas that I'd like to accompany you,
1: inshallah.
0: And you will take me, and I want to visit Sudan and learn about the culture, the richness, and the close affinity to the people. Because as you say, the Red Sea is the neighbor of the Hejaz lands, in the neighbor of Sudan. Mm. So Islam is very strong there. It's part of your way of life,
1: it's
0: your culture.
1: Woven
0: and it's
1: into,
0: in, as you say, it's a tapestry of your life.
1: Exactly.
0: It's our deen.
1: Yeah.
0: It's our belief system like this. It's just not, you know, in South Africa, because it's a Western country, we sort of have parallel lives. Although, alhamdulillah, nowadays we have the ability and the voice to speak our way of life and practice our way of life and get people to understand it. But Sudan is a different, because it's part of your fabric. It's part of the DNA and the tapestry that this way of life is your way of life. So, you know, it would be really something. So it would be a privilege to visit and to experience that.
1: That would be amazing. But I want to say something to South Africans and to you. Yes, you're a minority here. You have to really protect that space and protect your deen and protect your faith. But in some ways, we as Sudanese who take Islam for granted have learned so much from you. and that is very serious. I'm not saying it to be nice. My husband has a joke that Amir, I have a very strong relationship with Durban and a community in Durban. And my husband sometimes laughingly to Sudanese friends says, Amira discovered her dean in Durban, you know, because I, for the first time, I felt that incredible sense of community gathering because it's Islam. Remember, in Sudan, I gather because they're the neighbors, they're family, and Islam is just part of us. It's in us. But here, there's a heightened awareness and there's an incredible beauty. And I do this work also, I hope, as a form of ibadah, as a form of jihad, but also because I'm inspired by South Africans and their commitment to the deen. There's something very beautiful about South African Muslims and the way that they are so passionate about their deen, that even someone like me, and yes, Sudan is, remember also Sudan, there's many people that come from West Africa historically for a very long time. They come to by land, they come to the Red Sea, cross the Red Sea to Mecca, and a lot of times they come back and they settle in Sudan. So we have communities from West Africa that have historically settled in Sudan. And if you go back in history, it's because of that route from West Africa to Mecca. So that's also a part of it. It's woven into the tapestry of Sudan, as you said. It's part of our a lived reality. It is part of our community, that there's a lot of people that have just passed through there over time.
0: So it's been an absolute pleasure, an absolute privilege to share the space with you, and inshallah, looking forward to many we found you another talent that you're talented as in presenting and hosting. So inshallah, I look forward to it. This is the first of, I think, many more in the future, inshallah.
1: That's
0: that we could
1: so
0: share the platform together and we can learn from each other. And yes, so we'd like to thank all our viewers and all our listeners for the privilege of their time in being the company. And until we meet again, please keep us in your duas. And remember, all the Hujaj is, they will remember you in this Hajj 1447. And until we meet again, fi amanillah.
1: Shukran. Assalamu alaikum. Kullu sana wintu tayyibin. And may it be a blessed, beautiful Eid for everyone.
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11: Dear brothers and sisters, when the topic of Qiyamul Layl, the night prayer, comes up outside of Ramadan, it can feel a bit out of touch. It can feel a bit disconnected from people because, let's be very honest, when we look at the state of ourselves collectively, it's hard for us to pray the five prayers. We have a struggle with the fara'id, with the mandatory prayers. And so some might say, why talk about tahajjud? Why talk about the night prayer when people are struggling with the five obligatory prayers? And I ask myself that question as well. If someone's struggling with the fara'id, how can they even begin to entertain Qiyamul Layl, to entertain the idea of praying at night? And Ramadan is, of course, an exception. You find people that, just like people fast Ramadan, that struggle with other obligations in the deen, and we ask Allah to make Ramadan, the fasting of Ramadan, a means for them to fulfill the other obligations. But just as people, you know, can fast Ramadan, but they can't do a lot of those other things throughout the year, in many ways, people sort of relegate this practice to this special 10 nights, and that's it. And we don't really touch it. And maybe one day, my faith will get to the point that I feel connected enough to Allah subhanahu wa ta'ala that I can start to entertain that conversation. And then once I start to dive into the books and I start to read about the way that the Salaf, the way that the pious predecessors viewed Qiyamul Layl seemingly as an obligation, not an obligation in the technical sense, which we'll get to, but as an obligation on themselves for spiritual health, it can be demoralizing and depressing because you read that and you say, where am I? And these people who would blame themselves so much for missing one night of Qiyamul Layl, and I don't remember the last time that I prayed a meaningful night. Foremost, when you talk about coming close to Allah subhanahu wa ta'ala, it is true that ما تقرب إلي عبدي بشيء that no تراته عليه than what I have already made obligatory upon them. You can't prioritize the nawafil over the fara'id. You can't prioritize the voluntary deeds over the obligatory deeds. However, if a person tastes the sweetness of certain voluntary deeds, not only can it help them be more consistent with the obligatory deeds, it can help revive the spirit of those obligatory deeds. In fact, which is what Aisha radiallahu ta'ala anha said about Surah Al-Muzzammil. If you read Surah Al-Muzzammil, the third revelation to the Prophet sallallahu alaihi wasallam, it is a page and a half. The second half is one ayah, And Aisha radiallahu ta'ala anha says that Allah withheld the second part of Al-Muzzammil for an entire year from us. Meaning what? When Allah first revealed to us, Ya ayyuha al-Muzzammil, qum al-layla illa qalila, nisfahu aw inqus minhu qalila, aw zid alayhi wa rattil al-Qur'ana tartila. Allah subhanahu wa ta'ala revealed to the Prophet sallallahu alayhi wa sallam and to the ummah by extension to stand up and pray at night. To stand up and pray a significant portion of the night and to recite a significant portion of what was revealed. Aisha radiallahu anha said, for a year, the obligation upon us was Qiyam al-Layl. Meaning Qiyam al-Layl, the night prayer, was an obligation on the Ummah for an entire year before the obligation of the five prayers came later on. Similar to how we have Ayyam and Ma'dudat, some days that were obligatory for fasting. But when Ramadan came, they became voluntary, like the fasting of Arafah and Ashura and other days like that. Okay, so with the prayer of Qiyam al-Layl, she says that for a whole year, and this was the most difficult time in the life of the Prophet ﷺ and by the Ummah who was facing persecution and had no community, which is one of the wisdoms that the ulama mentioned. They didn't have a community to gather. They had no masjid. They had Dar al-Arqam to sneak into and to study and to do what they could. But everyone really had to pray by themselves. For a whole year, she said, we all prayed until our feet would swell. And then Allah subhanahu wa ta'ala revealed the second part of it, which rendered the night prayer voluntary, but the Prophet ﷺ still maintained the habits. Meaning the Prophet ﷺ still would pray until his feet would swell. And of course, many of the companions would maintain that habit. And there was a wisdom to that, that when you are struggling, this practice is not just a means of giving you great perspective and great connection to your Lord, but it also provides a unique level of relief, of hem, of stress and anxiety. And that's something that's very unique about this particular habit, this particular good deed when you read about it. The way that the companions and the Salaf and the pious predecessors speak about this act in particular as being one that removes stress. You stand up at night, you have a direct connection to your Lord, it's quiet, you don't have a meeting coming up. Right? You can create the scene, set the scene. The kids are most likely sleeping. They should be sleeping at that time. It's just you and Allah subhanahu wa ta'ala. The rules of Qiyam al-Layl are not as rigid. And I don't say that in a negative way, but with the maktuba, with the mandatory prayers, there are certain things you can and can't do. But with the Qiyam, you can spend the whole night with one or two ayat. You can allocate certain time to your sajda, certain time to your standing up. It's a moment of joy. And when the scholars spoke about it, that's what they say. And it's very interesting because just like with fasting, you know, you always start reading about these studies to try to make you feel better about your faith. And you don't need to, right? The benefits of fasting. It feels good, right? When you hear about the physical benefits and things of that sort as well. Basically, these studies confirming what you already have been acting upon because it was prescribed by your Lord. And so you read these studies about mindfulness meditation. 20 minutes a day, 20, 25 minutes a day. But don't do it all at one time, because you need to break up your mindfulness meditation throughout the day, because it will reset the cycle for you and get you back to where you need to be. And put you know, between those breaks, those meditation breaks, everything in perspective. And it will improve the quality of your sleep. And if you improve the quality of your sleep, then you're energized during the day. And I'm like, these people just need salah. They just need prayer. We have something prescribed to us that is so beautiful. That doesn't mean that times of dua and dhikr and introspection are not good as well, but salah really offers that vehicle and improves the quality of a person's day and a person's night. And when you think about the unique stress relief, Abu Sulaiman al-Darani rahimahullah ta'ala, he said, "Ahlu ta'ati." بِلَيْلِهِمْ أَلَذُّ مِنْ أَهْلِ اللَّهْوِ بِلَهْوِهِمْ. You know, people spend the entire night binge-watching movies or, you know, hanging out. And there are halal ways to spend time as well, right? But, you know, there is a certain relaxation. I need some relief tonight, so I'm going to spend some time and I'm going to just, you know, kill some time and feel good. And sometimes, if it's halal, it's good for you. But what he was saying is, أَهْلُ الطَّاعَ, that people who have established this night prayer, even if it's a small portion, that they are in more joy than the people of lahu with their lahu. Now, we're not even talking about people of sin, right? That's a whole nother level. And he said, you know, describing it, he says, وَرُبَّمَا رَأَيْتُ الْقَلْبَ يَضْحِقُ ضَاحِكَ. He said, it's as if I could see my heart laughing when a person enjoys that night of prayer. He said, لَوْلَا قِيَامُ اللَّيْلِ مَا أَحْبَبْتُ الْبَقَاءَ فِي الدُّنْيَا. He said, had it not been for قِيَامُ اللَّيْلِ, I really wouldn't see any use in living in this life. I don't think about anything in life as giving me as much joy as I do Qiyam al-Layl. ثابت البناني رضي الله تعالى عنه, he used to say, ما شيء أجده في قلبي ألذ عندي من قيام الليل. I have not found anything in my life that is just sweeter, gives more pleasure. That's how they're speaking about it. Then قيام الليل. الفضيل رحمه الله تعالى, he said, أفرح بالليل لمناجاة ربي وأكره النهار للقاء خلق الله. He said that I love the night prayer, or I love the night because that's when I get to meet my Lord. That's when I get to spend time with Allah. And we were talking about the last few weeks, how people can be exhausting. He said, in the daytime, I'm not so crazy about because I have to meet the creation of Allah. Dealing with the Lord at night, dealing with people during the day, there is a peace and a tranquility that comes from that, that makes what comes throughout the day more bearable. And that joy is freshening. That joy is replenishing. That
3: 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It's a new era. Salam Media. Humanitarian journalism.
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6: And we are already in the month of Dhulqa'dah and about, in fact, a few weeks away from the great Ibadah in the fifth pillar of Islam, which is Hajj. And this is our Hajj Diaries. And alhamdulillah, we have got an in-studio guest and his call has come. The call from Allah subhanahu wa ta'ala, the labbaik is there. We have got Isa Babu joining us in live in studio, embarking on his very first journey of Hajj. Isa, salamu alaikum wa rahmatullahi wa barakatuh. Welcome and jazakallah for taking time out to make your way to our studios this morning.
7: Walaikum salam. Jazakallah for having me on this, and walaikum salam to all your listeners.
6: How's the butterflies?
7: Yeah, it's getting there. Inshallah, we leave on Sunday, and the butterflies, the closer we get to the date, the butterflies are kicking off.
6: Yes, you know, clearly you are honored, obviously, to be the guest of Allah subhanahu wa ta'ala. We know that, obviously, going through an entire process of application, and this is the first year with the Nusuk system, so it hasn't been an easy process. It's been quite difficult. It's been challenging as well.
7: Yes.
6: And just tell me, before we talk about, you know, obviously you're looking forward to the Hajj as well, how did that process actually work for you?
7: Alhamdulillah, for me, it was difficult at first because there's multiple providers and packages are specific to certain countries. But once I figured all that out, the purchasing process for me personally was easy. Most of the people in the country, in the world actually, were in a queue. I, alhamdulillah, was in no queue. I just could purchase it easily.
6: Well, it just shows that, you know, your call is there. And we always say that, you know what, if your intention is there, Allah Ta'ala opens up your way. And it appears from what you're telling me that Allah Ta'ala, you know, obviously wants you there to be his guest, to answer his call as well. So, you know, that, you know, you can take a lot of heart and you can take a lot of warmth from that, that, you know what, that invitation has come and finally you're on your way.
7: Okay, alhamdulillah. You know, before, like January, say in December, I wasn't sure if I wanted to go. And like in January, I decided, okay, I really wanted to go. And, you know, Allah just put it in my heart, from being unsure to yearning and wanting to go so much. In January, I just wanted to go. And inshallah, we get there.
6: Yes. Tell me, were you in the system before as well? Because, you know, we had the old system where people were on the list. Were you on that list as well?
7: I was on the list. I added my name and my wife's name on the list in 2017.
6: Right.
7: But technically, I only joined the list in 2019 because, you know, you have to pay the admin fee.
6: Yes.
7: And I didn't pay the admin fee in 2017.
6: Right.
7: I only paid it in 2019.
6: Right.
7: So I was only added in 2019. But okay. I was on the list.
6: Oh, okay. So your intention was there already way back in 2017 and in 2026 now, so close to 9 years later.
7: Alhamdulillah.
6: That call has actually come.
7: Yes.
6: Now, you said you're leaving on Sunday?
7: Sunday. Next week, Sunday. The 17th.
6: Oh, the 17th. Okay. So, what are some of your thoughts, you know, in terms of the journey itself? I'm sure you've discussed this with your wife, and also in terms of the representatives who are going to be the agents on the other side as well. Just take us through some of those issues.
7: Yes. So the agent in Saudi side is called Yasser Al Mashair, and they partnered up with Sauk and Yusra Tours. We deal mainly with the local providers, but obviously we pay the Saudi provider. Sauk and Yusra Tours have been very supportive. We have WhatsApp groups. We have weekly webinars taking us through the days of Hajj, Umrah, all the things we need to do, logistics as well. We're excited to go. I think the only thing we are a bit concerned about is it's a bit short because we go to Saudi on the 1st of Dhul Hijjah. So it's a bit short before the days of Hajj actually start. That's only, I wouldn't say regret, but if I could go back, I would choose a longer package. This one's a bit short, but due to some constraints, we chose a short package.
6: No, absolutely. But are you still going to Medina first?
7: Yes, so we're going to Medina. We're going only for 3 nights in Medina. We had a flight, so because of this war that's happening on the Strait of Hormuz, you know, flights have been cancelled. So our flight was supposed to be on the 17th at 10 a.m. But that flight got cancelled and they moved it to 7 p.m., which is fine. Alhamdulillah, we're still on the flight. But, you know, each time the flight moves forward, we're getting less time in Medina, unfortunately. I mean, we're only there 3 days, so it's not a lot of time. But inshallah, we'll make the most of it.
6: Okay, and then from Medina, it's 3 nights Medina, and then you're coming back to Makkah.
7: Yes.
6: And then are you still going to do the Aziziyah bit as well?
7: No. So my package is not shifting.
6: Okay.
7: So I stay in Makkah the entire time.
6: Right.
7: However, my Makkah hotel is not close to the Haram.
6: Right.
7: And I wasn't clued up with shifting and Aziziyah and all those things when I selected the package initially.
6: Okay.
7: So I didn't know at the time that shifting is actually a good thing to have. You know, to move to Azizia, I think now is better so that you can, when after you pelt the Jamarat, there's a possibility to go to your hotel, maybe just freshen up and then go back to Mina.
6: It is.
7: Yeah. So unfortunately for me, my hotel is far from the Jamarat. So it's not going to be easy for me to go to my hotel. I don't think so.
6: Okay. And just from a logistical point of view, what sort of support are your service providers going to give you on the other side?
7: Yeah. So they're going to help us with transport. And our transport is using a bus. There were other who judged that flights also got cancelled and were moved even later than my flight. So for those who judge, they managed to secure them that Haramain train. So at least they saving some time. They're looking after all the logistics there. Will be taking us between the cities with bus and... Yeah, it looks like they got the logistics pretty sorted out.
6: Well, obviously, this is going to be a very different experience because, as I mentioned, that this is the first time South Africans are going to be performing Hajj with the Nusuk system. So, you know, it's going to be work in progress, and obviously, it's the first time. It's going to be a very different experience from what many Hujjaj in the past have actually. But at the end of the day, I think the most important thing is to fulfill this commandment in the fifth pillar of Islam.
7: Yes.
6: And that, I'm sure, Isa, is uppermost in your mind. And those 5 days of Hajj, absolutely important. I'm sure looking forward to that.
7: Yes, most important. We just want to get to the plains of Arafah. Yes, this new system is different. We are the first to do it, this group, inshallah. But I'm sure after this, it will be fairly easy. You know, especially how to select packages. Like before, the South Africans would all be in one tent in Mina. You know, now it's not the case. Now you're going to be in one tent with your provider. So you will be mixed with different cultures, different countries, which is also a nice thing. So inshallah, next year it will be easier, but the days of Hajj are the most important. That's why, although I have a short package, I'm not too worried because the days of Hajj is 5 to 6 days, and inshallah, we'll get the most out of that.
6: Well, certainly, and you know, always every year when we do the Hajj broadcast, I think one of my favorite quotes is we talk about a united nations of a Muslim Ummah, and I think what you're telling me about, you know, obviously the 5 days of Hajj being with people from other parts around the world as well, that also is very, very important because once again it shows our unity in a diversity as well, and this is exactly what it's all about, and this is what Hajj actually teaches us as well. Just on a personal level, you know, how much does this trip actually mean to you, Isa?
7: It means the world to me. You know, we wanted to go since 2017, and Allah put it in our hearts desperately this year. And we just want to get to the plains of Arafah. We're not there yet. I mean, yesterday we left some of my cousins at the airport, and we felt so sad. We wish we were with them. And, you know, it's a calling from Allah. We're hoping to go and inshallah come back, change and better people. It's a once in a lifetime opportunity. There's millions of people. Alhamdulillah, we were selected. So yeah, it means a world. I just want to get there.
6: Well, certainly, obviously, it is a life-changing, and obviously, it's a journey of a lifetime, and I suppose, you know, nobody will swap. In fact, on that day of Arafah, I always say that you will never, ever swap places with anybody in the world for any other destination in the world except for being on the plains of Arafah, because it is such a special day as well. Yes. But it's also the entire Hajj experience, which is so different, which is unique. Each aspect of Hajj, and also each place, whether we're talking of Makkah, Medina, your Umrah, you know, the whether you're belting the night in Muzdalifah is such a special night as well. Yes. So, you know, all of that actually put together, you know, just makes this journey such a complete journey and such a life-changing journey as well. And no matter what anybody can actually spend, and we know that whatever you spend on Hajj, Allah Ta'ala will compensate you for that in more ways than one as well. So it's not only about the money and how expensive. We know that obviously it has the costs it's really gone up. It is a costly journey and a costly travel, you know, whether we're talking about under the Nusuk system or also under other systems as well. So, but I think more importantly, it's money spent to change your life.
7: Yeah. Yeah, I think that, you know, we spend money on many things, whether it's car, house, etc., etc. But this money that you spend on this journey is, I think, the most worth it. I think it definitely is the most worth it way to spend your money.
6: Have you got children?
7: I do.
6: Okay.
7: I have...
6: Obviously, uppermost, you know, obviously sometimes many of us, and especially when you're going at a young age like yours as well, I suppose your children are fairly young as well.
7: Yes.
6: And just leaving them behind?
7: So we got three boys, Mohamed, Rida, Mikhail, they're big boys, they're out of school. And we got our baby Zayan, he's 10. So the big boys we're fine with, but the baby, every time he hears about Hajj or anything, the tears just come to his eyes because he knows we're going to leave him. But inshallah, he'll be fine. He'll be with his granny and grandfather and my mother and his brothers. So he's in safe hands.
6: No, absolutely, absolutely. Okay, are you having any ulama that's going to be accompanying you as well?
7: Yes, we do have ulama. I don't know them off the top of my head. But yes, there is ulama. There isn't as much as support as we had previously. Previously there was even a medical team in Mina. Now they cut down. Many ulama are not going. Like before, there were many. Now, not so many.
6: Yeah. Well, I suppose, Isa, you know, as it says, you know, you're looking forward to it, inshallah, and our du'as are with you as well, that Allah Ta'ala take you safely, Allah Ta'ala accept from you, I think, more importantly as well, make your journey as easy as possible as well for you, your wife, and for all the Hujjaj as well. And I think for us, from a media perspective, it's one of the highlights of our broadcast for the year, which is the Hajj broadcast, and this is the reason why I think, alhamdulillah, we're fortunate that you're the very first one, alhamdulillah, as we kick off our Hajj diaries and we talk to Hajjaj on a regular basis now, from now on, and also once you get onto the other side, inshallah, we certainly will definitely follow your journey.
7: Inshallah.
6: But more importantly, Allah Ta'ala keep you safe, Allah grant you health, Allah Ta'ala accept your efforts.
7: Inshallah.
6: You know, I know it's a huge sacrifice as well for you, your wife as well. And once again, Jazakallah for taking time out and coming. Is there any other message that you'd like to give to our listeners and our viewers?
7: Yes, I'd like to say that if you're thinking of going for Hajj, start off by just registering on the Nusuk system. Yes, it's difficult. Yes, it might be a bit scary. Just register. And even registering doesn't mean you're going to go. So even if you don't feel you're ready for Hajj, just register on the system. At least get that piece finished because you have to be verified, etc. And inshallah, when you decide that you want to go for Hajj, then at least step one is done. I think everyone should just register on a Nusuk system. It just makes it even easier for everyone, inshallah.
6: Inshallah. Well, Jazakallah so much. And once again, I think from our side, we wish you all the best, inshallah.
7: Shukran. Jazakallah for having me.
6: Ameen. Assalamu alaikum wa rahmatullahi wa barakatuh.
7: Wa alaikum salam.
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9: The recital of Surah Yasin has been brought to you by an anonymous sponsor of Mahekeng for the Isale Thawab of his late parents, Nabi Sallallahu Alaihi Wasallam, and all Marhumin.

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0: Breaking stereotypes, moving boundaries, joining hands. Salaam Media. Humanity sets the agenda.
6: And we're going to be kickstarting the show with a really, really interesting turn of events. We know that the local government elections are slowly haggling towards us. Very, very crucial 2026 local government elections. And the African National Congress, the ANC, is signaling a shift in its strategy. They're focusing on stronger leadership in metros, especially in fixing collapsing municipalities. This after years of declining voter support and growing public frustration over service delivery. But the big question remains, is it too little too late when it comes to the African National Congress? What they promised they're going to do, the turnaround strategy, especially when it comes to local government elections. The party support, I think we've all seen the numbers, has already dropped below 50%. This was in the recent general elections with major metros like Johannesburg and Tshwane becoming very, very key battlegrounds that the ANC is seemingly losing a grip on. We're now joined, and I think this is going to be a very, very important conversation, I think, for all of us as we try and decode and understand all of the political parties that we should be voting for as we head over to the local government elections. We'll be joined by local governance expert, Professor Sam Koma, very good friend of the show, is going to help us unpack whether this new strategy by the ANC can earn realistically good results. Is it a turnaround strategy that they can look at and say, well, there might be something here? Prof, thank you so much for joining us. Always a pleasure. Welcome to News and Views. And I think we'll jump right into it. I'm sure you took a look at the ANC's turnaround strategy. For you, what stands out to you about this their emerging electoral strategy ahead of the 2026 local government elections? It's a party that is in deep trouble, but from the outside, it almost feels like it hasn't clicked to them that you guys are in deep trouble and the local government elections of this year might be the final nail in the coffin, so to speak.
7: Yes, Lalo. So my sense is that the DA's announcement of its mayoral candidate, that is Helen Zille, plus Action SA's announcement of Herman Mashaba as its mayoral candidate for the city of Joburg has caused the ANC to rethink its electoral or election strategy for the upcoming local government elections. And I think the other fact that we need to also take into account is that, and which is undisputable, is that since the departure of Park Tau in the city of Joburg, who was representing the ANC as a councillor and previously having served as a mayor, the ANC has not had that luxury of having a leader who matches the leadership capability and caliber of Park Tau. So, for example, with the election of Dadam Morero representing the ANC in August 2024, he has faced several motions of no confidence. And most of the political parties that have tabled the motion of no confidence against Dadam Morero have cited issues around, for example, financial management crisis facing the city, dysfunctional infrastructure in the form of your traffic lights, your potholes, and also the whole issue of water supply crisis. So when the ANC looks at its internal pool of members and leaders, now they've realized that they may have to deploy someone from national who, of course, can match the capability and caliber of the likes of Helen Zille and also Herman Mashaba. And so then, I think this is what we are now settled with. Yeah.
6: And my next question is going to be on Johannesburg and a name that you know could match someone of Helen Zille, Herman Mashaba. Helen Zille obviously being the one that looks like she's going full steam ahead when it comes to campaigning for the top job in Johannesburg. And there seems to be a renewed focus from the ANC on strong metro leadership. You mentioned Dadam Morero. We know the controversies around him and whether or not the party still wants him around. It's a question mark on that. You have Loiso Masuku also, who's in the picture. But there doesn't seem to be a straightforward name, even from national, that we can point to that this is probably someone that the ANC can put their name forward. Johannesburg specifically, because it's a very, very important metro, how do you analyze their strategy going forward? You mentioned that looking at someone from national, are they names perhaps that you think the ANC can put forward?
7: Yes, thanks for that. So the only name I can think of is that of Park Tau, because Park Tau has the track record and the experience of having served in the city of Joburg. Other than Park Tau, I can't think of any other candidate coming from the national government in this instance or serving as a member of parliament who the ANC may consider employing as a mayoral candidate to then match the campaigns of the DA and Action SA. And I also want to point out that if you look at the DA's mayoral candidate, that is Helen Zille, she already has a first mover advantage because she has been to the townships as part of launching their electoral campaign. And also she's been to various platforms where she's able to articulate the vision and also the strategy she has if given an opportunity by the voters of the city of Joburg come the local government election. So the ANC will have to be very quick in how it proceeds to select a leader who fits the purpose, who has what it takes to turn around the situation of the city of Joburg, but very importantly, who can then reclaim the electoral majority that of the ANC, which has lost. You remember in 2021 local government elections, the ANC recorded a mere 34% electoral outcome. So you need a candidate who can then assist the ANC in terms of reclaiming the lost ground and also potentially ensuring that the ANC is able to gain some sizable voter outcome and also electoral outcome come the upcoming local government elections.
6: You mentioned something very, very important, hitting the ground running. This is something that we saw Helen Zille do very, very well. You know, her face is all over social media. She's all over, television and radio. The ANC, you know, as the ones that are essentially running Johannesburg right now, still have not put a name forward. Do you think this might hurt them in the long run when campaign season is finally up and running? People already have familiarized themselves with personalities, names and parties that they possibly could be voting for, and the ANC is coming last. And is it the first time we're seeing something like this from the ANC? Traditionally, do they come out so late when it comes to naming their candidates, especially for top metros like Tshwane, like Johannesburg and so forth?
7: Yes, Lalo, but the landscape has changed. Mm. Yes, previously they had the luxury of launching their election campaign towards the end of the period of the election in the context of local government elections. Remember, in the past, they used to announce the mayoral candidate following the conclusion of the elections.
6: Yes.
7: But now these other parties have learned that no. You need to announce your mayoral candidate and start early with your campaign in terms of your election strategy and also articulating a clear-cut vision for that specific metro or municipality. But I want to also mention that I think the ANC must rid itself of factionalism, especially in the context of the city of Joburg. You can see that 2 weeks ago already there was a leaked report that the regional executive committee under the leadership of Ms. Masuku intended to recall Dada Moreira.
6: Mm.
7: But now we have learned in the last few days that no. What we did as the regional executive committee was to assess the performance of Dada Moreira, and we are happy with what he has delivered so far. But we know that the ANC is not really happy with the performance of the party in the city of Joburg. And the stakes are very high in the city of Joburg, in the sense that it is a city that manages a budget of over 90 billion rands. It is the economic hub of the country. However, in the recent past, it has faced serious institutional decline and challenges. I think they are worried about that particular part, more so because they have to prepare for the upcoming local government elections, and they are not sure that they will be able to garner the necessary electoral support to reclaim the majority and continue to have a say, influence and control over the resources of the city.
6: Mm. Prof, I want us to take a quick break, but when we come back, I want us to focus on what the ANC should be doing differently if it wants to regain dominance at local level. And is the priority for them right now being in government or staying in government or regrouping and trying to, look for the next local government elections and staying put and trying to fix those internal divisions that have unfortunately hurt the party. But we'll unpack on that after a short break.
0: It's a new beginning. It's a new era. Salaam Media, humanitarian journalism.
3: Gulam.
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6: We're now turning our attention to Burundi, where explosions in the capital, Bujumbura, have sparked panic. This after a fire broke out at a military depot. While authorities point to an electrical fault, the incident has raised broader concerns about safety, about stability, and the handling of military infrastructure in the region. And to help us unpack this, we're joined by a member of the Congolese Solidarity Campaign, Raphael Bahebwa. Raphael, thank you so much for joining us. Welcome to News and Views.
14: Thank you. How are you? And welcome all your viewers. Thank you so much for this moment. Yes.
6: No, the pleasure is all ours, Raphael. And I think we'll jump right into it. What do we know? What exactly happened in Bujumbura at this point? People are talking about explosions. Apparently, there was an electric fire. Can you give our listeners a bit more insight on what really happened on the ground? What have you gathered?
14: Thank you so much. Actually, I'm a president of Congolese Solidarity Campaign, and I'm a member of Great Lake Formation in Central Africa. Thank you for having me. We had really, because we have families in Burundi, and myself, I'm originated from Uvira, which is 15 k's away of Burundi. Mm-hmm. And we've been following everything with attention because our families are there. When you speak Burundi and Uvira, Uvira is part of a Congo township, but we are very far from Kinshasa. Most of Uvira people, they know that Bujumbura is their capital city because it's just 15 k's to reach Bujumbura, and their life woods, everything, I think they collaborate is just Burundi because Kinshasa is so far. Congo doesn't have road and access to their capital city. That's why we are saying, and we know that really, if you're a person from Uvira, you know better that the nearest city on your area is Bujumbura. So that is how we take it in our Great Lakes side. I would love to tell you that I did follow it very carefully because they are my in-laws in Burundi, and we were asking them really what is happening. Day before yesterday, I think it starts something after 7 p.m. and then there were a lot of explosion. And those explosions, either like the news from Burundi came, they say that electrical was bursting in the depot of army of Burundi, and those are explosions. But there are a lot of things which are behind people's mind, especially Burundian people in diaspora, because either like I say, we having a Great Lake formation, which is including Burundi, Rwanda, Uganda, only Tanzania, we don't have Mwemba at the moment, and DRC. We are all of us, and we used to think together about what is happening. But my point will be, I think this is what viewers, they must understand, is that the Great Lake dynamics, there is a very heavy and long history which is repeated. Mm-hmm. And then through how it repeats, this is what is giving us much curiosity and insight, because how come explosion like that can just come up from, you know, military base? Is something which is very strange, even though we say actually it can happen. But through our people, through Congolese people who are living in Burundi, and Burundians who knows the history of their country. Remember, Burundi and Rwanda, they have only 3 ethnic tribes, not like us in Congo, we have more than 450. But these two countries, Burundi and Rwanda, each and every, maybe after 20, 30 years, there is a lot of explosion of genocide which is happening on those countries from the past history of this country between Hutu and Tutsi. Mm-hmm. They don't speak about Twa, because Twa, there are people who living in the bush and they don't have much implication on urban life and stuff. But according to what our people are suspecting, they're suspecting that because people who are in power in Burundi are Hutu. After 20, 30 years, there is a lot of explosion of genocide which is happening on those countries from the past history of this country between Hutu and Tutsi. Mm-hmm. They don't speak about Twa, because Twa, there are people who living in the bush and they don't have much implication on urban life and stuff. But according to what our people are suspecting, they're suspecting that because people who are in power in Burundi are Hutu. And then this, through their history,

0: to take over. I'm saying about Rwanda and Burundi because it's the same history.
1: Yes.
0: And my details will go deeper to just tell you that look like what is happening in Rwanda now, because there was one opposition guy by the name of Rajab who is very famous in Burundi. He flee and he went to Rwanda and he disappeared. And after that, there is an armed group which is hiding in Congo or in a mountain. It's about 28 to 30 or 40 kilometers away of Bujumbura, because in the past, they showed that they came to Burundi and they did sabotage.
1: Mm.
0: When I say sabotage, they massacre some few people not far from the border and they flee back to the mountain. And then the issue here, they do say that one of the day they will come back and overthrow the government which is there, which we condemn, because if the government is exclusive with Tutsi and Hutu, why they want to do that? Because this is the fear in our community, saying that there is no fire without a smoke. And then if there are some particular explosion like this in the area, people who knows better about their history, they understand that there must be something which spoke that. And this is what we are trying to speak to anyone who's listening to us, including Burundi government, that we are sick and tired in Great Lake with genocide. If there is anything, they must sit on the table and sort it out, because this part to just come through the military base whereby it's controlled with Hutu and Tutsi. What is that? But in the past is a sign, is an early warning sign on saying that no, something bad can happen. So this is what we're standing for. But our correspondence in Burundi, even in a government, they just tell us really that they were electrical, I don't know, which is it just interrupt, and then it's the one which just caused all the bombing around. But on top of that, this is what people are saying on the ground, including Burundians and Congolese who are living in Burundi. I thank you.
1: Mm. Brother Raphael, the authorities are pointing to an electrical fire, as you alluded to. Are you saying to me and to our listeners right now that that explanation to you doesn't hold up, it doesn't hold water, you don't believe it, you feel like there was a sabotage or something a bit more sinister behind those explosions?
0: No. On my side, my brother, either like I say, I'm a Congolese, but we are in a Great Lake formation whereby I'm a member, because we have in the diaspora, we have to look closely on the early warning signs which are happening in Great Lake. Mm. And if possible, we need to give early warning sign to anyone who's implicated in those disorder. But either like I told you, the statement from Burundi government, they just say that is electrical fault, which made those things to happen. But we are trying to say we, diaspora, because we were born from that area. I'm from Uvira. Mm. And then in Great Lake Formation, when we talk about this, we ask Burundi government what happened. They tell us really that is the electrical which caused that. But on our side, we just say that actually, even those Twirwaneho is an armed group which was formed in Rwanda, is on the waiting to overthrow the government of Burundi. This is what we are saying. They may say that they are the one who did it, but we just say in early warning sign that those things are happening with reason. We don't point anyone, but we just read the early warning sign, and we just say really that the government of Burundi, they must wake up, because we don't take it for granted. It show us a great language through the past of Great Lake history, through Twirwaneho, which are in the mountain of Congo there, all the time they coming to Burundi and do those disorder. So we just tell them that they must open eyes, because really for us, as the children of the area, we understand the language and we can't take it for granted. Yes.
1: Mm. How fragile would you say peace is right now in the Great Lakes region? We know about what's currently happening in the DRC. That is almost the focus point of the whole world. People know about it, but there are countries like Burundi, as you've mentioned, who are not that much in the spotlight. Is peace fragile in the Great Lakes region?
0: My brother, if you go there, you go there.

0: people, and I have to take you deeper. The issue here is that, like I say, meanwhile, the president of Rwanda and Uganda, they're in power. We will never have a peace. This is my statement in short. Because of what? The disorder which is happening there. We spoke on past interview that we respect those leaders.
1: Mm.
0: But the engineering genocide from Rwanda 1994, if we include, they're supposed to kill three presidents in one aeroplane, which is including Rwandese president Habyarimana, Burundi president, and former president of DRC Mobutu. He's supposed to be in that plane, but he just escaped. But those two presidents were shot in the plane coming out of, you know, peace agreement in Arusha, Tanzania. But when they land, before they land to Rwanda airport, they were assassinated. They were trapped their plane, and they were assassinated in that plane. And up to now, there is no follow-up. No one who knows who did what. But either, like I say, from that time, 1994, up to now, there's no peace in Great Lake. If you can say peace, you know what you mean. But we children of the Great Lake, we just say there will not be a peace when Kagame and Museveni, they're still engineering and architecture of genocide, which is happening in Great Lake. And this is a great fear in Burundi, in Rwanda, and in DRC, because behind the issue, they planning to start an empire of Tutsi, which is called Empire Hima. We as activists, we as a leader of the community, we're trying to name it and shame it that in this century, this thing could not supposed to be valid, because we have to learn from Traore and other places. Remember, those Triwanero, they were formed after Burundi and Tanzanian President Magufuli, after they died. It was not from far apart. But after they died after Corona, this is when Triwanero started. And it started in Rwanda, and it went to Congo Mountain. And the outcome, it trying to bring disorder in Burundi, because I will tell you that we have even an audio, a Tutsi woman who just say that they controlling and anything can happen. This is not far, it's about 2 months ago. She sent it on the social media by saying that, guys, we are the owner, we Tutsi, because we know what we are doing. So this is what we have to be careful, and we have to speak it as much as possible, because we are peace people. We are not people who supporting any violence or any genocide which is happening in Great Lake, my leader.
1: There we go. I think we're going to leave it here for now, Brother Raphael. Thank you so much for giving us your time. Hope we chat again soon, and really appreciate those sharp analysis on what's currently happening in the Great Lakes region.
0: I really thank you so much. You are much welcome.
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3: 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Assalamu alaikum wa rahmatullahi wa barakatuh. Once again, joining us tonight is Sheikh Shakir Baker from El Dorado Park and myself, Anwar Chatam of Lanesia, coming live to you from the Salam Media studios in Johannesburg. Alhamdulillah, we have entered into the month of Dhul-Hijjah 1447, and right now we are witnessing the days of Hajj for this year, 1447. And throughout our time tonight, inshallah, we will be having the opportunity of reflecting over the Hajj, especially the first day of Hajj being today, Yawm al-Tarwiyah, the 8th of Dhul-Hijjah. But also, as we are journeying through the day's coverage, I have in studio my co-host, Sheikh Shakir Baker, who will be reflecting with me live about his Hajj experience in the year 2018, almost 10 years ago, alhamdulillah. Sheikh Shakir, assalamu alaikum wa rahmatullahi wa barakatuh.
4: Wa alaikum salam wa rahmatullahi ta'ala wa barakatuh. To the listeners of Salam Media and to yourself, Sheikh Chatham, and we thank Allah subhanahu wa ta'ala. We have entered the 8th day of Dhul-Hijjah. Hujjajas has just entered into the Ihram. Alhamdulillah, they on Mina. What a exciting opportunity it is for us to reflect on these days of Hajj. Jazakumullahu khairan to yourself and to the listeners for tuning into Salam Media as we are going to reflect on these days of Hajj.
3: Alhamdulillah. And we're really looking forward to this reflection. Can you maybe tell me, you know, your experience about your Hajj in the year 2018? How did it start off?
4: So, alhamdulillah, when I, in Ramadan of 2018, I received a call from a very renowned scholar and alim of our country. And he called me and he asked me, in his words, young man, do you want to go for Hajj? And I was, to be exact, I was in Pretoria at the time when I got the call, and I said, yes, man, I would love to go for Hajj, but I didn't register with SAUK or nobody. Then he says, no problem. Give me 10 minutes, get your passport. And 10 minutes later, he told me, get your passport and go to the Saudi embassy in Pretoria and go give them your passport. You're going for Hajj this year.
3: Subhanallah. And in 10 minutes, you were ready to go for Hajj.
4: And in 10 minutes, Allah accepted me. No preparations, no money. It was the call and Labbaik was the answer.
3: Subhanallah. So, this is a very, very beautiful reflection. But we have to cross over live right now to Maulana Muhammad Vanker, who's currently performing performing Hajj in this year, 1447. Maulana, assalamu alaikum wa rahmatullahi wa barakatuh.
5: Alaykum assalam wa rahmatullahi wa barakatuh.
3: Jazakallah khaira for joining us, Maulana. Maulana, can you start off by telling us, you know, with which group are you with this year? And thus far, what's the experiences like for Hajj 1447 as it kicks off?
5: Barakallahu feekum, bismillah ar-Rahman ar-Rahim. Alhamdulillah, with the grace of the Almighty Allah, Allah has afforded us the opportunity of embarking on this amazing journey of Hajj. So if you want to focus initially, the facilities this year are amazingly excellent, impeccable in terms of the facilities. I'm sitting in the, I wouldn't call it a tent, it's a proper structure. you know, probably air conditioning systems with the sofa beds and, you know, the beautiful walkways, the meals, the catering, etc., etc. But of course, that's not the object of Hajj. So the object of Hajj is, you know, the spiritual dimension. And, you know, we can only thank Allah Rabbul Izzah for affording us this opportunity of, you know, coming on this amazing journey and to be present on, you know, on the plains of Mina. And inshallah, tomorrow, you know, we'll make our way to Arafah, inshallah.
4: Alhamdulillah, Ma'ana, you're explaining such a beautiful atmosphere. Earlier in the day, we witnessed some of the videos of the beautiful environment that is being presented to the Hujjaj there on Mina. I think when we reflect, and this is not Ma'ana's first Hajj, I think when we reflect back then when we were performing Hajj, it was a completely different dynamics. How is the South African community feeling with this new change and this new atmosphere, them going into the Ihram today and being on Mina? What is the spirit of the South African Hujjajes?
5: Yes, absolutely. You know, for a first-time Haji who comes on this journey, it's a combination of anxiety, not knowing what to expect. You know, you've heard so many lectures, you've heard so many, people had given you their feedback about their experiences over the years. And naturally, people are very, very... anxious, you know, when especially the days leading onto Hajj and the day before Hajj and the morning of Hajj. But once the Hujjaj arrive in Mina and they settle down, I promise you, it's like, subhanAllah, you know, they are so, so comfortable. As I look around me and I see the Hujjaj, sitting in the, you know, in the building here in Mina, you know, they're so, so comfortable. Alhamdulillah, this we can only thank Allah, for coming on this journey. There are no words in any language to describe the spiritual ecstasy that a person enjoys when a person stands on this, you know, blessed piece of ground.
3: SubhanAllah. Maulana, if I may ask, you mentioned about the facilities, you mentioned about people's anxiety, at the early parts of Hajj, especially if it's their first time performing Hajj. Can you reflect, you know, if you're comparing facilities this year to previous years, what are your observations about the differences in how facilities are?
5: If I may be conservative, and I am not exaggerating, the facilities are probably 10 times better than what the Hujjaj had experienced in previous years. I'm without exaggeration, I'm being very ultra conservative. The facilities are about 10 times better. Alhamdulillah, Allah has made it, you know, so easy for the Hujjaj in terms of the, like I mentioned earlier on, previously used to have, you know, the tents and the blows in the tents, and, people used to get to pick up, because these blows used to work only once a year. They've got these are proper solid structures, you know, with air conditioning. And we're not speaking about, I think I'm just place on record, this is not the VIP tents. These are not the VIP tents that people are accustomed to seeing on social media, you know, on the videos. These are the tents that Nusuk is using. 50 or 60,000 Hujjaj who are in this Nusuk system are in these facilities. So, you know, when I look around, I see beautiful carpets, there's sofa beds that normally open out, air conditions outside the walkways. You know, the men and women are totally, totally separate, whereas previously,
3: Shukran Jazilan. That was Maulana Muhammad Venka, who was coming live from Mina. Maulana, you were comparing the facilities, and you were saying that this is the, let's say, the rank and file facilities that that are very, very good, 10 times better than previous years. And this is not even the, you know, VIP section. And that was actually my next question. Are Hajj facilities, is everyone enjoying good quality facilities across the board?
4: Mahana Venka, are you still with us? We might have lost Mahana Venka there, but inshallah, the studio team is trying to get Mahana Venka back on air, inshallah, as Mahana has reflected on what is happening in Mina and the environment. It reflects on my days of Hajj. In fact, Sheikh, I went and I had VIP treatment. What Mahana is speaking about, that is the type of treatment we had back then, because we were the guest of the royal kingdom, and we had air conditioner tents, structures. When you just enter Mina, in fact, in Mina, other hujjajis are sleeping in tents. When we were in Mina, there's hotels just on the outskirts of Mina. And when I went on Hajj, we spent our entire days on Mina in the hotels.
3: Subhanallah. So when you look back at Mina, and you look at, for example, the notion of better facilities this year, and comparing to 2018 when you performed Hajj, as you say, that the facilities you all were experiencing are what is now regarded as the VIP facilities. What was your experience in those facilities? Is it now, like to say, for example, VIP then is now the standard facilities that all Hujjaj are experiencing?
4: That is what is being brought forward with the Nusuk system. But there are still countries from different parts of the world who's experiencing the tents or the ordinary Hajj experience. In fact, I went out and I left for a couple of hours the comfort of the hotel, and I went to the South African tent in 2018 just to get that experience that we were told that you are going to get when you get there. But I can tell you, every year, alhamdulillah, Hajj and the embassy, the Saudi government has improved and ensured that the services for the Hujjajis becomes better. One must remember that they are the guests of Allah, after all, and Allah Ta'ala will always make his guests the greatest of comfort.
3: Subhanallah, because ultimately, Hajj is not about, VIP treatment versus, standard packages. It's about the servants of Allah Subhanahu Wa Ta'ala answering the call of Allah Subhanahu Wa Ta'ala for that possibly once in a lifetime opportunity to respond to Allah Subhanahu Wa Ta'ala by performing the Hajj, standing on the plain of Arafah, making the case in front of Allah Subhanahu Wa Ta'ala. So we can't, naturally the Hujjaj will remind us that they not going to be distracted by facilities. Having great facilities only adds to the ease with which they are there to fulfill their main purpose, which is to worship Allah Subhanahu Wa Ta'ala. When you reflect back 2018, the Hajj system was quite different. How many Hujjaj were with you at the time? And because now what we're hearing is that, for example, this year's quota of South Africans was much less than previous years.
4: Yes, so alhamdulillah, we were a delegation from Southern Africa, a ulama delegation, young ulama. We went under the guidance of Wami. And then Hazrat Mawlana Ihsan Rahmatullah Alayhi was the head for Wami in Africa. And he selected from Southern Africa different ulama to participate. With myself was one of the people who's performing, two people that I know that is currently on Hajj, Moana Mokwena, as well as Moana Bilal Vaid from the Jamiat. Both of them are performing Hajj again this year, and we were together in 2018 when we were with the ulama delegation performing Hajj. But the experiences was different. That time we got onto the long buses from Makkah to Medina. We were traveling from Medina to Makkah. Today the people are using the speed train. In fact, when I spoke to many people going, they booked their tickets for the train year already. We, at that time, I think the experience is much different now. You have to schedule everything into a program. Mm. But I think for many South Africans going and performing Hajj for the first time, it is landing in the Holy Lands that is on its own a great atmosphere. So I think there's a message coming in. And that is what is important. We are going to go in for an ad break now, inshallah. It is 19:15. Tax needs to be paid. We are going to break, inshallah. While we take that break, we ask you to stay tuned. We are returning very shortly here on Salah Media with our Hajj broadcast 2026. Shukran Jazilan.
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4: Assalamu alaikum wa rahmatullahi ta'ala wa barakatuh. Welcome back. You are tuned to Salam Media and we are busy with our Hajj broadcast back in studios or online from the blessed lands of Makkah al-Mukarramah. We have Maana Muhammad Venga that has joined us. Alhamdulillah, Maana, we were cut off earlier. I hope you are there. Welcome back, Maana. Maana, we still can't hear you, Maana. Okay.
3: Shukran Jazilan. As we going through this Hajj broadcast of 1447 in studio with myself, Anwar Jatam, and Sheikh Shakir Baker, we cross over to Maulana Muhammad Venka, who's currently live in Mina.
4: Alhamdulillah, Maana. Jazakallah. Welcome back, Maana. Maana Venka. Jay. Mana, alhamdulillah, welcome back.
5: Jay, can you hear you?
4: Yeah, we don't have you for too long, but maybe, Mana, the South African Hujjajis is always known for their spiritual service, discipline, and warmth, the group traveling and assisting the elderly in sharing the food. What is the experience being this year for the Hujjajis there? Is that spirit still there? Are we continuing as South Africans with that warm love and caring of one another?
5: I was just picking up here and there from the question that was asked in terms of the facilities. I think this is what you were referring to.
4: No, Mana. I'm saying that, alhamdulillah, the South African Hujjajis has always been known for their warmth, spirit of service and gratitude.
5: Oh, yes. Okay.
4: Yes, Mana.
5: Yes, absolutely. Absolutely. With regards to the South African Hujjaj, they always, not only South Africans, generally the Hujjaj in general, this is something that, you know, we've always been taught, you know, to serve the fellow Hujjaj. It's not only our personal ibadah, which is the ultimate of Arafah, but the journey of Hajj is to afshu salam wa at'imu at'am, you know, to make salam, to spread the salam, you know, to other nationalities, you know, to feed, you know, to wherever we could try and assist the elderly, the infirm. You know, we try and make their, you know, make their khidmat to try and make the stay as comfortable, you know, as possible, inshallah.
3: Mashallah, Mawlana. Mawlana, can you tell us about, for example, the significance of Yom Tarwiyah and what will Hujjaj doing today in Mina as they prepare to head out for Arafah tomorrow?
5: Okay, so the first day in Mina, Yom Tarwiyah, is a day of reflection, it's a day of contemplation, it's the day when we reflect over this great sacrifice of Nabi Ibrahim alayhi salam. In fact, where we are sitting, you know, not far from here on the mountain, that is where the supreme sacrifice that Ibrahim alayhi salam was prepared to slaughter his own son. And yeah, again, I think it's important, we need to understand that, you know, back home, not everybody is here on the plains of Hajj. You know, in a few days' time, back home, you would be carrying out the sacrifice. Mm. It's not only slaughtering that animal, but it's the sacrifice of animals. What sacrifice are we speaking about? You know, life is about Ibrahim alayhi salam. Allah Ta'ala told him, submit. He said, O my Allah, I am ready at the delays of your command. So, you know, what sacrifice are we prepared to make for the deen of Allah when we look at, you know, currently the word sacrifice, the Palestinians, we look at the land of Sham and how what challenges people are going through, you know, in the world. Mm-hmm. And Allah has been so kind to us in innumerable ways. You know, what is there to complain about? So it's important that, you know, we make a lot of shukr, you know, to the Almighty Allah. So today in Mina, Yom Tarwiyah, it's a day of reflection. It's a day of contemplation where we, you know, we reflect over this great sacrifice of Nabi Ibrahim alayhi salam. And it's the preamble to the great day of Arafah, you know, where you prepare yourself mentally, emotionally, physically, but more important, spiritually for the blessed, you know, day of Arafah.
3: Subhanallah. Mawlana, you mentioned about, you know, Palestine, about Sham, about Muslims from other parts of the world. So far, on Hajj this year, have you met any of our brothers from Palestine and maybe from Syria? Can you tell us about your interactions with them so far, if you have met any?
5: So, you know, there are so many different nationalities this year. Personally, I have not met any Palestinians, you know, on this journey of Hajj. I'm sure there must be brothers from Palestine, you know, from the land of Sham. Alhamdulillah, but I personally have not met you know, any of them. I must make mention from, you know, from the African continent, there are many, many Hujjaj. I've noticed this year, you know, from Nigeria and other parts of, you know, Senegal, from Ghana, other parts of
4: Mwanavenga, you still there? I think we have lost Mwanavenga. But shukran jazilan to Mana Venga all the way from Makkah al-Mukarrama on the plains of Mina, sending his messages and his experience of what Hajj is there. We are now going to, inshallah, move to our next guest that we will be bringing on. Inshallah, we'll be bringing in Mawlana Ahmad Tahir Muhammad as our next guest, which is going to try and connect to him. But let us say shukran jazilan to Mawlana Venga out there. And if you have just joined us, you are joined to Salah Media, Humanitarian Journalism, and we are with our Hajj broadcast for this year, 1447. Shukran jazilan and welcome.
3: 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Mawlana Ahmed Tahir, welcome to Salam Media's live Hajj broadcast for the year 1447-2026. Shukran jazilan for joining us.
12: Wa alaikum salam wa rahmatullahi ta'ala wa barakatuh, Honorable Sheikh, Mashaykh. It's a real honor to be on Salam Media. You guys are doing a sterling job. You know, it's a ayn waqt. It is a very pivotal moment in the history of Islam and in the Islamic calendar. Inna alhamdulillahi nahmaduhu wa nasta'inuhu wa nastaghfiruhu wa nu'minu bihi wa natawakkalu alayhi wa na'udhu billahi min shururi anfusina wa min sayyiati a'malina man yahdihillahu fala mudilla lahu 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wa sallam al hajj arafa. Yes, for the listeners, for the audience out there, for those who are watching Salam Media, salam, a beautiful and a warm salam to you. And I would say that people that are watching Salam Media at this time, they are really interested in knowing what is happening on the plains of Muna, some say Mina, and generally the Arabs also say Muna. Those that have tuned in, basically, I feel that you are of a different spiritual dimension because people are looking at other things. You know, they are basically, I would say, mesmerized by the magicians of your own. You know, that is the social medias and every other thing that is negative, on the negative the stuff. We are focusing on the stuff of Musa and the stuff of righteousness and togetherness and the ummah. Where we are all one, come together, different races, different nations, different colors, different creeds, different ideologies, but all reciting the kalima, La ilaha illallah, Muhammadur Rasulullah, sallallahu alayhi wa sallam. Everybody saying, Labbaik, Allahumma labbaik, Labbaik la sharika laka labbaik, innal hamda wa ni'mata laka wal mulk, la sharika laka. And so I feel that it is a great honor to be here today, alhamdulillah.
4: Alhamdulillah, Moana. Jazakumullahu khairan. Ahlan wa sahlan wa marhaban. Welcome, Moana. And your introduction is so beautiful and befitting your hadith of Nabi alayhi salatu wasalam, that Hajj is Arafah and there is nothing more than Hajj that is Arafah. Moana, alhamdulillah, you have performed your very first Hajj in 1996. And once again, Allah afforded you the opportunity in 2023 to perform Hajj. Moana, can you explain to us what was the difference in 1996 when you performed your first Hajj, and how was it when you were returned in 2023?
12: Ya Allah, Ya Kareem. Look, from Alhamdulillah Rabbil Alameen, we say Hamd al-Zakirin, Hamd al-Shakirin, Ni'ama wa yudafi, Ni'ama wa yukafi, Mazida. We thank and praise Allah Subhanahu wa Ta'ala Azza wa Jal for the opportunities of going for Hajj. You know, but it wasn't the 1 year of 1996. To then eventually going in 2023. Yeah. In 1996, that was my first Hajj, but from that point onwards, I've been going for Hajj, you know, perpetually, for Hajj and Umrah perpetually. I've been, you know, many, many years for Hajj thereafter. I went with the World of Travel, then I went with Allahu Akbar, I even forget the names. Then it was Khidmat al-Awam. In between, there was other agents as well. I started with Khidmat al-Awam when they only had 200 people, right? And then I ended off with them when they had 980 people. We were the largest group of Hujjaj at the time. Al-Anwar was also on board, but we were the largest group. We took 2/3 of the quota that time before I eventually was not able to go again because of my work. But we used to spend about 7 weeks at a time. And so from 200 Hujjaj ending off with 970, you can understand the period of time that I've spent. I've been with Maulana Muhammad Venker, the Honorable Maulana, We were on MENA. We slept together. He knows if he's online. We slept. We slept together in MENA. Myself, Mola Olga, Mola Mohammed Benka, Molana Dawood Samson, many other mashayikh, Mahmoud Khatib, right? Hafiz Mahmoud Khatib. Molana Yahya Bam, Allahu Akbar, many other ulama to remember. And it was a brilliant experience. But when I say from 1996 to 2023, in between, I've been for so many hajj. And somebody asked me, how many times have you been? I said, I stopped counting. Because I want to tell people I've been for so many hajj and so many hajj and so many umrahs, you understand? So there was Allah subhanahu wa ta'ala, azza wa jalla has blessed me over and over and over again. Before the 2023 I've been, and then I've been for umrah after that all the time as well, until last year. And so I've taken some groups as well. And so, yes, there's too much to speak about, too little time. But let us start off with 1996. In 1996, the rand dollar exchange was 3 rand, okay. 3 rand, I think, 3 rand 30 or 3 rand 60 or something like that. So it was...
4: I think we just need to take an ad break there. We're coming back to you immediately after the ad break, inshallah. So to the listeners, return us as we will continue with Mawlana Ahmad Tahir Muhammad from Cape Town, who will be giving us a breakdown, and we just heard of some of the great scholars that he has spent his time with. And inshallah, after this break, we will continue listening from him. For now, let us take an ad break, inshallah. Jazakumullahu khair.
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0: والفليو قرباني وتأشرف الأيد ساوث أفريقا الكاوشي 1950 in Malawi a goat at 1150 in Mozambique a goat at 1150 feed the vulnerable families this Eid visit ashrafulaid.org جزاكم الله خير. So if you have joined us, welcome back. You are joined to Salam Media, Humanitarian Journalism, Hajj Broadcast 2026. Alhamdulillah, on air we have Maulana Ahmad Muhammad, that is there, Maulana Ahmad Tahir Muhammad was telling us just before the break of how Allah subhanahu wa ta'ala had given him this ni'mah, this bounty and favor of performing many hajjah since 1996 and many umrahs. Alhamdulillah, may Allah accept from us and make it accepted umrahs and hajjahs. And then Maana explained that some of the mashayikh that he spent, the likes of Maana Dawood Samson, Maana Venka, and Alhamdulillah, Maana Yahya Bam, Rahmatullah Alayh, Maana Jazakumullah Khair, can you continue telling us of your experience of your hajj?
1: Yes, Alhamdulillah, you know, the ulama that I couldn't remember off the top of my head, so many ulama. Among them was Maulana Qattani, that was on Arafah with me, Maulana, the late Maulana Yusuf Karan, then also Sheikh Abu Bakr Abdul Rauf, and Hafiz Lamara. You know, it's too many to remember, but all, I would say, seasoned ulama and people of note, you understand? We may have different ideologies or different thoughts with regards to it, but we were all united under the one banner of La ilaha illallah, Muhammadur Rasulullah, and love them for the sake of Allah subhanahu wa ta'ala azza wa jal, irrespective of what school of thought they came from. And that's a problem that we have in our community today. So when we come on Hajj, then we know that we are one ummah, you know, and we are all going as rivers joining into the ocean, I would describe it, moving into all the rivers moving into one direction, going for one purpose, you know, of La ilaha illallah Muhammadur Rasulullah under Labbaik, Allahumma Labbaik, Labbaik la sharika laka, Labbaik innal hamda wa ni'mata laka wal mulk la sharika lak. So, yes, in 1996 was the first time, and I just spoke to some people earlier, two days ago, and they were talking about when the rand dollar exchange was 75 cents, you had to pay for $1 in the day. they were talking about, like, you know, the 80s. And the time when I went already, it was like 3 rand something to the dollar. And that was in 1996. I'm just giving you comparison in with regards to your finances as well, what we paid at that time, how it, you know, how things came together. And that time, you know, it was easy to go for Hajj. You didn't have to wait for accreditation. You didn't wait for anything. You book your ticket and there you go for the Hajj. You didn't even have to have a hotel, you know. So in 1996, you know, what had happened was people called me, you know, come and give a tour, come and recite, you know, some salawat by us, do some zikr, do some askar, recite some, you know, some nazams, qasidas, na'ats, in remembrance of Allah and His Rasul, some hamd, bari ta'ala, and then, you know, make dua and so forth. We're leaving for Hajj. And then I would say, hum ghareebo ko yaad karna. Please think about us that are the less fortunate. You know, for us that are, you know, the less fortunate, hum ghareebo ko yaad karna. And there was a one buzruk, everybody, when he was going for Hajj as well, and everybody was kissing his hand, you know, the back of his hand. And I turned his hand around and I kissed the inside of his hand. And he said, why you are doing this? What is this? So I told him, you know, when you're going to touch the road of the Nabi Karim sallallahu alayhi wa sallam, you know, you're going to touch the Ka'batullah, you know. And I said, perhaps, you know, you will still remember that kiss that I left, you know, with you, and you will make the dua that I come. And it was that very same year that I was called to see the people, to make dua for them and stuff like that, for their Hajj. It was the same year that I met them there on Hajj. And Allahu Akbar, you know, if Allah subhanahu wa ta'ala called you, you don't, it is not the money that will take you. Really, it is not the money. It is your intention, like they say in Afrikaans, your falanga. If your falanga da as, if your intention is so strong that you have that desire, intense desire to be there, by the Ka'batullah, by the Baytullah, and by the road of Nabi Karim sallallahu alayhi wa sallam, nothing and nobody is going to stop you.
0: Yes.
1: Really. And I got a call. From where did I get a call? Really, Allah subhanahu wa ta'ala is musabbibul asbab. I get a call from Botswana, a sheikh or the imam of Botswana in Francistown. You know, when you enter Botswana, you have to drive another 450 kilometers from the border, where as soon as you enter from South Africa into the Tlokweng border, Gauteng border, right up to Francistown, which is on the border of Zimbabwe. That sheikh that is there in the in Francistown, he calls me and he tells me, sheikh, we are going for Hajj. So I tell him, how? He said, the money is already in your account, 4,000 rand for your ticket. The rest of it you have to see. Oh. And the rest of it, I borrowed some money, old couple, that they wanted to start a small little shop so that they can survive. And I borrowed them some money to buy their stock and so forth. I didn't even ask them for the money. They came to pay that money also. So things just fall into place. And you know, when I speak to people about the Hajj, and I speak about the preparation of the Hajj, right? And I tell them that it's not the money that takes you. It is your desire. It is your restlessness that you say you want to be there one day. That is the thing that takes you. And I tell them about that you have gone, you know, it is not about the money. And you see the acknowledgement on everybody's faces. You understand that each and every individual there is going out of a miracle. Allah, really, I'm telling you. And people that are watching this, they will. I speak to people about the Hajj, and I speak about the preparation of the Hajj, right? And I tell them that it's not the money that takes you; it is your desire, it is your restlessness that you say you want to be there one day. That is the thing that takes you. And I tell them about that you have gone. You know, it is not about the money, and you see the acknowledgement on everybody's faces. You understand that each and every individual there is going out of a miracle. Allah, really, I'm telling you. And people that are watching this, they will agree with me. And I heard Maulana speaking about how he

0: Vikram sallallahu alayhi wa sallam will call you. And that is how the people go and make the hadri at the Kaabatul, at the Haramain Sharifain. So in 1996, long story short, it was just myself, my brother-in-law. We were supposed to meet some people there as well. We decided we went with our haversacks, not a suitcase or anything like that, you know, haversack. And we decided now we're going now for this Hajj. And we go to Medina to Munawwara first. And we left our bag there and with the caretaker that is cleaning the bathroom and that. And we told him, listen, we're just going to take a walk and have a look at places where we're going to stay. We went right into, we never stayed at the frontline hotels. We went across the road where the Bengali market is. Right? Today, that's all thrown down now. It's a main road. You walk from Masjid an-Nabawi, you're walking towards the Bengali market. There is a road. You go over the main road, and that's the whole area is shops and houses and stuff like that, where they call that the Bengali market, right? And we went to go look for accommodation in that place. So it was quite, you know, you can say like about a kilometer and a half, 2 kilometers away from the Haram Sharif where we got the accommodation. And we slept on the floor. It was a small place, very small place, only two mats you could put in that place, and that's where we slept. And we walked to the Haram Sharif every single day for every work. The sandals that we had, we walked the blisters flat. We had blisters. We walked it flat. We didn't even go. There wasn't a thing where we went to the pharmacy to say, I need this medicine for my feet or whatever it is, or we're going to change the shoe. Or whatever it, we walked that blister. We walked until we had blisters in our feet, and we walked the blisters flat. And every waqt of salah, we were there in the haram, right? Then when we decided to make Hajj Kiran. Now Hajj Kiran, you know, that time when I was following, you know, the Ahnaab, look, it's mentioned Nabi sallallahu alaihi wasallam perform one Hajj. It was Hajj Kiran. He would do the one Hajj and stay in his ihram and come out of ihram after. You know, after the performing the last tawaf, tawaful ifada, right? The tawaful hajj, so then you are after pelting the jamarato and, you know, having his sheep slaughtered, basically. So we stayed in our ihram from Medina to Munawwara. We went to Dhul Hulaifa, which is called Bir Ali also. That is the masjid where you go and make your turaqat salah and you go and don your ihram. So we took our showers there. We wore our ihram there. We made our turaqa salah there. We stayed in that ihram. From there, we went to Makkah Mukarramah again. We went to go and look for accommodation. Accommodation we found on the outskirts of Makkah with the people that were rearing camels, right? And eventually, our ihram also was looking the color of camels. We washed it, but we didn't use soap. So we washed it. The ihram was like sort of a light brown, yellow color eventually, right? Because after we did that umrah, we still wore the same ihram, because the ihram with the Hajj Kiran is you wear the same ihram. You don't remove your ihram. You don't remove your hair until after Hajj. So this is the kind of Hajj that we performed, which was a very difficult Hajj, really. I wouldn't recommend it to any of our South Africans, especially how soft we have become. And so we would walk through the tunnel and we would walk to the Haram every day, right? And it was, we lived amongst the indigenous and in the rural areas. All right. And I'm sure that when we came in there by the haram, the people must have saying, look at the cake demands and the bad ones, but when they also come in, they're smelling like camels. You understand? They thought we were the Arabs, Villa Arab from that places. You get what I'm saying? So when we did our umrah, tawaf and sai, we didn't cut our hair and we used to go just back to our place of abode, and we did a couple of umrahs like that, Jamaat Muslimin. All right. And then yes.
1: Jazakallah, Maulana, for your story there, but we need to wrap it up there, Maulana. Any last words that you want to say in your last 2-3 seconds, inshallah, that you want to wrap up, inshallah? We have other guests that we lined up, but Maulana, your story is very beautiful. So many questions came to mind. Maybe next time, inshallah, when we should have an engagement. Look, inshallah.
0: If you allow me 1 minute, all right? I just want to mention something. In recent time, the last Umrah that I went for now, that was last year, I took some people for Umrah. I had a group coming from Durban, from Johannesburg, and from Cape Town, different groups, right? And I arrived 5 hours earlier. So I said, if I'm going to perform my Umrah now, by the time the group comes, I have to take them again for the Umrah. It's going to be too difficult for me. So I'm sitting now in my ihram. nothing to do. Obviously, in Ihram, you could only recite Labbaik, Allahumma Labbaik, Labbaik, Allah Sharika, Labbaik.

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And so what I did was I put together a little recital of the Labbaik, and this is what it is, and I will end up with this. And I put it together. It goes like this, using the lingo of the Malaysians, but it goes like this. 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

0: 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And that's what I put together. I hope that it gets goes viral, inshallah, and people adopt it, inshallah. Shukran jazilan from me, Ahmed Tahir Muhammad. Wassalamu alaikum wa rahmatullahi ta'ala wa barakatuh.
1: The beautiful talbiya recited by Maulana Ahmed Tahir Muhammad, coming live from Cape Town after having reflected over his many Hajj experiences, particularly his Hajj Kiran that he performed many, many, many years ago. Shukran jazilan, Maulana. We will be taking an ad break, inshallah. And when we return, we will be continuing with this live Hajj broadcast from Salam Media, humanitarian journalism.
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1: 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Alhamdulillah. We've been reflecting over the stories of Hujjaj. Our last guest, Mawlana Ahmad Tahir, coming live from Cape Town. Sheikh Shakir, can you tell us a little bit about your Hajj experience? Mawlana Ahmad Tahir was talking about, for example, how an alim in Botswana, deep within Botswana, basically called him and said, you know what, I'm gifting you some money, go for Hajj. While you were on Hajj, you met someone from Botswana, and you even made a trip to go and visit them.
2: Yes, alhamdulillah. The brotherhood that is built when traveling with somebody, I think those who go in Jamaat or in activities of deen, whatever it may be, is one bond that can never be broken. But I tell you, your brothers you meet on Hajj is a group that you will grow fond of. We were with one Sheikh Imam from the far eastern side of Gaborone, who was with me when I performed my Hajj. And alhamdulillah, after my Hajj, a year and a half thereafter, I traveled to Botswana, going to Gaborone to go meet him. I came by the masjid, very small masjid out in Gaborone where he is. And alhamdulillah, the atmosphere that night, Maghrib time, I made it. I was there for Maghrib Salah. And I never announced I was coming. Maghrib Salah finished and he saw me. And that embracement that we had with one another, that here is my brother, we performed Hajj together, and this is it. Even in South Africa, if I can, our brothers, the Imam or Worcester Masjid, and I was also on Hajj together, this brotherhood till this day will continue to grow. This is Hajj for you. We reflected on this and saying that, like you build your Hajj, similarly on other activities and journeys that people take on, you build brotherhood. But this is not any, it is a spiritual bond that is built on.
1: Subhanallah. We oftentimes do hear this, from so many others saying, the notion of, here in Joburg, in many parts of the country, we say, my Hajibai, the person I performed Hajj with, my brother on Hajj, and it's a lifelong friendship and a lifelong bond that is formed with many Hujjaj doing exactly what you did, keeping in touch with their brothers that they performed Hajj with, even if they only spent that time with them once. But then throughout the years, there's phone calls, there's text messages, there's meeting up every once in a while, if possible, or even just, to remember each other, to call each other via the phone and to remember each other in your du'as. But a very important thing took place over the weekend. But we'll come back to that, inshallah. We now are crossing live once again to Mina to speak to Brother Ashraf Sheikh, a Haji from Durban, KwaZulu-Natal. Shukran jazilan. Assalamu alaikum wa rahmatullahi wa barakatuh. Brother Ashraf, shukran jazilan for joining us tonight. Can you tell us, what is your experience in Mina so far?
3: Look, we got here this morning. The only thing I can tell you so far, the camaraderie between everybody here, all walks of life, is amazing. It seems like, we've been here less than 12 hours. It feels like you can walk into war with these guys. Everybody has become a brother.
1: Subhanallah. That is truly beautiful. Over to you, Sheikh Shakir.
2: Alhamdulillah. Sheikh Ashraf, I think you are speaking of the camaraderie, the brotherhood that exists on Mina. I think the challenges of the heat of the day that must be there, the 12 hours you are spending with one another, it is a hot day, and everything is there. I know normally they have that must, it's coming from the fans, it's blowing from as you are walking. How is all that, the heat that you had, you are going into the Salatul Isha that's now going to be performed, and you are preparing yourself spiritually to send up very early tomorrow morning and leave for Arafat. What is, how's your level of anxiety at this stage?
3: Look, obviously that is very anxious. Right? We are all very anxious about tomorrow. That's the biggest day for us on this entire journey. But Nusuk has actually made it very comfortable for us in terms of air conditioning, comfortable beds, the bathroom facilities, etc. It's very, very comfortable. So we don't have that to worry about at all. Just concentrate on our spirituality and move on from there.
1: Amazing, mashallah. Brother Ashraf, can you tell us a little bit about your Hajj group? We understand that you are with a British group. Can you tell us about your group, the various nationalities that are present within your Hajj group, and what is it like being with people from different parts of the world?
3: Well, presently I'm sitting, I've got an Egyptian on my left, I've got a British guy on my right, and I'm surrounded by British. It feels like I'm being colonized. But alhamdulillah, actually a little bit just before Isha, I walked out onto the street of Mina, and I met a Palestinian guy who's actually living in Spain. So, yeah, that's amazing. Every two steps you take, you're meeting a different nationality.
1: Fantastic, mashallah. I have heard that this year's Hajj is much more mixed compared to previous years. Mixed in the sense that people are not necessarily grouped according to their countries. Different countries are mixed together in many different kinds of groups. Do you feel that this year is perhaps going to create some type of unity amongst the Ummah, considering the so many divisions that we have present within the Ummah?
3: I think you've hit the nail on the head there. Look, when you're here in this camp, you realize that there isn't really that much difference between us. It's probably language, a little bit of culture, and that's about it. I think the direction all of us should be to try and unite the ulama, the ummah, sorry. I think this is one of the ways that we're going to do it, spending more time with each other.
1: Subhanallah. Can you tell us a little bit about, your experience meeting the Palestinian Hujjaj?
3: It wasn't much. So basically, obviously, there was a language barrier. We tried to chat a little bit. What I picked up was that he's actually living in Spain. He's from Gaza. He's got a lot of family in Gaza. I did pick up that he is, you could see it on his face, he's very anxious about what's happening in Gaza, not really knowing what's going on there with his family. You could just see on his face that there's a lot of worry and troubles in his head.
2: Alhamdulillah. Can we speak maybe, alhamdulillah, maybe just before, the brother is being there, he's from Hazza, and I think many Hujjaj is there, is now taking this opportunity also to make dua, reflect on what is happening in Gaza. Alhamdulillah, while we are watching this Hajj broadcast, let us not forget our brothers, and we make shukr to Allah that Allah has brought a brother from Hazza via Spain, migrated to Spain performing Hajj. Is there a possibility, Sheikh Ashraf, that maybe we can have a chat with one of your brothers that is there on Hajj with you from a different part of the world to share their experience with us?
3: I'm going to try. I'm not promising anything. I'm going to try someone now.
2: Okay. While Muhammad is brother Ashraf.
4: He's doing a talk.
2: Salaam.
3: Inshallah, we have brother Wasim who's agreed to come on for just 2 minutes.
1: Assalamu alaikum wa rahmatullahi wa barakatuh. Brothers Wasim, how are you doing? Welcome to our Hajj broadcast from Salam Media.
5: Assalamu alaikum wa rahmatullahi wa barakatuh.
1: Shukran jazilan.
5: How are you guys?
1: Alhamdulillah, we are well. Very envious for not being on Hajj, but we're loving through you. Alhamdulillah. Can you tell us of your Hajj experience so far? And we hope our fellow South African is treating you well as well.
5: Brother Ashraf is treating me very well, very friendly, very kind. We have a few other South African brothers in the tent as well, alhamdulillah. Very lovely, lovely guys. Good laugh as well, alhamdulillah. So far, the experience, subhanAllah, I think words can't describe this experience.
1: MashaAllah. Is this your first Hajj this year?
5: Yes.
1: MashaAllah. May Allah accept, inshaAllah. Which part of the UK are you from?
5: I'm from West London.
1: From West London. So you guys are usually used to like 3 days of summer, and this is the probably the hottest heat you've ever experienced in your life.
5: Exactly that. Funny enough, the AC is so cold in here, I'm actually saying it's cold, which is a surprise.
1: Okay. What's your feelings like for Arafah tomorrow, if I may ask?
5: It's a very emotional day. It's a very emotional feeling. It's subhanAllah. Of course, Hajj is an invite from Allah. And Hajj Arafah, tomorrow is the most important day of our whole journey. And I pray that Allah frees us all the Hajjah, inshallah. Actually makes me very emotional speaking about it because of the magnitude of the day. Just pray, keep us in your du'as, inshallah. And I pray that Allah accepts our ibadah, accepts our du'as, and accepts our istighfar tomorrow, inshallah.
1: Inshallah, ameen. May Allah accept your Hajj and please remember us in your du'as. Shukran jazilan.
5: Inshallah.
1: We transfer live now to Hafiz Mahmoud Khatib, who's also coming live from Medina, coming live from MENA. A South African currently performing Hajj. Hafiz Mahmoud, assalamu alaikum wa rahmatullahi wa barakatuh.
6: Wa alaikum assalam wa rahmatullahi ta'ala wa barakatuh to your good self and all the wonderful listeners and viewers of Salam Media on this beautiful night of Yom Tarwiyah.
1: Shukran jazilan. Hafiz Mahmoud, you've performed Hajj before, Umrah also multiple times. Can you tell us about what's your experiences this year compared to previous years?
6: So alhamdulillah wa shukrillah, you know, everyone was very anxious about what's going to happen with Hajj this year. Mm. And we were going in a sense a bit blind, not knowing what to expect, especially when you are going to be, partnered with people from all over and around the world. And, you know, South Africans, we have a specific way of doing things and we are very much accustomed to a community Hajj. So us transitioning to a direct Hajj, you can imagine the amount of anxiousness from the time that people had to apply for the Hajj to being, putting money in their wallets, and being accredited in a sense and verified, and then thereafter waiting in a kind of a lottery kind of system for them to be able to choose a package and then to be able to get into the system and buy the package. So all of that was quite challenging for many people, and it added to the uncertainty. But what I can tell you, alhamdulillah, with the addition of the South African tour operators that have coupled with the Saudi operators, alhamdulillah, so far it has been excellent. The facilities that we have this year is unparalleled in comparison to previous years. And even the MENA camps, the quality of the camps, the quality of the food, the accommodation, the sofa beds, you know, all the logistical elements seems to be coming together way beyond our expectations. And we've also been able to have our programs. We were a bit concerned. You know, I share my partner and the two, Mona Muhammad Vanka and myself, are responsible for the programs in the camp that we are in. And we've been able to conduct all of our programs. We've been able to put it on Mixlr so that everyone can follow. We have receivers as well, so people can follow on that. So alhamdulillah, it's been really an amazing experience thus far. And with a bit of tweaking here and there, inshallah, I think we're onto something that can become a very beautiful Hajj for our people back home. But having said all of that, those are the logistical elements, but the reality of it is that MENA is perhaps one of the greatest metaphors of the human condition. A city that lies silent for most of the year, barren, empty, almost forgotten, and then suddenly awakens with the footsteps of millions answering the call of Allah subhanahu wa ta'ala. MENA is not a city built for permanence. It is a city built for remembrance. Its tents are not homes, its roads are not destinations. And its life is not sustained by commerce or ambition. It exists for one purpose alone. And that is وَأَنِيبُوا إِلَىٰ رَبِّكُمْ. You submit to your Lord. In the same way that Sayyidina Ibrahim had to bring his son Sayyidina Ismail to Mina for one purpose and one purpose alone. وَأَنِيبُوا إِلَىٰ رَبِّكُمْ. To submit to the command of Allah subhanahu wa ta'ala. So Mina really, you know, it actually deals with one's inner state. And it reminds you that nothing is permanent. This city comes alive just essentially for a couple of days a year. And you have to transition through it in order to fulfill the arkans and the wajibat of Hajj. So, you know, it actually reminds you about life. It's not about permanence. It's about remembrance. And you have to make informed choices and you have to adapt and come out of your comfort zone in order to be able to maximize the human potential. And that's what Mina, you know, it's a day of reflection. Yawm al-Tarwiyah is a day of contemplation. And it's the very place where the Prophet Sallallahu Alaihi Wasallam used to come and he engage with the caravan.
2: I think we have lost Afisab there, but I think it's important. Afisab is reflecting, and that is an important lesson. When you go for Hajj and you ask the Arabs about Mina, they will tell you the same words that Afisab is saying. This is a city that comes alive literally for 5 days of the year. Mm-hmm. And only in that 5 days of the year, Mina is vibrating. It's vibrating, the echoes and the sounds. And those who's walking from Mina, earlier, Man Ahmad spoke about the tunnel. And I want to share experience of walking through the tunnel from Mina. Mm-hmm. We decided to take a walk and not get onto the bus, going after we have pelted the Jamarats. Arafat was finished, we went to go pelt the Jamarats. Now we have to go make our tawaf. And if you understand how congested Makkah is at that time, getting on a bus is a nightmare. It will take you 5, 6, even up to 8 hours getting from Mina to Makkah al-Mukarrama. The tunnel walk from Mina to Makkah al-Mukarrama took us about 1.5 hours, 2 hours walking. And I walked with a brother from Durban. And this brother lost his shoes. And the brotherhood that is created, I was younger than him. So I took my shoes off. He was an elderly man and I gave him my shoes. We walked. Now, if you have walked on roads, I'm trying to look at the South African context where you're walking on rocks and you have to walk. That is that walk from Mina to Makkah al-Mukarrama. And that journey took place. And on the road, you're going to meet many, many people. People coming, people going. But one of the biggest things that you find on every corner is the people asking for sadaqah. And similarly, like those asking for sadaqah on that road going to Makkah are those giving their sadaqah. Mm-hmm. And they're giving in great numbers. I think at one stage, you didn't know where to put the fruit people are giving you. And the water. Water for people in Hazza, Palestine, water is a very valuable commodity. Mm-hmm. Similarly, when you're on Hajj, it is so hot, man. You are sweating, it is heat. And somehow or the other, you're not stinking, Allah assist them. You're on this Hajj. But the one thing that assists you is water. Mm-hmm. And the Hujjaj, the guests, the Arabs are giving you at every corner water, umbrella. I think I had like 6 umbrellas when I got home. 4 or 5 musallas. This is the charity,
1: the generosity
2: they're giving to you. So, alhamdulillah, this is just walking from Mina to Makkah, me going to go perform my tawaf.
1: Subhanallah. You know, looking back at the history, the thing is that the people, you know, in many previous years, from the time of Muhammad sallallahu alaihi wasallam, is that in Mina they would basically, top up their water supplies because when you're going out for Arafah and the other manasik of Hajj, water may not have been so easily available as it was in Mina. So Mina is where they replenish themselves. And you mentioning that how you basically were, people were coming up to you and sharing water, and there were other things such as musallas and umbrellas and things like that there. But what was your anxiety like basically just before you headed out to Arafah?
2: Allahu Akbar. I think before me heading out to Arafah, my ihram was dirty. So my ihram went into the for washing. And I'm sitting there and I'm discussing now with the Mufti Sahib, say, Mwana, what do I do? I'm not sure if my ihram is going to be back on time. What do I do? And I think it's you are nervous because Mina is Hajj. Arafah is Hajj. So if you're not going to be ready for Arafah, you have not performed your Hajj. And Mwana says to me, just go down. Go buy yourself another ihram. Mm. Fortunately, many times I tell to South Africans, if we knew the affordability of it in Medina, because I bought it, my ihram in Medina, I tell people, don't buy in South Africa. South Africa is killing us for the price. Go buy in Medina or when you get that side. But then I went to go buy a second ihram. Just when I came back with my ihram, here the laundry came back.
1: Amazing.
2: And I was worried, are we going to be on time? Because you are being told you're leaving early, the bus is going to be there early. My anxiety of getting to Arafah was just getting onto the hill and trying to make dua.
1: But stay on that hill. We're crossing live over to Hafiz Mahmoud Khatib, who's reconnected with us. And hopefully, inshallah, we can get a tour, a virtual tour of Mina. Hafiz Mahmoud, assalamu alaikum.
6: Assalamualaikum wa rahmatullahi wa barakatuh. I must apologize. I think wa alaikum assalam wa rahmatullahi wa barakatuh. I don't know whether you can hear me, but the signal in moment, there's millions of people, so you can what it's like in terms of connectivity.
1: No problem. We fully understand. You have your feet on the ground and you are our men on the ground. Would it be possible to give us a little bit of a virtual tour of Mina for our viewers?
6: Yes, Allah. I'm hoping that we could get a better signal so that we can hear each other. But I just want to tell you that the atmosphere is people are walking out of the camps now. They've been in the camp for a day. At least prepare themselves for Arafah. That anxious for the most important day in the Islamic calendar, Yom Arafah, is something that's having quite an impact, on people's psyche. But inshallah, bi-idhnillah, I'm sure Allah subhanahu wa ta'ala has a special plan for each and every one. And hopefully tomorrow will be a day of success for everyone, inshallah.
1: Inshallah, ameen. Shukran jazilan, Hafiz Mahmoud. We're just going to take a, please stay online. We're just taking a quick ad break to pay our bills. And once we return, we'll engage further about the journey of Hajj 1447-2026. Shukran jazilan.
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1: Shukran jazilan. Hafiz Mahmoud, welcome back. Jazakallah khairah for staying online. I hope our connection is better, inshallah. Hafiz Mahmoud, are you still with us? Can you hear us?
6: But we also pray that Allah subhanahu wa ta'ala improve our connection with him.
1: Ameen,
6: yes,
1: inshallah.
6: Yes, I am with you. Alhamdulillah. Can you hear me?
1: Can we hear you now? Shukran so much.
6: We ask Allah subhanahu wa ta'ala to improve our connection with Him subhanahu wa ta'ala in as much as we are praying for a better connection with Salam Media.
1: MashaAllah, MashaAllah. That's why you on Hajj making dua for us this year, inshaAllah. Hafidh Mahmoud, can you tell us what's the...
6: much to speak about in, when it comes to Mina.
1: Shukran. Can you tell us what's the feelings like amongst Hujjaj for tomorrow?
6: You see, the feelings about tomorrow is, you know, it's coupled with anxiety, anxious, because you are not basically preparing for a day on Arafah. You're basically bringing your entire lives with you. So it's when you say it's a journey of lifetime, it's basically you are now faced with Allah subhanahu wa ta'ala. It's potentially a make or break moment. It could be a trajectory for a person to go to Jannah, and where your trajectory could have been to some other place, which is not very nice. And that's why the anxiousness that people are faced with is because now it's a moment of truth. It's a moment of transparency. And they are hoping that they will be granted the Hajj Mabroor. Laysa lahul jannah. There's no consequence for an accepted Hajj, except Allah makes you amongst the inhabitants of Jannah. So this is a very, very pivotal moment in any person's life. And you have a lot of things that you have to consider, a lot of things that you have to ask Allah subhanahu wa ta'ala for forgiveness with. And you have to on the day of Arafah, because it's about ma'rifah, it's about having a personal relationship with Allah subhanahu wa ta'ala. So you have to migrate from speaking about Allah subhanahu wa ta'ala, sometimes even occasionally, to speaking to Allah subhanahu wa ta'ala directly, and ask those not superficial things as much as you want to ask substantial things. And especially if you are a person that's a bit later in your life and the penny has dropped, you start realizing that, you know, you don't have much time. And
2: I don't know, I think we may have lost Hafiz Mahmoud.
1: Let's give it a second and he should reconnect. Mina, obviously, at this moment in time is a place that's overcrowded. It's filled with millions of people, approximately 2 million people, and we can understand the connection issues. But like Hafiz Mahmoud emphasized earlier on, it's about our connection with Allah subhanahu wa ta'ala. And tomorrow, people are not just going to the day of Arafah, the plains of Arafah. They're taking their entire lives with them to the plains of Arafah to speak to Allah subhanahu wa ta'ala. And we were on the precipice of a discussion with you in just about Arafah. And you were telling us your main aim on the day of Arafah was to get over the mountain.
2: Yes, to get over the mountain and stand there and cry before Allah subhanahu wa ta'ala. I think for many, particularly for those who's coming from the so-called Malay or coloured communities in South Africa, Hajj is a big thing for us. You are told when you are growing up that we are not taught to go for Umrah. Umrah is secondary. You are taught that whatever you do, you must perform that Hajj. It is an obligatory and you must perform it. It is the greatest thing to do. And the greatest thing of that thing is to be on Arafah and cry before Allah and ask Him for forgiveness. And then you are told, don't go there and go ask forgiveness for yourself only. It is important, cry for the Ummah. And that is it. I think it's the pinnacle of your achievements as a Muslim. You achieve everything in your life. You are aiming, you become a doctor, but there's one pinnacle experience of spiritualhood, and that is Arafah. That if a Muslim, if a believer stands on Arafah, and he, Allahu Akbar, we make dua that Allah has given us an accepted Arafah, that our Arafah is accepted, what more great in value can we have asked?
1: Subhanallah, subhanallah. So basically wrapping up one's entire life into that conversation with Allah subhanahu wa ta'ala, but simultaneously not forgetting everybody else at home and in the larger ummah and in the greater world in that conversation with Allah subhanahu wa ta'ala. You know, while friends were preparing to go for Hajj, people actually reached out, you know, while greeting to say, you know what, if you have any specific dua, you know, please let me know. I'm going to make this dua for you, you know, while performing Hajj, you know, at Arafah, you know, I'll add it to my dua list. And that's a, you know, a really, really beautiful practice. We're going to take a short break. And when we come back, we're going to cross over to Dr. Muhammad Sheikh, inshallah, who's currently on the plains of Mina, in Mina, getting ready to go to the plains of Arafah. Shukran.
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1: Assalamu alaikum wa rahmatullahi wa barakatuh. Welcome back to this live Hajj broadcast with Salam Media, humanitarian journalism. I'm Anwar Chitam, joined by my colleague, Sheikh Shakir Baker, coming live from the studios of Salam Media here in Johannesburg. Alhamdulillah, we've been crossing over to several Hujjaj from South Africa, including the UK. And now, inshallah, we will be crossing over to Dr. Muhammad Sheikh, who's currently performing his Hajj in this year, 1447/2026. Assalamu alaikum wa rahmatullahi wa barakatuh.
0: Wa alaikum assalam wa rahmatullahi wa barakatuh, Akhi Anwar Jatam, Sheikh in studio, all our beloved listeners of Salam Media, our community in South Africa. Hayakum Allah, Ubayyakum, Ahlan wa Sahlan, Marhaban Bikum. We bring to you great news, glad tidings from the blessed plains of Mina, mashallah, tabarakallah. Only through the grace, the fadl of Allah subhanahu wa ta'ala, we find ourselves in this beautiful, beautiful terrain, and we can only express joy, we can only express excitement. We're looking forward to the next few days, inshallah, al-Aziz. And in the beautiful words of Muhammad sallallahu alayhi wa sallam, when asked regarding the various an'am of Allah subhanahu wa ta'ala upon him, afala akuna abdan shakura, should we not be a grateful servant to Allah Rabbul Izzati wal Jalal? So alhamdulillah, we're doing really well, Brother Anwar, Sheikh Anwar, Sheikh in studio as well. And alhamdulillah, it gives us great joy to be crossing with you live at in Johannesburg.
1: Shukran jazilan, Sheikh Dr. Muhammad Sheikh. Really nice to meet you again, my colleague from university days. We served jointly together in the Muslim Students Association. Alhamdulillah, really great to make contact with you again. I'm very, very excited for this conversation. What's your experiences like on Mina so far?
0: Alhamdulillah, it's been absolutely beautiful. I think the transition of South African Muslims into the Nusuk platform for the first year, 1447 Hajj 2026, has been absolutely nothing short of remarkable. I think the transition had been incoming. It had been preloading, and we see the beautiful fruition of that. There has been a sense of comfort. There has been a sense of upgrade in terms of the logistics, in terms of the facilities, in terms of the great organization by the Ministry of Hajj in Saudi Arabia. But what I can tell you, Sheikh Anwar, is that, you know, just being here, I mean, being one of the last Hujjaj to have come through since the past Saturday, I think, you know, everything has been almost spot on in terms of organization, in terms of delivery, in terms of services. So we thank Allah subhanahu wa ta'ala greatly for that, as well as the Ministry of Hajj and everybody associated with it. That being said, the local partners and organizations in the kingdom that have been facilitating this journey and this process for us, I think they have tried their utmost best to make sure that everybody is comfortable, everybody reaches Mina safely. And I think, you know, one can understand the logistics behind catering for a million plus people to the plains of Mina, the plains of Arafat, and so on, requires, you know, numerous amount of logistics. And one thing we can appreciate, Brother Anwar, is the advancement of, or using technology, you know, in this year compared to the previous years. So subhanAllah, for South Africans in particular, I think one of the positive and advantages of the Nusuk system is that it's given us an opportunity to be very much independent, very much autonomous in our decision-making for Hajj packages, but at the same time also working around timelines, working around so many different factors, subhanAllah. So I must say that initially many people had lots of anxieties and a lot of fears, but I'm here to tell you that, subhanAllah, the Nusuk platform has definitely, you know, created a revolutionary change in terms of how we see Hajj 1448 and beyond. And I think everybody can take solace in the fact that our South African Hajjaj are doing really well. And I'm sure many people will attest to the various service offerings that have been provided to them via the various service providers internally. So what is it like to be on Mina? SubhanAllah, today we've had beautiful programs by our spiritual guide, our Murshid Sheikh Dilawar Baba, on behalf of Yusur al-Mashair. And alhamdulillah, it was very much a restful day, but at the same time, very meaningful day. Lots of ta'aruf, lots of, you know, introductions between people from different countries, from different camps. So alhamdulillah, absolutely wonderful, phenomenal experience. And if I may, while at this point and while it doesn't slip my mind, I think the one thing that I can pick up, and I hope maybe a little bit of a sore point in my understanding and ears, is that majority of the people that I've seen through, come through, are generally perhaps people in their mid-40s or people older than that. And I would like to see, inshallah, for 14, 48, a lot more youth, a lot more shabab, applying for their fard hajj and making it their spiritual journey of a lifetime, inshallah.
1: Inshallah, ameen. That's a very, very, very important point that you've raised about young people performing hajj. I remember speaking, hujjaj that performed their hajj about maybe 3 years ago. They mentioned about how many young people they seen, that there were quite a, you know, in the year 2023, quite a bit of young brothers and sisters who were performing the hajj. And based on your comments right now, it seems like maybe the numbers are a little bit less so far. And this is something that we definitely need to remedy in the ummah. But on the plus side, it seems like the South Africans in particular are having a very international experience this year in terms of the hajj, because being grouped with people from other countries.
0: Most certainly. I think the flavor is international, the experience is international, the engagement is multicultural, multilinguistic for that matter. But I think the unison is one, and that is the unity of hajj, the experience of hajj for everybody in totality. So alhamdulillah, I think that has been somewhat phenomenal again in terms of meeting people. I mean, around us there were people from all over, different countries, but even people, you know, who are expats in other countries, also part of the process, mashallah, tabarakallah. And everybody has a unique story. Everybody has a unique experience of how they got here, why they got here. And I was just a couple minutes ago speaking to a Buddha next to me from Cape Town, and had his accreditation via Sahuk in the previous year. But unfortunately, due to his partner sustaining cancer, she was unable to go and she was unable to come for Hajj in the previous year. But this year, after a few chances on Nusuk, still not accepted. But alhamdulillah, towards the end, Labbaik was there. And this is somebody who has been, you know, in this dunya for more than 70 plus years, subhanAllah. So it's amazing. It's phenomenal how to see individuals' different experiences through Nusuk, without Nusuk. Ultimately, it's from the qadr of Allah subhanahu wa ta'ala, and we are absolutely grateful for that.
1: Subhanallah, subhanallah.
2: Alhamdulillah, man. Dr. Saab, the fazal and the karam of Allah is there, and the hajj is a call from Allah, and I'm a testimony to that. We are ending the 8th day of Zil Hijjah. Alhamdulillah, excitement must be dawning up in Mina as the hujjajis are preparing for the day of Arafah, which is tomorrow, the 9th day of Zil Hijjah, and as well as preparing themselves to spend tomorrow night. This time they'll be in Muzdalifah, as in the open skies. We don't know how it's going to be this year. Maybe how is the atmosphere this evening for the people that is preparing for tomorrow, the day of Arafah?
0: Sheikh, what I can tell you, just as a side gesture of humor, I think in your part of the world, you're absolutely chilling in terms of the weather, but on our side, we're actually steaming. We're reaching temperatures of 42, 43 plus early in the day, around 38 plus minus. So, subhanAllah. I think from that perspective, if there's anything to heat up the spirits, it's definitely the weather around us. But apart from that, subhanAllah, I think the experience mounting towards Arafah, inshallah, it's quite wholesome. People are really, really looking forward to it. And one advice I can share from our spiritual guide early on in the day, subhanAllah, was that, you know, some thought processes around what Arafah means and what Arafah should mean in terms of the life of a mu'min. And I think the summation of it all lends to the point of speaking to Allah, communicating with Allah, expressing your ta'deeb and your utmost reverence to Allah subhanahu wa ta'ala. And in the same time, you know, I think many people have this notion of asking everything about me. But at the same time, it's also a means of glorifying Allah, saying the praises of Allah. I mean, it would be ironic to be saying labbaik Allahumma labbaik, labbaik la sharika labbaik, as part of the talbiyah. But in terms of our communication with Allah, everything is about what I want, what I need, and all of that. Yes, I think there's a place and there's room for that. But at the same time, one of the greatest lessons to learn from Arafah is the ta'zeem of Allah subhanahu wa ta'ala, the ta'zeem, the greatness. And in the same time, you know, I think many people have this notion of asking everything about me. But at the same time, it's also a means of glorifying Allah, saying the praises of Allah. I mean, it would be ironic to be saying, Labbaik Allahumma Labbaik, Labbaik Allah Sharika Labbaik, as part of the talbiyah. But in terms of our communication with Allah, everything is about what I want, what I need, and all of that. Yes, I think there's a place and there's room for that. But at the same time, one of the greatest lessons to learn from Arafah is the ta'zeem of Allah subhanahu wa ta'ala, the ta'zeem, the greatness, the admiration of the sha'ai.

0: the opportunity to reach Arafah in good health, in good state, and at the same time allow us the opportunity to not just make dua for ourselves, our families, make dua for the ummah, make dua for the people of Gaza, the people who are suffering whichever length and breadth of the world, but at the same time also to use the spirit and use these few hours, inshallah, to connect, to rebuild, to refocus. And when we return, Raja'aka yawmin waladatu ummu, we return as though we have a completely clean-born slate, inshallah. So I think with that spirit, we say labbaik, Allahumma labbaik, labbaik la sharika laka labbaik, innal hamda wa ni'mata laka wal mulk la sharika lak. And that's how we move on to Arafah, inshallah, in the coming hours.
1: Inshallah. Sheikh, is there any person next to you from somewhere that can speak also, maybe join us? Anyone?
0: I have somebody right next to me, subhanAllah, but I don't want to catch him. He's in the middle of his food, subhanAllah. But maybe he can give us a word or two, inshallah. He's from a totally different... As-salamu alaykum wa rahmatullahi wa barakatuh.
2: As-salamu alaykum wa barakatuh.
0: I'm speaking to?
2: Fahmi.
0: Fahmi. I have brother Fahmi with me, inshallah. Brother Fahmi, where are you from?
2: Indonesia.
0: From Indonesia, mashallah. And how has your experience been for Hajj 1447?
2: It's been fantastic. Thank you.
0: Mashallah. So Brother Fahmi from Indonesia is right next to me. I've caught him off guard, mashallah, but he's offered out of his kindness to give us some share of his experience. And I'm sure everybody else around us, subhanAllah, there's a lot of traffic here in Majar al-Kabsh camp. But alhamdulillah, I mean, it's phenomenal, phenomenal, phenomenal. There's nothing more that I can say except to be of utmost grateful to Allah subhanahu wa ta'ala. And also to everybody who facilitated this particular journey for us. And we ask Allah subhanahu wa ta'ala to increase in their mizani hasanat. Ameen, we ask Allah subhanahu wa ta'ala to grant them all good health, inshallah. And for you, wonderful mashayikh in studio, doing excellent work, speaking to us. I'm sure there's raghba in your hearts to come to the plains of Mina, the plains of Arafat, the plains of Muzdalifah. May Allah make that journey successful for both of you, Ameen, as well as the entire ummah of South Africa, entire ummah globally, inshallah.
3: Inshallah, ameen. Shukran jazilan so much for those beautiful du'as and for interacting with us. One final thing before you go, inshallah. From your perspective, as both as an alim and as a medical doctor, and on Hajj this year, we assume that the estimates are ranging anywhere from 1.5 million to 1.8 million. Those could be the official numbers. The Saudi Ministry of Hajj will confirm the actual Hajj tally tomorrow based on, you know, the amount of people present at Arafah. But as a medical doctor observing Hajj take place, you know, what do you see in terms of, for example, the health situation? You know, what should your fellow Hujjaj be doing to essentially survive the day of Arafah physically tomorrow? What advice could you give us?
0: SubhanAllah, I think the advice is, the first thing I want to say, Sheikh Anwar, is that this body that Allah subhanahu wa ta'ala has given us is an amana. It's a responsibility. And I think one of the greatest flaws that we think, you know, as human beings, we can strive to perfection in emulating the Sahaba, the Prophet sallallahu alaihi wasallam, to the greatest, in doing the things which they did with less than a tenth of the capacity that we have. So one of the things I think people need to be cognizant of is the environment. The heat is very severe. And it's not adi, it's not something that's normal and natural for us as South Africans. We're used to somewhat tropical, you know, somewhat extreme temperatures in the winter, but nothing as significant as this in Makkah al-Mukarramah. So I think the general advice that has been shared by the ministry, by different healthcare professionals, rest is definitely very important. Keeping hydration with room temperature fluids, also very, very important. But at the same time, for people who are on chronic medication, for whatever illnesses, also extremely important to keep up to that. And I think what ties up everything is not to exert oneself beyond one's capacity. It's no point in thinking, you know what, for example, one of the biggest recommendations from the ministry, especially on the day of Arafah, is for people wanting to go to Jabal Rahmah and people wanting to go there and stretch their hands out before Allah subhanahu wa ta'ala. With 1.5 million plus people, it's practically impossible for everybody to be in the plains of Arafah, especially in Jabal Rahmah, exactly at the same time. And I think in previous years, there have been noticeable incidents where people have had heat strokes, people have had significant bouts of dehydration, needing hospitalization. So there has been some challenges in regards to that. So I think not stretching your physical abilities beyond its capacity is really, really important. And I think

0: The Saudi Ministry of Hajj has used various logistical means to indirectly address the healthcare concerns. So for instance, one of the things I was discussing with our Murshid and spiritual guide earlier on today was, you know, the one thing that many people debate about is the walking Hajj. Mm. So, you know, going through various, from Mecca to Mina and so forth. And in this particular temperature, mashallah, many people might have the capacity and ability to do so. Right, but from a logistical standpoint, to have 1.5 million people walking in the same direction, crowd control becomes very, very challenging. And at the same time, it's also access to medical care. If one person in 100,000 people that's walking happens to fall, sustain a fracture, sustains a heart attack, can you imagine how difficult it would be for medical aid to reach them? Mm. Right. So there has been a significant move from the Ministry of Hajj side to limit the amount of Hajjaj walking by actually having them in vehicles, in buses most of the time, in trains between the Mashayid areas. And obviously that is to, with the health purpose in mind as well. Something happens to a Haji, it can be pinpointed, can be located, the closest ambulance, the closest helicopter, all of that can be dispatched within this particular radius. So I think from a logistical perspective, you know, like I'm saying, people might have a capacity to go above and beyond to try and complete their particular Hajj, and they want to do it because it's greater sunnah in walking. But ultimately, at the same time, there's also hikmah in understanding the law of the country. There's hikmah in practicing what's been recommended for us. And sometimes when people tend to deviate, then, you know, yadullahi ma'al jama'ah, Allah subhanahu wa ta'ala's focus and tawajjuh and dedication is towards the group, the congregation. So people who want to be aloof and stuff are potentially at risk of, we're not saying, we're not discouraging people from doing the walking Hajj, but at the same time, what we encourage is for people to be cognizant of the environment, cognizant of the Saudi health law and legislation, and at the same time, cognizant to take accountability of their own health needs, whether it's, you know, chronic medical conditions, etc. So I think that's from a health perspective, I think those are the two things that I've seen, maybe logistically might seem quite prevalent, but has a healthcare understanding and healthcare backing as well to it, subhanAllah. So yeah, I think from a health perspective, there have been minor tweaks in terms of you know, hygiene. So I was speaking to one of the chefs early on in the day, and he was explaining to me the process in terms of, you know, the ability or certain regulations in terms of foods that can be brought into the camps. So foods, for example, that have a very short shelf life, you know, that cannot withstand high temperatures and can be a cause of food poisoning, those foods are prevented. So they have to keep all of those food and safety hygiene practices in mind to ensure that there is a smooth sailing Hajj for all. And I mean, from previous years, we know the various extent of ambulances, healthcare personnel and all of that available, subhanAllah. So the one thing I can also add is that one thing I've noticed is quite fascinating is that perhaps maybe the younger generation, or at least people in our generation, they are more amenable to speaking other language other than Arabic, mm-hmm. right? A lot of the local young Arabs who are medical professionals working in administration learn other languages. They're able to converse in Urdu, able to converse in German. I've heard somebody speaking in Korean early in the week, subhanAllah. So I think that also adds to the experience of the Haji, so that they're understood, they're heard, their concerns are basically taken into consideration. And these are some of the noticeable changes I've come across in my experience over the last few days, subhanAllah. And I think it can only go from strength to strength, inshallah.
1: Ameen, inshallah.
2: Inshallah, ameen.
1: Ameen. 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Jazakumullahu khair. We are now going to take a break, inshallah, to pay our bills, and we will return shortly, inshallah. Jazakumullahu khairan.
0: Barakallahu feekum.
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8: Assalamu alaikum wa rahmatullahi wa barakatuh. 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For the special Hajj broadcast with myself, Anwar Chitam, joined by my colleague, Sheikh Shakir Baker. We're coming live out of the Islam Media Studios. Fulfill your Qurbani with Ashraful Aid. The share in a cow within South Africa is 1,950 rands, or a goat in Malawi for 1,150 rands, or for a goat in Mozambique at 1,150 rands. 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Shukran jazilan. Sheikh Shakir, assalamu alaikum once again. Welcome back to the studio. As we were hearing from Sheikh, Dr. Muhammad Sheikh, about his current Hajj experience for the year 1447, and you know, he was talking about the logistics involved as well as his perspectives as a medical doctor about how people, you know, should basically, I wouldn't want to say rein in their enthusiasm, but rather they need to pace themselves. They shouldn't overdo it. But you were telling us about your Hajj experience in the year 2018, almost eight years ago from today. Can you tell us what was it like physically when you were at Mina, when you were, you know, preparing for Arafah, when you were climbing that hill to be on the plains of Arafah?
1: I don't know where the energy came from, but I can tell you one important thing is that in terms of strength and ability, it was there. Previously, I'm a very, they call me an office person. So we do our groundwork and everything, but we're in front of the computer and we do all the logistics and decision. Hajj was just another experience because it gave me energy. The example I want to use, that I walked one morning after Fajr Salah. I performed Fajr in Makkah al-Mukarramah. This was just, I think this was the sixth day of Zil Hijjah, just before the days of Hajj came in. I made my Hajj, my Fajr, and taking into consideration how far from Makkah, we weren't staying close to the Haram. So we made it for Fajr Salah, and I walked back. I think I was exhausted, hungry, and tired because of the heat. And that is what kills us. Basically, it's the heat. We are not used to the heat. The walking, the excitement, because we all want to take or have some form of walking in our Hajj, because it gives to the experience. But I think it does tiring up. So what the advisors Dr. Sapp had given, if we took heed of those advisors, we would have done things differently. But maybe a younger generation would be slightly different. Alhamdulillah.
8: Subhanallah, that's really, really amazing. And tomorrow, inshallah, we're looking forward to you telling us about your experiences on the plains of Arafah back in that Hajj of 2018, inshallah. Ladies and gentlemen, it has been a pleasure, an absolute pleasure to broadcast this Hajj for the year 1447 from Salam's media studios with my colleague Sheikh Shakir Baker. We're looking forward to joining you tomorrow, inshallah. And if there are any Hujjaj that, you know, could be listening to us, inshallah, we ask them to remember us and the entire Ummah and the whole of humanity in their du'as tomorrow on the plains of Arafah, inshallah.
1: Jazakumullah khairan, Sheikh Jatam. I think, alhamdulillah, what a blessed day that's coming to an end. Minna is coming to an end, and we are seeing people are going to go rest. And inshallah, stand up very, very early tomorrow morning and prepare, get onto the buses or the modes of transport that is being arranged, going to Arafah, and tomorrow night, spending the night on Muzdalifah. So the listeners out there, join us tomorrow. We will reflect on Arafah in the night in Muzdalifah, and what it is to spend this night in Muzdalifah. Jazakumullah khairan, Sheikh Anwar Jatam, to the team of Salam Media, our engineers behind there. Jazakumullah khairan, everyone out there. And tomorrow night, inshallah, we return to continue the Hajj 1447 broadcast.
8: شكرا جزيلا السلام عليكم ورحمة الله وبركاته. Well, that was cool.
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10: لا تقل لوحدي أو كيف السبيل.
9: Humanity sets the agenda.
10: تصنع المستحيل.
11: بسم الله والحمد لله والصلاة والسلام على رسول الله. Welcome back, and we are on to the next one, as we say, looking at the the new kid on the block, the Ummah Foundation. And this is a project which is rooted in the heart of Mabopane, my hometown, that bridges the gap between traditional Islamic education and the demands of the modern tech digital economy. This is headed by Maulana Rehan Newo Mabuse, who's the founder of Ummah Foundation, a local NPC which is dedicated to community upliftment and the establishment of a new, unique new center. The organization is also busy currently with building a masjid together with a madrasa, which inshallah looks at incorporating boarding and 21st century skill development, inshallah ta'ala. Maulana Rehan, assalamu alaikum wa rahmatullahi wa barakatuh.
12: Assalamu alaikum wa rahmatullahi wa barakatuh, Mawlana.
11: Jazakumullah khairan, Mawlana, for joining us on this interesting talk and going through the profiling of Ummah Foundation. Mawlana, we know very well that every great project starts with a spark. What was now the specific need you witnessed in the Mabopane community that made the Ummah Foundation a necessity rather than just an idea?
12: It's basically the atmosphere of hopelessness within our youth. You can see that they go through their studies, they complete their matric, and then what next? they go through the different types of madaris, and after that, then what? Just the other day, I was speaking to one of our students who is in another masjid in Erasmia. He said that, Mulana, I have 2 years left to complete. I don't know what's next. Where do I go now? So it is this, that we have about 30 plus students, girls and boys, in different madaris who come from Abu Banu, who basically land in our maktabs, in our makatibs. And now the fear or the worry is that when these kids come back, or this ulama and alimas come back into the townships, where do they go? How would they now render their khidma or their skills or the knowledge that they have learned and sacrificed their time, health and energy for so many years? And how do they now serve the deen of Allah subhanahu wa ta'ala within the township? Hence the Ummah Foundation, the seed of Ummah Foundation, the idea was sprouted from then. So from those many, many years. And this came about, Ummah Foundation. It firstly started as Little Ummah Foundation, is that we were intending to cater for the smaller children, like the crèche, the foundation phase. Because I remember back then, when my son was born, the perashan, Mulana, was that, where do we take them? Do I take now my child to a normal crèche that is available around us, and he must come back and singing Jesus is God? And what's going to, we know what happens into these different schools, how they change the akida of our children. So it also that added to the concern. So, but alhamdulillah, thumma alhamdulillah, this came, well, from our concern and from some advices of our elders. Like we used to sit with Mulana Hamad, rahimahullah, and said, and as we observed Mulana's life and how he taught us and how he basically modeled us to the men that we became, we see that this Islam is bigger than us. That the intention or the sacrifices that he laid down and the road that he paved for us was that we are going to plant trees that we are never going to sit in its shade. So Ummah Foundation came from those ideas, from those sacrifices and the concerns and the void that we see within our township, inshallah.
11: Subhanallah. Mulana, you know, every time when we sit, and one time one person asked me how many ulama are around Mabupani, and I told them that, you know what, if we start counting, we won't even be able to mention all of them with justice, because subhanallah, Mawlana Hamad rahimahullah has laid a beautiful foundation. And besides those who are in Mawbani itself, there are those who are serving outside of Mawbani, like Mawlana Dawood, Muhammad, myself, and others who are not in the vicinity, but alhamdulillah, have been, somehow have been influenced by the great Sheikh, rahimahullah, as we used to call him. You know? But another thing, Mawlana, you mentioned also the dedicated team, inshallah. If Mawlana can just take us through now, who are the people behind the vision, and how important is a local community buy-in for a project like this, inshallah?
12: Currently, we're sitting at 5 members. We started off between myself and my wife, Mama Hudhaifa, and then we bounced the ideas between the two of us, and how do we do? How do we go about it? We sat with his upper Sharifa Kanyile. It was an upper who sacrificed a great deal in the Mawupani township. She's ya Allah. Appa, there hasn't been any baligh male. Now we baligh, but back then all of us passed through the hands of Appa and Molana. Understand? So if anybody comes from Molana, from Abu Bani, and he was born in the 80s, and he has to know that he claims that he knows an alif, he knows it, he learned it from Appa and Molana Ahmad. So khair, inshallah. So we're a team of about 5 members. Obviously, Appa Sharifa is one of our advisory. It's myself, it's Mama Hudhaifa, it's Brother Shakir, and who has done a great deal of work in terms of seeking out some donors and some funds in order to start the building of this foundation. Our building, it's built pallet by pallet. So for this month, we got three pallets we built. Then we wait 5 months, another pallet comes like that. So it's a work in progress. Sometimes we say we're looking within our own pockets and we buy 2 bricks, 5 bricks, 5 bags of cement. We go through that. So this is Brother Shakir. And we have Brother Ridwan Bukaba. Brother Ridwan Bukaba resides in Mabupan in Murulaview, of which he's in charge of our admin, our posters, our graphic designing and that. So we have him and we have our Brother Somad. So Brother Somad Raparu is one of our foot soldiers, inshallah, of which he goes around mouth to mouth, person to person, telling, you know, some other people are not technology savvy, but as a he's a people's person, mashallah. So a big WHA at that point, mashallah, to add on, inshallah, mashallah. So he works quite intimately with our youth also. In terms of developing their courage and their confidence that they're Muslim, and how they can navigate in the non-Muslim families. He's on ends regarding that, inshallah. That's Brother Abdul Somad Raparu. And then we have now Mulana Noor Muhammad, also one of our close Mulanas who's been with us for many, many years. Mulana also, I've grown up in front of him, so Mulana also is keen on this. He advises us on a great scale, mashallah. Understand? In terms of, because he's the eldest amongst us, so sometimes as youth, we might sometimes get hasty, then he'll advise us otherwise. He just channels the energy of this ummah in the background, mashallah.
11: Subhanallah.
12: So also our Mulana Zaid Mashele and Mulana Shabir Sekhobela, who in paper they are not, we can say in paper they are not part of the membership, but then in works, in also in amal and advices, mashallah, they have assisted us in great deal, mashallah.
11: Alhamdulillah. Yeah, Mawlana, I really have interesting and very powerful workforce. And alhamdulillah, one thing that we can realize is that the people who are actually, most of the people are ulama. You mentioned Pa Sharifa and your Bolana's wife also, and the other ulama on the board, alhamdulillah, all those who are not officially on paper, but still they are somewhat connected as advisors, mashallah. And we see that played also a big role, alhamdulillah. Mawlana, I would like to go for a break now. And after the break, I wanted to go into now more of the goal of the Ummah Foundation for the future, where we coming or bringing together, artificial intelligence and going into commerce and how that works together, inshallah, in building our community of Muslims, inshallah. So let's go for a break and we'll be back, inshallah.
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11: Welcome back. And if you're just joining us right now, we're discussing with Maulana Rehan Mabuse in terms of the Ummah Foundation, that foundation which is inshallah going to be a groundbreaking foundation in the township, as much as spreading the traditional Islamic teachings, but also looking at AI and modern commerce going forth. Maulana, now when looking at the profile that you sent, it shows us that you are building a madrasa with boarding facilities. But what caught our eye is the focus on AI tools, basic trading, and business. Why is it vital for our madrasa students to be in tune with the atmosphere and time? In tune with the atmosphere and time that we live in, inshallah.
12: Maulana, times have changed. I remember looking back then, we were in primary school, middle school. There used to be a whole lot of NGOs that will offer the basic training of sewing. Mm-hmm. Understand? Then you will ask yourself as you're going through, what am I going to do with sewing? And then you see all these people, and only where is these skills gonna help me, and how are they gonna help me in this time of age, in this day, time, and age? So now we look at it this way. We need practical skills now, and the application of it must be of some immediate effect. Obviously, not some the Rome wasn't built in one day, whatever, but see it this way. We're looking at incorporating with the madrasa studies. Obviously, that is the basics and the foundation of this. Without the madrasa studies, there won't be anything. So we're looking at mechanics, welding, carpentry, some of the dropshipping and trade and basic trade. We have a lot of ideas, but most of all, we don't know how to implement those ideas. First, Alil Mujarrad, we say that you must ask those who are experienced. So we have many brothers who are in different fields within our own community. We have nurses, we have qualified doctors, we have carpenters, we have brothers who are well versed in this AI tools. We have brothers who are well versed in dropshipping. So we once did a camp in Masjid al-Hafsa of which Masjid al-Hafsa, it is the heart of Mabupani. It is the center of Mabupani. It is the markers of Mabupani, Sushanguva, Winterfell, Kharanguva, all those, this side of the mountain, Mulisa. So we had a camp whereby we called on few brothers. Basically, one brother was a mechanic and these other brothers were into forex trading. And some other brothers was uncle, our elder uncle Ubada is into carpentry. So we told them they must make a 15-minute presentation and present, and we make a crash course. Basically, the crash course was to give an idea to the students and those to the youth that if we're speaking of mechanics, how to do a light mechanic work on a car, a light service. How do we go about? What are the tools you're gonna need? How much more or less is spares, and how to go about it, and how long does it take? So we do practicals also. So you tell us this is happening, and you show us one brother has a car. If you want to check, if you want to change brake pads, this is how we're going to do it. If you want to do this, this is how you're going to do it. This is how you change your oil filter, this is how you're going to do this. Now from that camp, we're going to find that there's a group of youth who's interested in this mechanics. And then the brother will take one or the group from that group, we'll take them under their wing practically. So we'll show them on a day to day. This is how we open shop. This is how we're going to do step by step. You understand? I always like to say, step with me. I don't know what to say, but it's a khatalinna type of mentality. How do you say it in English, Musa?
17: Step by step, I think step by step is the best way of saying it, myself.
12: Yeah, basically it's put your foot where I place my foot.
17: Yeah.
12: Basically, put my foot where I place my foot. Khatalinna, slowly, slowly. So practically, so the carpenter will take, like our elder uncle Ubada, who will take ex-convicts, no? From brothers got just released, and he'll take them under their wings. And then he'll show them step by step on how to go through carpentry. How do you now doing your magda? How do you price? How do you now make money in a halal manner instead of going that route? You understand? So this is the idea. So we're looking at incorporating all of these skills within. So it is for us by us basically. So our own must teach our own so that the next generation we leave behind must take care of that other generation that perhaps we're never even going to see. So how do we incorporate our din within this? Because people have lost hope, Mulisa. The Dernalini Metriki, we have some qualifications and these things, I didn't see hope. We can't seem to get jobs.
11: Yeah.
12: We can't seem, it's like now, gee.
17: Subhanallah, you know, just a week ago, as we were talking about the stats, unfortunately, are very heavy. You would see that there's over 40% of the youth who are unemployed. And it's something that really gives us headaches and sleepless nights. Because if we look at that, majority of those who are unemployed are from the township. And at the same time, they'll end up doing a crime, and we, those who stay in the township, become the victims, and it's a whole spiraling world. And if we have projects like this, Monsab, I think this is a very beautiful turning point and granting those people who are feeling hopeless to find something to connect with. And I love the fact that you also added commerce into the play, as you know that not everyone is well with carpentry or maybe things to do with the hands. Now, how does wouldn't commerce then come into play? You just mentioned briefly drop shipping. Are there any other ways that business can also be achieved in our communities? And how can we, looking also in the funding situation, because a few weeks back we were speaking to Maulana Ibrahim Khaboudi about how zakah is supposed to be used in these fields of empowering. Mm-hmm. How can we now put those together and help the combination become something which is going to bring this goal and project alive, inshallah?
12: In a thing like that, Maulana, an idea like that is that resources is one thing. Mm. Now, utilizing the resource in a rightful manner is another thing. So many times we've seen that For example, it's a brother who needs, he wants to go into commerce, for example, and then he doesn't have any resource, any startup capital or whatever. Some person gives him this resource, but as he gives him this resource, there isn't an overseer on how, on overseeing in terms of guidance and where to and how to understand finances. And you'll see this project tend to fail after 6 months, 6 months, 7 months, 8 months. We start again after 6 months, 6 months, 7 months, 7 months, then it doesn't flourish. So with this, I would say in order to bridge the skill, we also need guide with the, in order to bridge the skill to have its fruits with it, with resource, we also need an overseer to a certain individual or a group or whatever to guide them towards the how to become fruitful in the available resources, inshallah.
17: No, 100%. I think that's exactly what we're looking at, Mosab, and looking at another beautiful thing is that the foundation is an NPC. It's registered as an NPC, and alhamdulillah, that allows it to tap into the government grants and subsidies which are available to help. And there's a lot of projects. You mentioned carpentry and other skills training, which can go under the CETA accreditation, where the learners will be getting stipends, which is something that we really are looking forward to, inshallah ta'ala. Mosab, now looking into, looking ahead, inshallah ta'ala, where do you see Ummah Foundation in the next 5 years, inshallah?
12: Just before I go into that, inshallah, I forgot to add within it, we have this mentality of garden to plate, inshallah. It's not a mentality as such, but it's an idea that we place within the Ummah Foundation structure, because we have a very, mashallah, huge plot. We're also going to start up a farm of which it will be a garden to plate mentality. That at least perhaps maybe the bank account might be 0.00, but the stomach mustn't ever be. No child must go to bed sleep hungry. No child must go to school hungry. So within the communities that we are based on, currently as we speak, in the people that work in there at Ummah Foundation are the local people within that community, mashallah. So we are of that idea, inshallah. It's like for us by us, inshallah. In terms of seeing Ummah, projecting and seeing Ummah Foundation in 5 years to come, Mulisab, it will be something quite amazing, mashallah. From where we're sitting, we're looking at having or creating amongst ourselves, amongst the local Muslim Ummah that lives in the township, creating the mindset of doing for themselves, inshallah. Right. Of doing for themselves. That each, because hope leaves people's hearts and lives. A person sees themselves as worthless. Like I've mentioned, a person will have a qualification, but he'll deem himself as worthless because I've studied at sacred, and then I'm nothing still in my community. So we're bringing in all of these people within the Ummah Foundation, and they must bring about this life within it. I think Umar radiallahu ta'ala anhu said that that sometimes it is the people with the worst past that create the best future. Mm. So more than having results, Mulisa, more than having numbers, and more than having students who are doing well, more than that, is creating an atmosphere of hope within the Muslim Ummah. Because with a lot that's happening in this world community that we find ourselves living in, hope is such a ni'mah or a bounty from Allah subhanahu wa ta'ala. It is so sensitive that a person looks, it is so easy to lose hope. Like when Allah subhanahu wa ta'ala says in the Quran, then don't lose hope in the mercy of Allah subhanahu wa ta'ala. You understand? So this hope will give birth to shukr, and shukr will give birth to productivity, inshallah. So that's how we see it, inshallah.
17: Inshallah ta'ala. Mosab, jazakumullah khairah for your time. It's really learn more about the Ummah Foundation. And for those listening who would like to be in touch, you can get in touch with Maulana Rehan, inshallah, at 071-837-4655. 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Insha'Allah ta'ala. Let me also put that on the screen.
12: Just now, the email, man. I just need to correct the email. It's Umma Foundation as one word.
17: All right.
12: .rsa@gmail.com.
17: Right. .rsa.gmail.com. Right. I think that's sorted out. Inshallah. So, ummafoundation.rsa@gmail.com. Inshallah ta'ala for the email. And phone is on the screen, 071-837-4655. Inshallah. Jazakumullah khairah once again, Maulana. And we make the world of Umma Foundation a success. And

0: عليكم السلام ورحمة الله وبركاته. الحمد لله. There was Molana Rehan Neomabuse who's running the Ummah Foundation with a team full of Alhamdulillah ulama and expertise, also people with beautiful expertise and skills, mashallah, tabarakallah. May Allah subhanahu wa ta'ala make it a success. And once again, not forgetting, tonight it's Eid, I'm still in the Eid vibes. Tonight is the eve of Jumu'ah, inshallah ta'ala. 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But I'm not wrong though. Friday is our Eid regardless, inshallah. Please, reminder to read Surah Al-Kahf. And send salutations upon the creators of mankind. Man salla alayya wahidan sallallahu alayhi ashra. That whoever sends one salutation upon him sallallahu alayhi wa sallam, Allah subhanahu wa ta'ala will bless that person 10 times. In another hadith, a person's rank, it will be raised 10 times and the 10 sins of that person will be forgiven, inshallah. And lastly, but not least, let's not forget to ask for our brothers and sisters in Palestine, in Sudan, in Syria, Congo, Kashmir, Myanmar, in many other parts of the world where the Muslims are going through tragedies, inshallah, in the Gulf, and those who are now unfortunately involved in the conflict which is taking place in the Middle East. May Allah subhanahu wa ta'ala make it easy, and may Allah subhanahu wa ta'ala grant our brothers and sisters victory so they can return home with calm hearts, inshallah, and having to not be scared or in fear of anything, inshallah ta'ala. As Allah subhanahu wa ta'ala says that upon those who believe on the day of Qiyamah, لا خوف عليهم ولا هم يحزنون. They will not have fear and they will not grieve, inshallah, because the ultimate gift or the ultimate success would be Jannah Firdaus, inshallah. Ameen. Again, call to guidance airing from 8 p.m. until 9 p.m. every Thursdays. This is your host, Yunus Kawanga, and I'm logging off and signing out with my main man, is studio operator Sadiq. We're saying, Assalamu alaikum wa rahmatullahi wa barakatuh.
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0: Bismillah, alhamdulillah, wa salatu wassalamu ala rasulillah. Welcome to the show. This is Call to Guidance. This is our first episode of Call to Guidance after Ramadan, alhamdulillah. We welcome one and all to a beautiful show as we look at dawah and everything that has to do with dawah and community development. And today doesn't go any different, as we have a pair of guests who are going to be talking about their works in their respective fields, mashallah, tabarakallah. Later on from half past 8, we'll be chatting to Maulana Rehan Newo Mabus, a very close friend and a mentor who has started a foundation known as Ummah Foundation, inshallah ta'ala, in Pretoria, from my hometown. And right now, as we start, we'll be looking at the 2026 Youth Dawra, which will be led and run by the Dar al-Mushtaba program. And this is under the leadership of Sheikh Muhammad Ijaz Shaban, who's with us today, alhamdulillah. Sheikh has been busy with this program of the Youth Dawra, which is a spiritual upliftment project looking at refining the young Muslims, alhamdulillah, inshallah, for the future. And this will be taking place, inshallah ta'ala, in this coming weekend. And it will be at the Masjid al-Ashiqeen in Florida, here in Johannesburg. Ustaz, before we go any far, assalamu alaikum wa rahmatullahi wa barakatuh.
9: Alaykum assalam wa rahmatullahi wa barakatuh. Yunus, kayfa halukum?
0: Hayakum Allah, alhamdulillah, jazakum Allah khair, Ustad. Always a pleasure to sit down and chat with you. And alhamdulillah, today we're actually looking at one of the most important topics, which actually does focus on one of the most important aspects of deen, the ruhaniya and the spirituality of life. But Ustad, before we go into the program itself, inshallah ta'ala, can you please take us and our listeners through the Darul Mushtaba vision? And what led you to establish this specific platform for the youth, inshallah?
9: Alhamdulillah, bismillah ar-Rahman ar-Rahim, alhamdulillah, rabbil alameen, wa salatu wa salam, wa ashraf al-mursaleen, sayyidina wa habibana wa shafi'ana, wa maulana Muhammadin sallallahu alayhi wa salam. So first and foremost, Darul Mushtaba is but only the institute of which, you know, we had these initiatives of the Youth Dawra, which translates as a youth seminar or retreat. However, although, you know, it's something founded by, or not founded, Darul Mushtaba in its essence, alhamdulillah, is founded by myself and a few other people. However, it is not a, the Youth Dawra is not a concept created by Darul Mushtaba, right? It's actually a concept that, alhamdulillah, our teacher, Habib Ul bin Hafid, he has generally a Dawra Saifiya. He has a Dawra Saifiya every year in Darul Mustafa Tarim specifically. And our teacher, Habib Ahmed Al-Kaf, who he actually heads these youth Dawras. He heads these youth Dawras and he oversees it and he basically plans things and, you know, with a team of people. So the youth Dawra in itself, that is basically headed by Habib Ahmed Al-Kaf. And he obviously brought this this idea of having seminars and retreats from Darul Mustafa and Jeddah as well. But just to correct you, yes, Darul Mustafa is an institute, but there's different objectives and different segments and different compartments. And da'wah is one of them. And from the compartment of da'wah, we have these youth dawras. And it is headed by Habib Ahmed Al-Kaf. And I myself, I'm this faqir. I'm just serving Habib Ahmed Al-Kaf, you know. And our teachers, Habib Ul bin Hafid. And we just trying to, you know, for da'wah purposes. Yeah. And actually, to be frank with you, the youth Dawra wasn't something that you could find in Cape Town or South Africa per se. It's actually a very new thing to us here in South Africa, the youth Dawra, the youth seminar, and how it's specifically structured. You know, it's structured in a way with intent, with the youth's best interest. And Darul Turaat al-Islami was actually the first to, you know, host or have this youth Dawra. And they started with five to 10 people. And everyone told Habib Ahmed, you know, Habib, this is not going to work. It's in the December. The youth's not going to come. And he said, let's just start. This was a couple of years ago. And he said, just start. And alhamdulillah, our annual youth Dawra at Darul Turaat al-Islami, which is with the Tanweer Institute, both headed by Maulana Muhammad Philander of Cape Town, Qadi Muhammad Philander, and Mufti Abdurrahman Khan, heading the institutes. They now running at about 70 male youth, between 50 and 70 male youth, and they have a female version, which also run about between 50 and 70 youth, and it's only increasing. And alhamdulillah, said Ahmad, he's the one that heads this, and he's the one that makes sure everything, you know, a structure is put in place, the classes, the activities, etc. And so far, we've had in Cape Town several youth Dawras. We had in George, we had in Port Elizabeth. We're going to have one in Durban as well this year. Johannesburg is the first one this week. Saturday, starts from Sunday, Monday, Tuesday, we're in. It's the first one in Joburg. We're doing it. Alhamdulillah, we're trying to go. And in Cape Town, we go from place to place. It's like, for example, this week is holiday. We're having one in Johannesburg, inshallah, and there's another three happening in Cape Town. One in Plumstead, one in Bulkup, and one in the northern suburbs. So, alhamdulillah, and the objective of this, you know, the youth Dawra, it's to connect youth, you know, connecting youth to Allah subhanahu wa ta'ala. And Habib Umar bin Hafid, when he was describing what is the objective of the Dawra Sayfiyah, the summer Dawra, it is to increase in Imam. And if you look at Surah Al-Kahf, which has many themes, and one of those themes and main themes is, you know, speaking about the youth which hid in the cave. You know, the companions, Ashab al-Kahf. And they were youth. Allah subhanahu wa ta'ala says in the Quran, إِنَّهُمْ فِتْيَةٌ آمَنَ بِرَبِّهِمْ. They were a youth. They were youth who believed in Allah subhanahu wa ta'ala. And because of that belief, and when we say believe, they ran away from the tyrant. They rejected the tyrant's beliefs. They rejected what he wanted from them, because they believed in Allah subhanahu wa ta'ala. They were people of righteousness. They were youth of righteousness. They believed in Allah subhanahu wa ta'ala. And because of the step in trying to maintain the faith, the iman, the belief, and continuously going forth with the righteousness, Allah fazadahum huda, Allah then increased them in guidance. And the youth Dawra, you know, that is the main objective of the youth Dawra, of the youth seminar retreat. It is to connect youth to Allah subhanahu wa ta'ala through a very different approach. And we try to have our youth Dawra more activity-based, fun-based. Something that, because the youth have this notion that when we have an event that's connected to a masjid or an Islamic organization or something just Islamic event, they're like, now we need to listen to classes and a sticker and is this. Then they don't want to come. That's the reality that you're facing, right? So we try to make the youth Dawra more activity-based, fun activities, soccer, you know, hiking. If they're swimming, ability to swim, we take them swimming. Majority of the time spent in this youth Dawra, it's fun. It's fun. And in there, in the youth Dawra, in the periods that we can find some time to give them a class on the essentials of Islam, etiquettes of a Muslim, connecting them to scholars, you know, reputable scholars, connecting them to gatherings of remembrance of Allah subhanahu wa ta'ala, or in between. But our objective is, you know, to connect them to Allah subhanahu wa ta'ala, obviously, and the Prophet Muhammad sallallahu alayhi wa sallam, but in a very strategic way, you know, in a way that we don't chase them away. We actually try to attract them to these seminars or retreats, so that next time when they come again, they bring another friend. And the next time they come in, they bring another two friends. And like that, you know, the reformation takes place within them and they become people of course to Allah subhanahu wa ta'ala. And this, you know, this is the son of the Prophet Muhammad sallallahu alayhi wa sallam, when the youth around him, they were the ones, you know, that was active and they're the ones that helped the Prophet Muhammad sallallahu alayhi wa sallam. They're the ones who carried out certain things. And da'wah progressed with the energy, with the, you know, with the energy, with the power, capability, you know. And Allah subhanahu wa ta'ala is within them and they become people of calls to Allah subhanahu wa ta'ala. And this, you know, this is the sunnah of the Prophet Muhammad sallallahu alayhi wa sallam, when the youth around him, they were the ones, you know, that was active and they're the ones that helped the Prophet Muhammad sallallahu alayhi wa sallam. They're the ones who carried out certain things. And da'wah progressed with the energy, with the, you know, with the power, capability, you know. And Allah subhanahu wa ta'ala utilized the youth.

0: It speaks about the importance of marhalatu shababiyya, the period of, you know, youthfulness. And we can speak about what is the period of youthfulness, but just being youthful. Allah subhanahu wa ta'ala praises the youth. Why does Allah subhanahu wa ta'ala praise the youth? Because the youth has the power to make change. You know, they have the energy, they have the ambition, they have the drive, they have a power to make change in the world. They have the power to reform certain things if they themselves are reformed. But in today's time, unfortunately, our youth are very much lost. Mm. And they need caravans of hope. They don't need caravans of despair. We need to be caravans of hope for them and not caravans of despair. We need to be people that holds our hand, you know, hold our hands out to them instead of holding a stick out to them. We need to pull them into this mission of reforming ourselves, obviously, and reforming the Ummah of Muhammad sallallahu alayhi wasallam with kindness, you know, with wisdom. We can't just hit him with a stick. We can't just hit him with a tongue. You know, we need to be caravans of hope for them, especially in today's time, with all that is happening, with the rise of atheism, the rise of, homosexuality, the rise of modernity, the rise of all these type liberalism, all these entities that is coming to us from different angles. We need to be more, you know, lenient with our youth. Not lenient to a point where we allow them to perform haram, but to a point where, you know, we invite them to Islam with a smile and not with a frown. We invite them to Islam with a smile and not a frown. And that's how we're going to get our youth. And once we get our youth, once we make change, once we make a change with our youth, if we change a youth, that means a segment within the future is changed. And the more youth we reform, the more segments that build a bigger picture gets deformed in the future. Now, so that is the whole, a brief understanding of the youth Torah.
1: SubhanAllah. Ustaz, you know, you're touching on very pertinent points and very important aspects that we need to look at, especially dealing with the youth, because we've seen many a times when we try to have a different approach of being harsh, sometimes it does actually push them further away from the deen. And ulama also of the past has spoken very dearly on this topic. And I think it's beautiful that we're going into it, inshallah. I would like to just take a quick break, Ustaz. Then after the break, inshallah, we can go into more of the mechanics of the curriculum and how that's going to be helpful to our youth, inshallah, in this upcoming daurah, inshallah ta'ala. So let's take a break and we'll be back, inshallah.
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4: Bismillah, alhamdulillah, salatu wassalamu ala rasulillah. Welcome back to One and All. We are still discussing the Youth Daura of 2026 with Ustaz Muhammad Ijaz from the Daura Al-Mujtaba. Ustaz, before we went on break, you did touch a bit into the program itself, as in it's not only about lectures, because as you said that many times when you speak about anything connected to the deen or connected to the masjid, people think there's just going to be a whole lecture the whole day, people will be sleeping because of the lectures. But as we see also from the posters, there's some activities, mashallah, which are taking place. The caption there, I see there's empowerment, activities, soccer and games. So, Ustad, let's say if you were to take us through a basic day of the workshop, because it's a three-day workshop or three-day spiritual empowerment for the youth and a retreat. What would then a basic day look like from the morning at the time the boys wake up until the evening? What would be the segments? And in obviously each segment, alhamdulillah, would have some sense of benefit and some wisdom behind it, inshallah ta'ala. If Ustad can just help us manage to navigate that, inshallah.
5: Tamam. So the activity, but so if I were to take you through a day, right, it starts on Sunday, inshallah, after Dhuhr, where we start off with the introduction, you know, ta'rif, get to know each other, socialize, and give them an overview of what to expect for the next 2.5 days. Just that. And then after, you know, have some icebreakers with them as well. Because what is important is we're going to spend, you know, 72 hours together, 2 days together, 2 nights together as brothers. So we need to get to know each other. So we try to create icebreakers. We have a group of dynamic youth. MashaAllah, we're going to have Hafid Ahmad Solomon, who is the founder of Mastery, Youth Mastery. And then also he's going to have a team on that side with us from Deen Team. I'm sure you should know them. They're very well known in Johannesburg. They will also be assisting. So they will be taking care of the activity, you know, the activities that Al-Fee, they call it in Arabic, but just the physical activities. So we have icebreakers with them so that they can get to know each other, try to divide them in groups, okay, some competition. And then we have, like, maybe after Asr, we have a class. Obviously, we have our meals, and after Asr, we have a class with Habib Ahmed Al-Kaf, where we connect them to spirituality. You know, we call it the Roha class, where Habib Ahmed gives him some advices on spirituality, reformation of the self, how to find the internal faults of one and how to correct it and so on. And then we give them some time to rest, some refreshments. And then after Maghrib, we have a short fiqh class, give them the essentials of Islam, because I think this is important, just to give that essentials of Islam. And then we have a main event, which is, for example, on Sunday night, we're having a recitation of the famous Qasida Al-Burda. Now we connect them again to a spiritual gathering, right? So we start off nice with activities, getting to know each other, and then we connect them with knowledge, give them, show the importance of knowledge, but not too much for them to handle, just, you know, bite-sized information. And then we connect them now to scholars, and we connect them to spiritual gatherings, which are all important in a Muslim's life, in a believer's life. These are all things that that fortifies one's iman and faith. And our objective is to increase our faith in this dawrah. That is the whole objective. So we give them tools here and there. And then the following day, inshallah, we start off from Fajr, they have the Fajr. And then they get some rest, have breakfast. And then from the morning up until just before Asr, which is just before Asr, we have a set amount of activities that has been strategically with intent, you know, a design for the youth, creating empowerment within them, showing the importance not only on a spiritual level, but also academic or worldly level, trying to create skills within them or giving them skills to navigate life as a Muslim when they go out there. So these activities is designed in such a way that there's an intent. It's not just playing soccer. It's not just playing icebreakers. Or it's not just playing a game of tag. It's not only capture the flag. There's intent behind it. There's lessons behind it. And subhanAllah, when you witness this, you start to see the lessons behind it. And the youth, they appreciate this because this is what they want. This is what they need, you know. And then from there, again, after Asr, is a short class, spirituality again, and then after Maghrib again a short class, but those are all open events, not only for the youth, it's for the whole community. And then another event we connect them to spiritual gatherings, but most of the day is mostly just socializing with your brothers, getting to know each other, activities, youth empowerment, connecting yourself to scholars, connecting yourself to knowledge, connecting yourself to spirituality, spiritual gatherings. But it's in such a way that, like I said before, it doesn't seem too daunting for them. It's not a judgmental environment. We try to create an environment for them where they are relaxed and they are, you know, they can open themselves up. And I'll tell you, like, for example, Habib Ahmed, for last year's summer Dawra, with DTI Dawat al-Rath, annual DTI Dawat al-Rath al-Islami Youth Dawra. Mm-hmm. He sat from 10 o'clock up until half past one-on-one with youth, you know, with 13, 14-year-olds, 16-year-olds, listening to them, you know, listening to what complaints they have, the advice they want. You know, we try to give them that personal time, that personal care, that attention that they actually want, that they actually need from us, you know, that, you know, guiding them, taking them by the hand. So that's basically what the day looks like at the Youth Dawra. It's mainly fun. It's mainly laughing. It's mainly activities. But in between, there is some spirituality. It's connecting them to Allah subhanahu wa ta'ala. Okay. Showing the importance of the religion and the legislation of Allah subhanahu wa ta'ala. Showing them the importance of remembering Allah subhanahu wa ta'ala. As Allah says in the Quran as well, in Surah Al-Kahf, وَاسْبِرْ نَفْسَكَ مَعَ الَّذِينَ يَدْعُونَ رَبُّهُمْ بِالْغَدَةِ وَالْعَشِيِّ. That be with those, you know, accompany yourself, surround yourself with those who remember Allah subhanahu wa ta'ala day and night. And in this time, and as we know, the Prophet Muhammad sallallahu alayhi wa sallam said that we should recite, you know, Surah Al-Kahf, because it's a nur, it gives us a light from one Friday to another Friday. But as well, he earnest us to recite Surah Al-Kahf because it will protect us from the trials and tribulations of Dajjal. And from the themes, there's a lot of themes that we can take from Surah Al-Kahf. But one of them is lessons on what to do in these times that we find ourselves, which is the times of fitna. It's Akhir Zaman, it's the end of times. If we don't know it by now, you know, you're living under a rock. And one of the characters or features as we as believers need to do in these times is connecting ourselves to people, to gatherings where they remember Allah subhanahu wa ta'ala. Because these are gatherings where Allah's mercy descends. These are gatherings where Allah subhanahu wa ta'ala changes hearts. These are gatherings where Allah subhanahu wa ta'ala forgives people. These are gatherings where Allah subhanahu wa ta'ala, even if we go there without the intention based on the hadith of the Prophet Muhammad sallallahu alaihi wasallam, without the intention of being there, if you get up, Allah subhanahu wa ta'ala forgives you for your sins. I mean, this is the beauty of these gatherings. So showing them the importance of this, right? So that when we leave, they are so spiritually energetic. They are so motivated and ambitious because they got spiritual upliftment. They got upliftment to a point where is this youth empowerment, you know, teaching them skills that's going to assist them in the world out there, whether it be in school or university or the workplace. They leave with these tools, which is, you know, for the little time that we spend with them, it's not enough, but at least it's something. So when we come back again the following year, inshallah ta'ala, I mean, we will just build on that and build on that. And they will bring their friends, and they will be, the friends will bring with their friends. And like that, inshallah, we try to be of assistance. All of this is for the sake of Allah subhanahu wa ta'ala. All of this is solely in Allah subhanahu's hands, and we just there to make tabligh. We just there to convey the message. We just there to assist people. We need to assist ourselves firstly, but we just there to be of assistance, right? And inshallah ta'ala, we ask Allah subhanahu wa ta'ala accept. There's not only a youth though. Habib Ahmed's also having an exclusive all ladies or exclusive ladies event the Sunday morning at Florida Lake, the Scout Mall. They can visit Darul Mustafa on the Instagram, and all the information will be there, inshallah ta'ala. I mean, they will have a ladies event. So Habib Ahmed also, he has ladies events exclusively for females. And in Cape Town, we have one, had one in George, PE, Durban, all over where we can. In Cape Town, we had several. And in Cape Town, the previous or the last one, I think about 500 to 600 women attended. And the topics that is being spoken that said Ahmed tackles, and in Joburg is going to be about depression, the Islamic perspective of depression and its causes and treatments. But the topics that he chooses, it in lines with what challenges the women face in today's time. And subhanAllah, the women really appreciate this time that said Ahmed gives, giving them these classes and lectures. And he also does a Q&A where he takes questions and he answers the best that he can. But just giving that potential. So we also have that on Sunday, inshallah, Sunday morning. Like I said, you can check on Instagram, Darul Mushaba. You'll get all the information there, inshallah. And also, before I end off, and now I'm going over time, the youth Dawra is completely free. You don't have to pay cents. Just bring yourself, register, bring yourself and have fun, and we take care of everything, inshallah. And also, this is also hosted by Al Arifin Foundation. They're hosting us in collaboration with Darul Mushaba. So, yes. Alhamdulillah. And to ask us that we continue our work, inshallah.
4: No, most definitely, Ustaz. Jazakumullah khairah. We really appreciate. You know, one thing I enjoyed about this chat is that you brought up two, and we all know the Deen team, alhamdulillah. But besides that, you brought up the Youth Mastery, which is the one group that we really want to get in touch with, and Al Arifin as well. So, alhamdulillah, this will also help us to, you know, spread and get in touch with them. So to spotlight them and so that people can know more of their work as well, alhamdulillah. And just to reiterate, Ustad, the contact details on the poster I have here is 068-052-9300. And you can also check on the Instagram account at Darul Mujtaba, inshallah, for more information, inshallah. Jazakumullah khairah once again, Ustad. It's always a pleasure. And we really make dua that Allah subhanahu wa ta'ala does grant us the tawfiq to attend such beautiful programs and gain maximum benefit from them, inshallah. Ameen, ya Rabbi.
5: I hope to see you there, Molna. I hope to see you with the program, inshallah.
4: Inshallah. Hayakumullah, Ustad. Walaikum salam wa rahmatullahi wa barakatuh. Alhamdulillah, there is Ustad Muhammad Ijaz Shaban with the Dar al Mushtaba, where they're hosting the retreat this weekend at the Masjid al Ashiqin in Florida. And this will be from the 29th to the 31st. So that will be from Sunday until Tuesday, inshallah ta'ala. The contact details are on there on the posters as well. Can go on Instagram at Dar al Mushtaba. And you get more information, inshallah. So let's take a break, inshallah. And when we return after the break, we're moving on to the next one as we speak to Maulana Rehan Neo Mabuse, inshallah, regarding the Ummah Foundation that he has been running, inshallah.
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6: praise are due to Allah subhanahu wa ta'ala. 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Respected listeners of Channel Islam and in the different countries listening, all those Muslims listening the world over, Assalamu alaikum wa rahmatullahi wa barakatuh. This is the third program. The first program we discussed the sacrifices of Hajra radiallahu anha, Ibrahim alayhi salam, as well as Ismail alayhi salam, the virtues of Zamzam, and also regarding Makkah al-Mukarrama. The second program we discussed the significance of Qurbani, the reality of Qurbani, the spirit of which Qurbani should be made, as well as the first 10 days of Dhul Hijjah. In today's program, I would like to concentrate on the most important day from the 5 days of Hajj, and that is the day of Arafah. Nabi sallallahu alayhi wa sallam, respected listeners, emphatically mentions in a hadith which comes in Mishkat al-Masabi, it is narrated from Jabir radiallahu anhu regarding the day of Arafah, whereby it is known as Al-Hajj wal-Arafah. 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There are three farais, one of the farais being the day of Arafah, Al-Hajj wal-Arafah, or kama qala alayhi salatu wassalam, Nabi sallallahu alayhi wa sallam said, Hajj is Arafah, to be in Arafah, to be present in Arafah. Man waqafa bil Arafah faqad hajj, whoever makes the wukuf of Arafah, he has performed Hajj. And the hadith that I was going to mention to you, which comes in Mishkat, the rate of the Jabir radiallahu anhu regarding the day of Arafah, قال رسول الله صلى الله عليه وسلم إذا كان يوم عرفة إن الله ينزل إلى السماء الدنيا فيباهي بهم الملائكة فيقول انظروا إلى عبادي أتوني شعيتا غبرا ضاجين من كل فج عميق. 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And Allah boasts regarding the human beings, regarding those that are all present. 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And Allah says to them, أُنْدُرُوا إِلَى عِبَادِي. That look at my servants. They have all come to me with disheveled hair, covered in dust, while raising their voices in talbiyah from all across the world, from every deep ravine. They have come to me on this auspicious day. 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Such an auspicious day, respected listeners. We see in this hadith that Allah boasts in front of the malaika of all those that are present for Hajj, coming in with disheveled hair and covered in dust, and how Allah loves that when they come in rain, with talbiyah, reading the labbaik, Allahumma labbaik, labbaik la sharika laka labbaik, inna alhamda wa ni'mata laka wal mulk. 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That is, it comes in a hadith, it is narrated by Hazrat Talha, or rather Hazrat Talha bin Ubaidillah radiallahu anhu, that the Messenger of Allah sallallahu alayhi wa sallam has said, there is no other day besides Arafat, that is the day of Arafat, that Shaitan becomes totally disgraced. And he runs helter-skelter in total rejection and is in full anger at seeing the mercy of Allah pouring down in abundance on the servants of Allah, and seeing all their major sins being forgiven. There is no other day than the day of Arafah, respected listeners, whereby Shaitan becomes totally disgraced. Shaitan is defeated and disgraced on this day of Arafah. And we find that Nabi sallallahu alayhi wa sallam, it is narrated from Hazrat Nafi bin Umar radiallahu anhu, narrates that Nabi sallallahu alayhi wa sallam said that on the day of Arafah, Allah Ta'ala glances at His servants and forgives all those who did so with Iman. Nafi radiallahu anhu asks, is this only for those who are at Arafah? Nabi sallallahu alayhi wa sallam says, it is for all the believers, wherever they may be, as well as in another hadith in Allah subhanahu wa ta'ala will proclaim, on the day of Qiyamah, on the day of Arafah, Allah Ta'ala will proclaim on this day of Arafah that these servants of mine had come to me having hope for my mercy. They came to me having hope for my mercy, even though their sins are more than the particles of dust, drops of rain, and the leaves of all the trees in the world. I will forgive them all. Look at the mercy of Allah, respected listeners, on this day. I will forgive them all, Allah. So I have forgiven them all, Allah Ta'ala says, respected listeners. On this day of Arafah, such an auspicious day, such a day whereby Shaitan is disgraced, a day whereby Nabi sallallahu alayhi wa sallam says regarding the fasiyami yawmi Arafah, أحتسب على الله يكفر سنة التي قبل وسنة التي بعد. That is fasting on the day of Arafah. Siyami yawmi Arafah. I have anticipate. أحتسب على الله. I have great hope in Allah subhanahu wa ta'ala that it will be a compensation for a person's previous sins, as well as a person's sins regarding the following year. And also it comes in the hadith of Rasulullah sallallahu alayhi wa sallam with regards to the day of Arafah. It is narrated by Amr bin Shu'ib an abihi an jaddi anna nabiyya sallallahu alayhi wa sallam called, Nabi sallallahu alayhi wa sallam had said, khayru du'a'i du'a'u yawmi Arafah. Nabi sallallahu alayhi wa sallam said, respected listeners, the best dua is the dua on the day of Arafah. That is why I always say, even if it costs a million rand, but to be there on the day of Arafah, it is worth every cent, the difficulties, the hardships that one goes through. And I'm sure while I'm talking, those that have performed Hajj are actually also thinking back when they were for Hajj and also what they had experienced. The heat, depending on which time of the year one has been for Hajj, whether it was in the winter months or in the summer months, and we find that if it was in the summer months, the scorching heat beating down, and people with the umbrellas, and alhamdulillah, some people making khidmat, serving the others, some people going to find water for others, some feeding others. You find people in various forms of ibadat on that day, queuing up for the toilet, making wudu, in those difficult conditions, making dua, turning to Allah, Nabi sallallahu alayhi wa sallam says, the day of Arafah, khairu dua, is the best day. That is, the best dua is the dua of the day of Arafah. 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This hadith comes in Tirmizi Sharif also, whereby it is said, and the best dua that I, wa khairu ma kultu ana wa nabiyyun, that I and the prophets min qabli before me used to say is, la ilaha illallah 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shayin qadir, and Allah subhanahu wa ta'ala has power over everything. Respected listeners, it is such a momentous day, such a great day, the day of Arafah, such a day where I'm sure each one of us would desire to be there year in and year out. And we should make this dua that Allah takes us over and over, whether you are in South Africa, whether you are in England, listening in Canada, from wherever this program can be heard, let us make dua that Allah accepts us and accept everyone and accept those that haven't been for Hajj and especially those who have the capacity and the ability and the wealth to go for Hajj. And unfortunately, we find that because of their worldly engagements, they are deprived of performing this great journey of Hajj. Respected listeners, I would like to discuss the sermon on the day of Hajj, on the day of Arafah. There were many sermons delivered during the Hajj, the sermon in Mina, which I will also mention briefly, as well as I would like to especially deal with the sermon that was given by Nabi sallallahu alaihi wasallam on the day of Arafah. The journey of Hajj, respected listeners, is an extremely, extremely lofty chapter in the blessed life of Nabi sallallahu alaihi wasallam. And we know that after Hijrat, I mentioned it in the previous program, the first and last Hajj after Hijrat performed by Nabi sallallahu alaihi wasallam was one in which the Sahaba received many, many directives through the last sermon, the last khutbah. When they were informed that the King of both the worlds, the beloved of Allah subhanahu wa ta'ala, was preceding or rather proceeding for Hajj and going for Hajj, they headed for Mecca from all directions. The people of Medina and those that joined them along the way were so many that it was difficult to keep count. According to various or one opinion, there were about 100,000 in the Battle of Tabuk, and therefore the number that proceeded for Hajj must have been much more. According to Mullah Ali Kali Rahmatullah Ali, the number was either 114,000 or 124,000 or either 130,000 Sahaba proceeded for Hajj, respected listeners. As far as the eye could see to the right or left, there were crowds of people, some on foot and others on conveyance. The Sahaba, we can well imagine how difficult it was for being, respected listeners. Such a huge crowd, but the atmosphere, what electric atmosphere it must have been. With the Rasul of Allah, Rasulullah sallallahu alaihi wasallam, the Sahaba joined with whatever means they had at their disposal. The journey itself radiated, respected listeners, an atmosphere of love and brotherhood. The illustrious Sahaba Ridwanullah alayhim, whose love for Nabi sallallahu alayhi wa sallam knew no bounds, were present. Nabi sallallahu alayhi wa sallam asked the Sahaba to learn the regulations of Hajj from him, for he may not be able to perform Hajj after this. And thus he gave them a direct, in his sermon, he indicated to them that perhaps he would not meet them after this year. And also the revelation of Surah Nasr, إِذَا جَاءَ نَصْرُ اللَّهِ وَالْفَتْحُ وَرَأَيْتَ النَّاسَ يَدْخُلُونَ فِي دِينِ اللَّهِ أَفْوَاجًا فَسَبِّحْ بِحَمْدِ رَبِّكَ وَاسْتَغْفِرْ إِنَّهُ كَانَ تَوَّابًا. The revelation of the surah added to the fervor of this Hajj, for in it came another indication of Nabi sallallahu alayhi wa sallam's demise and of his final journey, respected listeners. So this must have been very, very difficult for the Sahaba, especially Abu Bakr radiallahu anhu and those of them that also understood. One can therefore realize that the advice given to this chosen group of the Ummah was to be of great benefit to the whole of mankind until the day of Qiyamah. That is why, in addition to the laws of Hajj, many other laws were taught to the people in the sermon, and many wise and thoughtful advisors were given to them. They were taught about Hajj and about many other important laws pertaining to their daily lives. Nabi sallallahu alayhi wa sallam's Hajj, respected listeners, his Hajj sermons are so lofty in status that not only is it essential for the person when intending to perform Hajj, but it is also beneficial to glean from it at all times. We should ponder over it, study it, understand the message which Nabi sallallahu alayhi wa sallam gave us. The Hajj journey of Nabi sallallahu alayhi wa sallam commenced from Medina Munawwara after Zuhar on the Monday of 20th. It was a Monday on the 25th of Zilqadah in the 10th year of Hijri, respected listeners. Nabi Sallallahu Alaihi Wasallam passed away 3 months after Nabi Sallallahu Alaihi Wasallam passed away in the 11th year of Hijri. That month, the month of Dhul-Qadah, had 29 days. Zilhajj started on a Thursday, and we find that Nabi Sallallahu Alaihi Wasallam and the delegation of Sahaba reached Makkah al-Mukarramah on the 4th of Zulhijjah. It was a Sunday. On Thursday, respected listeners, which was the 8th of Zulhijj, they proceeded to Mina and Hajj, the day of Arafah. The 9th of Zulhijj is known as the day of Hajj, was on a Friday. They remained in Mina until the 13th of Dhul-Hijjah for the Rami and Jamara, pelting of the shaitans. And another point that I would like to mention is Nabi sallallahu alayhi wa sallam did not stay for 2 days, but they stayed for 3 days. And this we should try and fulfill the sunnah, especially those of us that have been for Hajj and are still going for Hajj. Let us stay and insist of staying not 5 days of Hajj, although it's a choice, but the 6th day, for the reward is so great. Each stone a person pelts, Allah forgives a major sin of you, such a major sin that will take him to the fire of Jahannam. So imagine you pelting on the 3rd day, you stay for pelting. Allah will forgive a major sin of yours, such a major sin that will save a person from the fire of Jahannam. On the morning of the 14th of Dhul-Hijjah, they commenced the journey from Medina Munawwara, and we find that this implies that their total stay lasted for 10 days, during which they started in Mecca, they went to Mina, Muzdalifah, and Arafat. May Allah subhanahu wa ta'ala grant all of us, every Muslim, the wisdom to appreciate, respected listeners, value, and to act upon these directives and nasiha, nasahi, which Nabi sallallahu alayhi wa sallam, nasihat, which he gave us, and also to propagate it. Since Nabi sallallahu alayhi wa sallam lived for about 3 months after this Hajj, and since this was the last such gathering in which he advised such a great proportion of his ummah on such important issues, some Sahaba ikram have interpreted it as his last testament. Therefore, one should view this, the weight of these statements, and safeguard them as one would do with a testament, respected listeners. However, in addressing Nabi sallallahu alayhi wa sallam's sermon on the day of Arafah, it becomes in Muslim Sharif, it is narrated from Jabir radiallahu anhu, in a lengthy hadith. 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A tent was pitched for him at a place called Namira, which is near Arafat. And today the masjid is there, respected listeners, known as Masjid Namira. In Arafat, Nabi sallallahu alayhi wa sallam stayed therein. At Zawal, he ordered that the camel Qaswa, the name of his camel was known as Qaswa, be saddled. He then mounted the camel. And when he reached the valley of Umar, he addressed the people, that inna dima'akum wa amwalakum haramun alaykum. Your blood and your wealth, that is your possessions, are sacred on you, just as this day, kahurmati yawmikum hadha fi shahrikum hadha, just as this day, this month, this city. He says, Allah, listen attentively. Kullu shayin min amri al-jahidiyya tahta qadamayya mawdu'un. Nabi sallallahu alayhi wa sallam, addressing the Sahaba, says, listen attentively, be cautious. All issues of the days of ignorance are placed under my 2 feet, and even the blood of the days of ignorance. First and foremost, I declare is terminated the blood of the son of Rabi bin Harith Ayyaz. This boy was from the tribe of Bani Sa'd, whom the tribe of Huzayl killed while he was drinking milk. There was a battle between these two tribes, and this child was struck with a stone which killed him. And Nabi sallallahu alayhi wa sallam further mentions in the khutbah, in his sermon of Arafah, in his final sermon, Waribal Jahiliya Mawdu'a, and the interest of the days of ignorance is invalid and annihilated. And the first and foremost, I commence with the interest which is due to our tribe, which is the interest of our uncle Abbas bin Abdul Muttalib, فَإِنَّهُ مَوْضُوٌ كُلُّهُ. 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And then in his sermon, Nabi sallallahu alayhi wa sallam also said, فَاتَّقُوا اللَّهِ فِي النِّسَاءِ فَإِنَّكُمْ أَخَذْتُمُوهُنَّ بِأَمَانِ اللَّهِ وَاسْتَحْلَلْتُمْ فُرُوجَهُنَّ بِكَلِمَةِ اللَّهِ. 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Concerning women, respected listeners, you have taken them from the trust of Allah and have made their modesty, implying their private parts, permissible by taking the name of Allah. By just taking the name of Allah, they become permissible for you by His order. Your rights over them is that they do not allow any such persons on your bed. وَلَكُمْ عَلَيْهِنَّ أَلَّا يُؤْتِينَ فُرُوشَكُنَّ أَحَدًا تَكْرَهُونَهُ فَإِنْ فَعَلْنَا ذَلِكَ فَادْرِبُوهُنَّ دَرْبًا غَيْرَ مُبَرِّحٍ. Nabi sallallahu alayhi wa sallam in his sermon says that your rights over them, that is, what are the rights of the husband over their wives, is that they do not allow any such person on your bed whom you do not desire. That is, not to allow anyone whom you do not desire, whether man or woman, stranger or relative, to enter your home. If she does so, then for tarbiyah, then likely you can strike her, and not severely, such that will leave marks that are left on the body. And her rights over you, that is, what are the woman's rights over the men, are that you provide for her provision and clothing according to common law and custom. I leave amongst you, Nabi sallallahu alayhi wa sallam said, such a thing, that if you hold fast to it, then you will never be misled. That is the book of Allah, the Quran. And when you are questioned concerning me, whether I have delivered the message to you or not, what will you say? فَمَا أَنْتُمْ قَائِلُونَ قَالُوا نَشْهَدُ أَنَّكَ قَدْ بَلَّغْتَ وَأَدَّيْتَ وَنَصَحْتَ. What would you say? The Sahaba Ridwanullah alayhim said, we testify that you, Ya Rasulullah sallallahu alayhi wa sallam, have propagated and conveyed the teachings of Allah and have been affectionate well-wisher. Thereafter, Nabi sallallahu alayhi wa sallam raised his index finger to the sky and then lowered it to the people and said, Ya Allah, Allahumma shahad, Allahumma shahad, thalatha marrat. He said, Ya Allah, you be witness, Ya Allah, you be witness. And he said this thrice. From this sermon and this hadith, we learn numerous things. Firstly, respected listeners, that a Muslim should not spill the blood of another unjustly. This is a major sin, to spill the blood of another Muslim. It appears in the hadith that this sin will be judged first. Trampling upon the hukuk al-ibad, that is, rights of man, human rights, the act of taking someone's possession, whether it be little or plenty, without their permission, will be righted in the following manner, whereby Allah Ta'ala will not pardon the sinner. but his accepted devotions, his amare soriha, his righteous deeds, will be given to the injured party as recompense. Thus, even though the sinner may be an abidi worshipper, he may be destined, or rather to Jahannam, due to his opposite stance concerning his fellow human beings. Those of us who are in the habit of stealing and taking other people's belongings without their permission should ponder over how much of ibadat we have made and how much of it has been accepted. Thereafter, we should question ourselves, respected listeners, as to whether we would like to part with the accepted part of our ibadat. How many of us deprive our heirs of the inheritance? How many a father left the entire estate to their elder sons, and how have they misused and misappropriated the trust given to them? How many a father have put the properties on their elder son's name, thinking that they would dissolve the estate amicably and according to Sharia? But how sad is it to note that these so-called trusted people, those that the father puts their trust in, find usurped this wealth and deprive their sisters and their brothers of their wealth. And this, unfortunately, takes a very, very, very bad turn, and we find that family ties are broken. In this hadith also, mention is also made about the dignity and sanctity of every Muslim. The honor of every Muslim that should serve as a warning against backbiting, degrading and humiliating a fellow Muslim, thereby hurting him in any way. We should endeavor, respected listeners, to abstain from these with steadfastness. We should abstain from all of this. Also, we find that Imam Tirmidhi narrates from Hazrat Jabir Rajalan, who says that he saw Nabi sallallahu alayhi wa sallam on the day of Arafat mounted on his camel Qaswa, saying, "Oh people, I am leaving such a thing amongst you that if you hold on to it, then you will never be misled. And that is the book of Allah and my sunnah, the book of Allah and my sunnah." So we can see this importance. In the sermon also, respected listeners, the rights of spouses are clearly mentioned. The husbands have been commanded to provide for their wives food, clothing, shelter. This has to be done in according to the standards as accepted by common usage, respected listeners. Also, they have to behave in an excellent manner. Regarding this, Allah states, "Behave, wa'ashiruhunna bil ma'roof." Behave, treat the woman with excellent manners and good behavior while stalking and dealing with them. Discard the humiliating and strict and stringent manners which were used in the days of Jahiliyyah and ignorance, where they had no respect for women. If you do not like any quality in a woman, then exercise patience. Perhaps there are good redeeming qualities in her. It is possible that Allah has kept that which is not liked by you as a great benefit in this world and in the akhirat. So we have to exercise patience and do not reply bad with bad. Nabi sallallahu alayhi wa sallam says, "La yafruku mu'minun mu'minatan in tariha mina khulukan radiya mina akhar." That a believing man and woman should not separate from one another. In tariha mina khulukan, if you dislike a trait in her, then you rather look at all. She has so many other good traits. So look rather at the good rather than the bad. Men should take serious note of the fact that Allah Ta'ala is interceding on behalf of women. Those who wish to go against the advice in this ayat are challenging Allah and will surely be destroyed if they do not heed their grievous mistake and repent on time, timeously. It is very distressing to note that men who commit adultery and fornicate and then marry women with loose morals as second wives have the audacity to gloat about having conformed to the sunnah of Nabi sallallahu alayhi wa sallam. How far are we from the sunnah? The first wives are usually left with the burden of doing all the manual work, while the ill-moral wife who crept unjustly into a ewe's bed spends lavishly and enjoys the pleasures and enjoys the pleasant part of the relationship, respected listeners. To such men, may these verses serve as a warning. Do not use the pure actions of Nabi sallallahu alayhi wa sallam, the hadith of Nabi sallallahu alayhi wa sallam, to justify your inability to control your immoral lifestyle. Nabi, may Allah protect us from shaitan's deception. This is indeed why Nabi sallallahu alayhi wa sallam was asked, "Fattaqullah fi nisa," to fear Allah concerning women, respected listeners. In another hadith, Nabi sallallahu alayhi wa sallam said that women have been created from the rib bone. إِنَّ الْمَرْأَةَ خُلِكَتْ مِنْ جِلَتِ And the most crooked bone is the uppermost rib bone. And if you desire to straighten that bone, you will break it. That is, the outcome will be divorce. فَإِنِ اسْتَمْتَعْتَ بِهَا اسْتَمْتَعْتَ بِهَا وَفِيهَا إِوَجُنْ And if you have to take benefit from it, then benefit from its crookedness and accept my advice of goodness for women. Treat them kindly. This means that a certain amount of difficulty, respected listeners, will be experienced with every woman. Therefore, a husband should treat her with patience and look for the good in her. If some of her habits are bad, they may cloud your mind against all that is good in her. Also, there are numerous virtues in tolerating whatever is not good. Allah Ta'ala does not overlook anything. He may grant pious children because of one's patience, or good health, or security, or an abundance of sustenance for your patience, respected listeners. Furthermore, the consequences of oppressing women is very dangerous, since Allah Ta'ala is not unaware of what happens. He may punish the husband in this world, and worse still, in the akhirah. Oppression in itself is a very grievous sin. It draws the punishment from Allah Ta'ala very quickly, since, as stated in the hadith, there is no veil between the dua of an oppressed person and Allah Ta'ala. So fear the dua of the oppressed, for the dua of the oppressed is not rejected. This comes in Bukhari Sharif. When there is excessive disobedience, then many ways of dealing with the problem have been shown. Firstly, one should make them listen to the talks of Allah Ta'ala and Nabi Sallallahu Alaihi Wasallam. If this fails, then separate from them. Wallati takhafuna nushuzana faidu. Give them advice. Talk to them about Allah and His Rasul. And if this doesn't work, then separate. Do not sleep with them in the same room. And if this also fails, then respected brothers, then out of love and affection, not to punish them, but admonish them by slightly hitting them, not leaving scars, not injuring them, not breaking their bones. This is not what we have been instructed to do. In fact, the worst of us, the ulama are unanimous, that we should not strike women. Once Nabi sallallahu alayhi wa sallam said, do not hit your wives. Hazrat Umar then came and he basically told Nabi sallallahu alayhi wa sallam, the women are becoming bold and aggressive towards the husband. Then only did Nabi sallallahu alayhi wa sallam grant permission for making their tarbiyat by hitting them slightly. After this, many women came to the wives of Nabi sallallahu alayhi wa sallam complaining about their husbands. To this, Nabi sallallahu alayhi wa sallam commented and he said, many women have come to the family of Muhammad sallallahu alayhi wa sallam complaining about their husbands. These husbands are not of the best of people. These husbands are not the best of people. So we should refrain totally from hitting and striking a woman. That is not a sign of a mu'min, respected listeners. Nabi sallallahu alayhi wa sallam also said, أَكْبَلُ الْمُؤْمِنِينَ إِيمَانًا أَحْسَنُهُمْ خُلُوكًا وَخِيَارُكُمْ خِيَارُكُمْ مِنِ سَائِمْ The most perfect from amongst the believers with regards to iman are those who are best in character, and from amongst you the best are those who best fulfill the rights of their wives. The best among you is the one who is best in fulfilling the rights of your wives, and I the best in fulfilling the rights of my wives. Another issue, respected listeners, is the cruelty of hitting a woman and then copulating with her in the evening, having jima with her in the evening. About this, Nabi sallallahu alayhi wa sallam said that no one should beat up his wife like a slave, and at the end of the day he has to have relations with her. The physical relationship with a woman must not be treated separately. A woman who is emotionally in distress should be treated well. before delving into a physical relationship with her. It is unbecoming to hit a woman and then copulate with her. After these advices and warnings from Allah Ta'ala and Nabi Sallallahu Alaihi Wasallam, the Sahaba were very, very fearful. And the Umar says that during the era of Nabi Sallallahu Alaihi Wasallam, we were very cautious in how we address the woman in case an order concerning this should be revealed. After Nabi Sallallahu Alaihi Wasallam's demise, we were less cautious about this. As far as the rights of the husband upon the wife is, as in all matters, the Shariat has ordered a balance. In communal matters, this ensures that there is no oppression on any party. Each person has rights over others and corresponding responsibilities towards them. The same rule applies to husbands and wives. Allah Ta'ala says, upon each other husband and wife, there are responsibilities. Men have a rank above women. Similarly, Allah says, الرجال قوامون على النساء. Men are custodians over women because Allah has given some preference over others. وَبِمَا أَنْفَقُوا مِنْ أَمْوَالِهِمْ and because they spend on them. Hence, the pious women are obedient. The responsibility of the woman is to obey her husband in all permissible matters. It is narrated in a hadith that if the woman performs the 5 daily salah, fast in the month of Ramadan, protects her modesty and obeys her husband, then she may enter Jannah from whichever door she desires. In another hadith, it has been clearly stated that Nabi Sallallahu Alaihi Wasallam had ordered anyone that if anyone had to perform sajda to anyone else, then he would have ordered women to prostrate to their husbands. For Allah has kept this right for the men on their women. In another hadith, it comes, if the husband calls his wife to fulfill his need, then she should respond, even if she be at the oven baking. In one hadith, it also is recorded that if a woman dies when her husband is happy with her, she will enter Jannah. Similarly, there are many ahadith in which the woman had been ordered to obey the husbands. It is, however, important to note, respected listeners, that this obedience is required of the woman in matters relating to permissible acts only, respected listeners. And also one of the greatest messages, many other messages, where riba, interest is totally haram, but one of the greatest messages that Nabi Sallallahu Alaihi Wasallam gave on the Hajjatul Wida, and the end of this, Nabi Sallallahu Alaihi Wasallam said, فَلْيُبَلِّغُ الشَّاهِدْ مِنْكُمَ الْغَابِدِ, that those of you that are present, there were over 100,000 of the Sahaba, should convey this deen to those who are absent. It is our responsibility, respected listeners, to take this deen to every nook and corner of the world, just like our Nabi Sallallahu Alaihi Wasallam instructed the Sahaba, and in whichever direction they were, we find that the Sahaba, alhamdulillah, took this responsibility. That is why we are blessed with this wealth of Iman. It is our duty as reciters of the Kalima, La ilaha illallah, and being khayra ummah, the best of nations, that we go out in the path of Allah, strive in the path of Allah, and propagate the deen of Allah. The final sermon has got many, many, many more advices for all of us. May Allah subhanahu wa ta'ala grant us the tawfiq of reading it, understanding it, going to our ulama, taking guidance, and may Allah subhanahu wa ta'ala accept the hajj of all the hujjaj. May Allah return them clean as a newborn baby, and may Allah ta'ala accept each and everyone's qurbani and make it a means for our forgiveness. May Allah subhanahu wa ta'ala forgive each and every one of us. Ameen. Walhamdulillahi rabbil alameen.
3: 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It's a new era. Salam Media. Humanitarian journalism.
7: Think about the most famous person you've ever seen in public, or someone that you were shocked by seeing for the very first time. And imagine what it was like to see the Prophet ﷺ as a child for the very first time in Hajj. Nubayt ibn Sharayt radiallahu ta'ala anhu, he mentions that he went to Hajj ma' abi wa ammi, with my father and my uncle. And it was the first time that he had been amongst the companions of the Prophet ﷺ, and this was going to be his time to become a companion. So he said that my father, he tapped me and he pointed to the Prophet ﷺ and he said, أَتَرَى ذَاكَ صَاحِبَ الْجَمَلِ الْأَحْمَرِ الَّذِي يَخْطُبُ. Do you see that man that is riding on the red camel, the qaswa, and he's giving khutbah? And I said, yes, oh my father. He said, Dhaka Rasulullah, that's the messenger of Allah, sallallahu alayhi wa sallam. So that first moment, subhanAllah, where it's like, whoa, that's him. That's the one that we've been hearing about this entire time. The Hajj was a time where you not only got to see the Prophet sallallahu alayhi wa sallam, but you got to see him exert himself in ibadah in the most beautiful of ways. Al-Hajju Arafah. The Prophet sallallahu alayhi wa sallam said, Hajj is Arafah. And what that means is just like dua is ibadah, that supplication is worship, is that the core of Hajj is in Arafah. It is the ultimate pillar of Hajj. And so the majority of what is narrated about the Prophet ﷺ in his worship and what he was setting right in this farewell Hajj was on the day of Arafah. So the Prophet ﷺ on that day, he enters into Arafah to see him exert himself in ibadah in the most beautiful of ways. Al-Hajju Arafah. The Prophet ﷺ said, Hajj is Arafah. And what that means is just like dua is ibadah, that supplication is worship, is that the core of Hajj is in Arafah. It is the ultimate pillar of Hajj. And so the majority of what is narrated about the Prophet ﷺ in his worship and what he was setting right in this farewell Hajj was on the day of Arafah. So the Prophet ﷺ on that day, he enters into Arafah from Mina right before Dhuhr.

place of standing. He knew, sallallahu alayhi wa sallam, the way that his ummah would flock towards the places that he was at, and how we would all want to stand in the same place he stood. And the Prophet sallallahu alayhi wa sallam made it a point to say, all of this is Arafah, anticipating alayhi salatu wa sallam that there would one day be millions of people performing this pilgrimage, and he did not want to cause the crowding, sallallahu alayhi wa sallam. And so there is no superiority of one place of Arafah over the other. Now, the day of Arafah for the Prophet ﷺ is divided between two parts. It's the part of him speaking to the community, and then the part of him speaking to Allah. It's really between his da'wah and his du'a. He is speaking to the largest congregation he has ever had. Some of these people have never heard a khutbah from the Prophet ﷺ. They've never heard him speak, right? They're just seeing him for the first time. But now they're going to hear these concepts. And so, what concepts do you deliver to the people in this one time where you have over 100,000 of them listening to you? So Rasulullah ﷺ wants to make it a point to capitalize on this moment to convey the major concepts of Islam and what is necessary and fundamental to establishing his community. Now we find that though the Prophet ﷺ gives what is famously known as khutbatul wada', as the farewell khutbah, that the Prophet ﷺ gave multiple short khutbas on that day. And so you have the narration that I mentioned, which actually comes in the form of hadith form from Salama ibn Nubayt, so the son of Nubayt radiallahu ta'ala anhu, an abihi, on his father, who says, Ra'aytu Rasulullah sallallahu alayhi wa sallam yakhtubu yawma arafa ala jamalin ahmar. I saw the Messenger of Allah sallallahu alayhi wa sallam giving khutbah on the day of Arafah as he was on his camel. So the Prophet sallallahu alayhi wa sallam was riding his qaswa around, he was riding his camel around sallallahu alayhi wa sallam, and he was speaking to the people. One of those addresses that's narrated that the Prophet sallallahu alayhi wa sallam said, O people, indeed I have left among you that which if you hold fast to, you will never go astray. In one narration, the Prophet sallallahu alayhi wa sallam says, the book of Allah and the sunnah. In another narration, the Prophet ﷺ says, the book of Allah and my Ahlul Bayt and my family. So Rasulullah ﷺ is speaking to the people and he's giving them advices as he is riding around before he starts his dua sallallahu alayhi wa sallam. But then there is the address of the Prophet sallallahu alayhi wa sallam, which has reached us. And the Sahaba mentioned that though they were over 100,000, that the voice of the Prophet ﷺ could reach us in our tents. So without loudspeakers, without anything repeating what the Prophet ﷺ was saying, Rasulullah ﷺ is speaking to his entire community. And that was understood to be a miracle from Allah subhanahu wa ta'ala. أَذِّنْ وَعَلَيَّ الْبَلَاغِ. As Allah subhanahu wa ta'ala told Ibrahim alayhi salam, call, and it is upon me to deliver the message to the audience. So Rasulullah ﷺ stands up on the day of Arafah. And think about the khutbah of Arafah, of the Prophet ﷺ. And what you're going to hear from him. And if it's your first time hearing the khutbah of the Prophet ﷺ, which is the majority of the people that are there at Arafah, this is their first time hearing a khutbah from the Prophet ﷺ. What do you convey? He starts off ﷺ with khutbatul hajjah, in alhamdulillahi, nahmaduhu wa nasta'inu, the way that you hear in the beginning of every khutbah. He praises Allah subhanahu wa ta'ala, and he seeks his aid and his guidance. And this is a way of the Prophet ﷺ conveying the way to give khutbah as well. And then the Prophet ﷺ, he says to them, اسمعوا مني فإني لا أدري لعلي لا ألقاكم بعد عامي هذا. He said that, listen very carefully to me, O people, because I don't know, this might be the last year that I meet you. I might not meet you after this. And he's speaking not only to the people that are coming from afar, but also the people that have come with him, that I don't know if I will see you again next year. This might be the only time that you ever hear a khutbah from me. So listen very carefully to me. The first thing the Prophet ﷺ says, as the various tribes are gathered, and realize that Hajj was a tribal exercise in the days of ignorance. It was a time where tribes would flex their muscles over the other tribes, and especially the outsiders that were coming. The Prophet ﷺ, the first thing he says, listen, إِنَّ دِمَاءَكُمْ وَأَمْوَالَكُمْ حَرَامٌ عَلَيْكُمْ كَحُرْمَةِ يَوْمِكُمْ هَذَا فِي شَهْرِكُمْ هَذَا فِي بَلَدِكُمْ هَذَا. I want you to know that your blood and your wealth are forbidden upon you for each other, meaning you cannot fight one another, that your blood and your wealth are as sacred in the sight of Allah subhanahu wa ta'ala as this day in this month and in this particular city. SubhanAllah. So what's more holy than Arafah,
with the Prophet sallallahu alaihi wasallam in Dhul-Hijjah. And then the Prophet sallallahu alaihi wasallam, he then goes on to

0: abolish all of the feuds between the tribes. The Prophet ﷺ, once again, he says all of the blood money, all of the feuds, everything that existed between the tribes is crushed under my foot. I'm putting it under my foot and I'm doing away with it. SubhanAllah, like no more fighting between the tribes, no more of these old claims. And he said the first one that I'm abolishing is my own tribe's right, because there were old disputes that existed. So the Prophet ﷺ said, I'm abolishing those. And he said, and I'm abolishing al-riba, which is usury and interest, right? Usury and interest was a means by which the rich became richer and the poor became poorer. It probably sounds familiar to you right now. And the Prophet ﷺ said, I'm doing away with riba altogether. And he said, the first riba that I'm doing away with, the first interest is the riba of Al-Abbas radiallahu ta'ala anhu. No more late fees, no more things that you owe him. No, I'm abolishing all of the debt of interest and usury. And I start with my own family, with my own uncle, Al-Abbas radiallahu ta'ala anhu. And then you find these messages, SubhanAllah. The first man in history to give a clear and explicit message against racism. There is no man that we know in history that precedes the Prophet ﷺ in explicitly saying the following. He says, sallallahu alayhi wasallam, looking out to the people from all over the world, he says, there's no superiority of an Arab over a non-Arab, or of a non-Arab over an Arab, or one who is white over one who is black, or one who is black over one who is white. I'm abolishing all of this, not just the tribalism, the racism, the colorism, the elitism, all of it is gone amongst you. And we don't know of anyone to say this before the Prophet ﷺ. Imagine, this is the first khutbah you're hearing from him, sallallahu alaihi wasallam, and you might belong to one of those groups that were discriminated against. And the Prophet ﷺ is saying, this is all done with, it's crushed under my foot. And he says, sallallahu alaihi wasallam, wastawsu bin nisa'i khayra, and treat your women well. And he goes on, sallallahu alaihi wasallam, to mention the rights of the women over the men, and the rights of the men over the women. So he establishes the family foundation, sallallahu alaihi wasallam. And he says, do not go back to striking each other's necks like disbelievers. SubhanAllah. I mean, it's unbelievable. Don't go back to being kuffar, striking at each other's necks. How the Prophet ﷺ is emphasizing in these moments, unity in the home and unity in the community. That's what the Prophet ﷺ is doing. And so if you want to know what you set right in a community, the ethical paradigms in a community to be set, imagine this prominent khutbah of the Prophet ﷺ. For most of the Sahaba, the only khutbah they would ever hear from the Messenger sallallahu alayhi wasallam. And then it came upon the Prophet ﷺ, this particular verse. The verse that a Jewish man once came to Umar ibn Khattab radiallahu ta'ala anhu, and he said, you have a verse in your book that if we, the Jews, had it, then it would be a day of Eid for us. It would be a day of festival for us. Meaning this verse is so special that it deserves its own holiday. And Umar radiallahu ta'ala anhu said, what is that verse? And he said, it is the verse, اليوم أكملت لكم دينكم وأتممت عليكم نعمتي ورضيت لكم الإسلام دينا. That today I have perfected your religion for you, and I have completed my favor upon you, and I have chosen Islam for you as your religion. And subhanAllah, Umar al-Khattab radiallahu anhu responds and he says, I remember when it was revealed, it was Yawm Arafah, the day of Friday in Arafah, and it was revealed upon the Prophet sallallahu alaihi wasallam in his farewell address. SubhanAllah, the last thing the Prophet sallallahu alaihi wasallam shares with them is this idea of the completion of religion, and that came upon the Prophet sallallahu alaihi wasallam in that context. And as the scholars mentioned, no verses of ahkam, no verses of rulings, no legal rulings or verses came down after that verse. So it was in the Hajj of the Prophet sallallahu alaihi wasallam and that day of Arafah that the religion was completed, and all of the verses that came after that were reinforcing existing ideas or affirming existing rulings that we had within the Quran. So this is indeed a day that we celebrate and we mark, even if we don't celebrate it with the holidays that other people would celebrate with. And then the Prophet ﷺ says, listen carefully. And he said, let those of you who are present inform those of you who are absent. And this is perhaps why you find the plentiful narrations of this day of Arafah. It's already understood that what you hear from the Prophet ﷺ, you want to convey to those that are not there. But here the Prophet ﷺ saying to them that, listen, what you hear from me now, I want you to go back and tell your people. I want you to go back and tell your people what you heard from me. So This message that the Prophet ﷺ just gave of the complete oneness of Allah and of abolishing tribalism and racism and of establishing a family and a community and doing away with interest and usury, this is now going to go to all parts of the world that Islam has reached, that this is what the Prophet ﷺ chose to address us with on the day of Arafah. And then look at the humility of our Messenger ﷺ. What is he concerned with? He's concerned, did I do my job? Did I properly fulfill my task as a messenger? So he says to them, he says to the people, O people, أَنْتُمْ تُسْأَلُونَ عَنِّي فَمَا أَنْتُمْ قَائِلُونَ. You're going to be asked on the day of judgment about me. You're going to be asked whether or not I did my job. And remember what made the Prophet ﷺ cry so much was that day of being a shaheed, being a witness over his ummah, and being a witness over all nations, in fact. And the people being asked about their messenger. So he's saying to them, what are you going to say when you are asked about me? قَالُوا نَشْهَدُ أَنَّكَ قَدْ بَلَّغْتَ وَأَدَّيْتَ وَنَصَحْتَ. We bear witness that you have delivered the message, that you have fulfilled the message, that you have given us always sincere counsel and advice. The Prophet ﷺ puts his finger to the sky and he says, Allahumma ashhad, Allahumma ashhad, Allahumma ashhad. O Allah, bear witness, O Allah, bear witness, O Allah, bear witness. Like, yeah, Allah, you hear these people. Imagine the over 100,000 people saying to the Prophet ﷺ, Ya Rasulullah, you did your job. Ya Rasulullah, you gave us the message. Ya Rasulullah, you gave us sincere advice. You fulfilled everything that you were supposed to fulfill, O Messenger of Allah sallallahu alayhi wa sallam. So that was the last thing the Prophet ﷺ looks up to Allah. And this is a dua. Allahumma anni balaght. O Allah, I have delivered the message. O Allah, fashhad. O Allah, bear witness. And then the Prophet ﷺ says, Wassalamu alaikum wa rahmatullah. So he gives salam to the people and he leads Salat al-Dhuhr and Asr combined so that his dua would not be interrupted. Okay? So an Arafah, the wisdom that the scholars mention of the Prophet ﷺ combining Dhuhr and Asr at the beginning of its time is so that the dua will not be interrupted throughout the day. And so the Prophet ﷺ leads Dhuhr and Asr. And the Prophet ﷺ raises his hands to the sky the entire day without pause. Imagine, hours, and the hands of the Prophet ﷺ do not come down. He's in his same spot, sallallahu alayhi wa sallam, invoking Allah subhanahu wa ta'ala. And they could see his armpits, alayhi salatu wa sallam, from his hands going up into the sky. And imagine what that conversation was like between the Prophet ﷺ and Allah. What that dua is like from the Prophet ﷺ as he knows that this is the largest gathering he ever has of his ummah. He is affirmed in a way that he has never been affirmed before, sallallahu alayhi wa sallam, in this regard. And the people just bore witness that he did his job, sallallahu alayhi wa sallam. وَإِذَا سَأَلَكَ عِبَادِي عَنِّي فَإِنِّي قَرِيبٌ أُجِيبُ دَعْوَةَ الدَّاعِ إِذَا دَعَانِ فَلْيَسْتَجِيبُوا لِي وَلْيُؤْمِنُوا بِي لَعَلَّهُمْ يَرْشُدُونَ. When Allah says, when you call upon him and he's near to you, that you also should respond to his call. The Prophet ﷺ just affirmed with the people that, Ya Allah, I did what I was commanded to do. And now he's calling upon Allah, knowing that it's probably his last year, that he's about to die, sallallahu alayhi wa sallam, on this blessed day of Arafah. As the Prophet ﷺ was raising his hands, there's one incident that takes place where Abu Hurairah radiallahu anhu narrates that the Prophet ﷺ forbade fasting Arafah at Arafah. So if you're at Arafah, you can't fast. Now, the people, they doubted whether the Prophet ﷺ was fasting or not, because they were used to, for years before, because the legislation of the fasting of Arafah came 7 years before that, or 8 years even before that. So they were used to fasting the day of Arafah, and they didn't know if the Prophet ﷺ was fasting or not, but he was so immersed in his dua, sallallahu alayhi wa sallam, that they couldn't even interrupt him to ask him if he was fasting or not. So Maymuna radiallahu ta'ala anha, the wife of the Prophet ﷺ, she witnesses this and she sees the people and they are so thirsty. They're getting dehydrated. It's hot and it's right in the plain of Arafah and you don't have air conditioned tents, right? They're looking at the Prophet ﷺ and they're trying to see whether he's fasting or not. So Maymuna radiallahu ta'ala anha, she says that I took a glass of milk and I took it to the Prophet ﷺ while he was making dua. The Prophet ﷺ looked at me, he grabbed the glass of milk and he understood, sallallahu alayhi wa sallam, what was being done, that this was to show the people that he was not fasting. So the Prophet ﷺ, he raised up his glass so that everyone would see that he was about to drink from this container of milk. And then he drank from it, sallallahu alayhi wa sallam, and then everybody drank, right? Because it was confirmed at that point that they could hydrate themselves and drink water. What I want to leave you with, your brothers and sisters, in this particular day, and I get goosebumps when I think about this, subhanAllah. Arafah is the best day of the year. And it is the day that every year Allah boasts of His servants to the inhabitants of the heavens and looks at all of these people making dua in all of their different languages and calls the angels to bear witness and says, what is it that they're asking? And He boasts about us and He's proud of us and He loves us, subhanahu wa ta'ala, as we're calling upon Him on that day of Arafah. Can you imagine how blessed the day of Arafah is, where the Prophet sallallahu alaihi wasallam, Aisha radiallahu anha, Salama radiallahu anha, Fatima radiallahu anha, Ali radiallahu ta'ala anhu, Abu Bakr and Umar radiallahu anhuma, Uthman radiallahu anhu, all of these people are in the same place making dua. Can you imagine that? In complete silence for hours, where the best people that have ever walked the face of the earth are in one single place on the best day of the year, calling upon Allah subhanahu wa ta'ala. Imagine the blessings that were descending upon that place at that time. In these days, as we exert ourselves with all sorts of good deeds that our Prophet sallallahu alaihi wasallam taught us, we invite you to spend in the way of Allah subhanahu wa ta'ala so that we may all further ourselves along this journey and draw closer to Him.
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1: A'udhu billahi minash shaitani rajim. Bismillahir Rahmanir Rahim. In the name of Allah, the Beneficent, the Merciful, all praise is due to Allah, the Lord of all the worlds. 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We don't just report the news. We advise you on what you can do about it. Today's topic for discussion is the Project 2025 Challenge for Muslims in America. Now, before we get deeply into the topic for today, we have a very special surprise guest. A brother who really needs no introduction. He's one of the most well-known and respected Muslim clerics in the United States. In fact, in the world, he's very well-known around the globe and highly respected. He is my dear brother, none other than Sheikh Omar Suleiman, who is joining us from Texas. Let's bring him on without any further ado, Brother Sadiq, so we can begin this conversation. He's just going to be with us for about 15 to 20 minutes, inshallah.
2: Assalamu alaikum wa rahmatullahi wa barakatuh.
1: Wa alaikum salam wa rahmatullah. Brother, it's good to finally have you on with us, brother.
2: Alhamdulillah. It's good to be here.
1: Alhamdulillah. We have you with us just for a short period of time, so we want to get right into about three or four questions that I have for you that will fill this space without any problem whatsoever. The first, you know, if you just came back from South Africa, is that right? Correct.
2: Yeah, I was just there.
1: So let's begin there, brother. You know, this broadcast is out of Johannesburg, the Salam Media Broadcast Network, and being that you were just there, share with me your impressions of your visit.
2: Incredible, mashallah, an incredible community, truly. So I've been to Johannesburg just one time about a decade ago, and that was the only place I've visited in South Africa before. But this time, you know, I had the opportunity to do Cape Town, Johannesburg, and Durban, and to see sort of the breadth of the Muslim community there with its institutions and with its rich history and just unique positioning. First of all, the people, the hospitality is unlike anything I've ever seen before. Mashallah, incredible hospitality. I think I ate more in a week than I ate in a year. So they take their hospitality seriously, mashallah. But I had the opportunity to meet people that have been a part of the generational development of this incredible community. From ulama to activists to people that had been in the struggle with Mandela, I had the opportunity to record a conversation with Lady Pandor, may Allah bless her, preserve her, of course, was the minister that was the face of the case against Israel at the ICJ.
1: Yes.
2: It was just so impressive. And I think that sometimes it takes someone from the outside to tell you or to just, you know, remind you, like, you have something extremely special here, that there actually is no equivalent to the South African Muslim community in the world that I've seen. I can't quite put my finger on it, but it's just so unique. And so I hope that, inshallah, they are able to flourish and grow to their full potential. My favorite dua there, brother Mari, subhanAllah, actually said it even in my khutbah, was, may Allah take you from strength to strength. So that's the dua that they say. And I said, what a beautiful dua. What a beautiful supplication. I'll never forget that. May Allah take you from strength to strength. So to the South African Muslim community, may Allah take you from strength to strength.
1: Ameen. Ameen. Did you by chance get to meet Nelson Mandela's grandson, who happens to be Muslim?
2: I have communicated with him before, but he wasn't there when I was there this time around. So I know that he was out of the country. Yeah.
1: All right, moving right along, my brother. You had a very thought-provoking conversation with a certain pastor, a Palestinian pastor, just recently. I was just so impressed with that exchange between the two of you, Reverend Munther Isaac. And it was chilling for me to hear that half of the Palestinian Christians in Gaza are gone. SubhanAllah. But that conversation you had, share your thoughts on it and some of the issues that you all discussed with our audience.
2: So Jazakallah khair for bringing that up. So Reverend Munther Ishaq is the head of the church in Bethlehem, the Lutheran church. And I had the opportunity to host another Reverend, Mitri Rahib, who's a mentor of his in the U.S. prior to October 7th. We visited multiple Christian leaders. And you could tell that there was a sense of shame, deep shame, that most Christian leaders in the West felt when they met him. And I think that Reverend Munther puts as well much of Western Christianity to shame, right? To claim to care so much about Jesus, peace be upon him, and the man of Jesus Christ, peace be upon him, and everything that emanates from his story, yet to be not only complicit in the secular sense with the genocide of the people in the land of Christ, but to actually give it Christ language, religious language, right, and religious cover. And you know, it's also convoluted, right? So you got Trump tweeting out the picture of himself as the Pope. You know, you've got people that talk about Donald Trump here, in especially in Texas, like these mega churches, as if he's the Messiah, right? They really talk about him like he's the Messiah, with an Israeli flag flying in the background. So speaking to Reverend Munther was I think extremely telling for many people that were watching, Muslims as well, by the way. What people don't understand about indigenous communities, right, the indigenous Palestinian community, in specific and indigenous communities as a whole, is that the bond that is shared between people who have, you know, strove together against colonization for centuries is a strong bond, and it's not ruptured easily. And so I, you know, on my mom's side of the family are Palestinian Christians and Muslims. My mom grew up in Bethlehem. She went to the Schmidt School, which all of her teachers were nuns, right next to the Holy Sepulchre. I was able to exchange so much with Reverend Munther. Like, it's a natural relationship. And I think that similar to when you speak to, you know, indigenous folks in any community, that they've transcended multiple obstacles that typically exist between human beings because they've shared in a struggle. And so Palestinian Christians and Muslims, there's no awkwardness. It's actually very natural. You know, I remember when Shireen Abu Akleh was killed, the Palestinian American journalist, like most people didn't even know that she was Christian because the lingo is the same. The presentation is the same. We watched her cover Palestine all of these years. It really was just very natural, right? So I think that it poses a challenge to Western Christianity, in particular Christian Zionists, which are particularly lethal, but also offers a window into just how indigenous the Palestinian community actually is, like how real Palestinian culture is, that it has existed for all of these years. And I saw an image today, by the way, that really bothered me. Of course, there are multiple images that bother me every day, like I think all of us. But, you know, like it was showing an Israeli officer at a checkpoint who's from Chicago, like a lady from Chicago, stopping elderly Palestinians from being able to go back home to their home that was within that checkpoint, and pushing them and you know, showing extreme aggression towards them. It just shows you how nasty this all is. And Israelis actually have no culture, because it's a non-existent culture. It's completely based upon confiscating not just land, but that's why you walk around streets in D.C. You have Israeli hummus and Israeli falafel and Israeli everything. You know, soon you have Israeli makluba. It's not real. Mm-hmm. It's stolen, right? And so I think that interview with Reverend Munder offers a window into a much needed layer of Palestinian existence that predates the existence of Israel.
0: Salam Media, a global voice for humanity.
1: Indeed, it does. And on that note, there's a new documentary that's been released. And, you know, when I saw it a few days ago, I immediately just blasted it out to as many of our groups and individual leaders and activists as I possibly could, encouraging them to see it before it got taken down. The Settlers. Have you seen it?
2: I have.
1: What are your thoughts on it? I thought it was very powerful, brother.
2: Extremely powerful. Well done. There's a reason why there's so much pressure to take it down. I would say that, coming from a Palestinian perspective, some elements of this are never ideal. It's like the No Other Land that won an Oscar. Right. Some elements of this are never ideal, right? Because there is an attempt to separate, settlers from the entire existence of Israel as a settler colonial state, and to offer a nuance that doesn't exist, right? To say that, you know, it's only this fringe group of extremists that needs to be challenged, not recognizing that it's the entire state that exists within the same framework. So that certainly is problematic. But, in this climate, in this context, it's important to expose as much as possible just the daily abuses that Palestinians are subjected to. And I think it's very compelling, because I think that many people, when they just watch what happens to Palestinians on a daily basis, I'm like, that's life. Because there's this idea that, you know, Palestinians just cannot dwell in peace, right? So it's they always have to cause trouble. They always have to, you know, stir up trouble. And if only they would just accept the status quo, right? And the reality is that the status quo is what you see in that documentary. It's someone walking into your house at any time that they please, punching your mom in the face, spitting on your father, kicking your babies in the face, throwing you out of a home that's been in your family for generations, and telling you you can't cross the street and you can't do that, depriving you of food whenever they feel like it. Your entire existence is at the behest of this monster, of the state. It's infuriating. It's like when Coates talks about, like, you know, what it did to him when he went there and what it reminded of him. It conjures the memories of the worst of what we have learned about in terms of oppression over the last century. So all of that is present. Elements of that are present in Palestine. And it's important for the average decent human being to be exposed to that. I often try to remind people, like even in my community, that, as in here in Texas, right? Because we're in a very unique place in Texas, right? Mm-hmm. That we have to make the distinction between the malicious and informed, and the person who's generally just completely uninformed.
1: Right.
2: So you have to be willing to speak to someone who just really does not know any better and has been fed just an incredible amount of misinformation, and shatter that facade that they have. And if you do, then you can often usher in the other elements of the conversation that are necessary to be had. But the visual of what that documentary gives, and so many of these new pieces of information that are incomplete but still impactful, is important to at least shatter the, Israel is this peaceful democracy, the only democracy in the Middle East that just wants to live in a bad neighborhood. Muslims just hate Jews, and that's why they want to remove this state. Like that garbage narrative has to go. And sometimes it takes visuals like that to shatter it. By the way, even Jews that go on these birthright trips, some of them break the mold, right? Like you listen to Simone Zimmerman's story and those that, was it called Israelism? Another powerful documentary that came out over the last year, right? Of people that were young Jews that were taken on birthright trips. And some of them dared to just ask the question, like, what's on the other side of that wall?
1: Yes.
2: and managed to break out of the shell that was given to them. So alhamdulillah, we have to keep moving. We have to keep penetrating. It's frustrating at times, but it's necessary. And, this is a struggle that has been going on now for over 7 decades. And yes, inshallah, we will continue to struggle until we see the freedom of these people realized with the night on.
1: Sheikh Omar, I would be negligent if I did not ask you about one of the most well-known political prisoners in the world, right in your backyard, Dr. Afia Siddiqui, and also Imam Jamil. Imam Jamil has been given a medical prognosis of less than 6 months to live. So we have Afia, we have the attention that the Turkish sister, Rumeysa, the savage way that she was taken into custody, someone capturing that on video and it being shared and people being outraged. You know, when I saw that video, Sheikh Omar, I immediately thought about Afia. I thought about March of 2003 when she was in that taxi cab on the way to the airport for a visit to Islamabad to visit her maternal uncle and also to speak with government officials about her ideas for significantly upgrading the educational system and never making it. I mean, the taxi being stopped, her and her three young children being forced out of it. You know, the screams of Rumeysa, you know, brought to mind for me the screams of Afia Siddiqui. Mm-hmm. And the terror that she experienced. Afia is right in your backyard. And you have been, I know that you have been trying to visit her as a cleric, which is what you're supposed to be able to do, and she is supposed to be entitled to, even as a prisoner. Have you had that visit as of yet?
2: No. So first of all, jazakallah khair to you, Brother Mari, for coming down multiple times over all these years and trying to stir the conscience of the community here for our sister in our backyard. May Allah reward you for coming down so often and doing what you do. Several things to speak about here. Number one, when you talk about Dr. Afia and Imam Jamil, I think that there is a problem in our community, not just of a lack of courage, frankly, or a lack of concern, but there is this way of thinking that, look, what's left of them anyway? Like, we know Dr. Afia is psychologically deeply troubled, emotionally deeply troubled by everything that's happened to her. She's probably a shell of herself and all the abuse that she's been through. What's the point of even trying to get her out? We've got bigger fish to fry. We've got bigger causes. And it's important to connect Dr. Afia's case, as you just did, to Rumeysa. Dr. Afia is every woman in Gaza that's been neglected and has had everything about her life stolen from her. Dr. Afia is every single oppressed Muslim woman that has been on a camera or off a camera, a hafidh of Quran, a woman who, once you start to come into knowing of what's happened to her, you don't even have to be a Muslim, like, to just be deeply disturbed. And if you have iman, you have faith, to have even an ounce of faith and to read and to come into knowledge of what's happened to her, it's hard to put into words. The same thing is true about Imam Jamil. It's like, what's the point of trying to get Imam Jamil out now? He's you know, he's got his prognosis. He's going to pass away. Allah knows when, but, you know, he's old. SubhanAllah, him and my father were friends in Louisiana. Mm-hmm. Same age, exact same age, in fact. And, you know, my father wept when I told him about the prognosis, you know, of Imam Jamil. But his immediate reaction was so pure. Like, I hope he gets to spend the last few months at least, right, with his, you know, with his family. And that's actually something very profound. Like, look, let Afia go home. Afia's had so much taken from her. Let her go back to her family and whatever's left of her family, and live out whatever is left of her life in dignity. Just because she's had so much of her life stolen doesn't mean that she has to end her life in theft. And the same thing is true with Imam Jamil. Let Imam Jamil go home and spend that time outside of these prison bars, with decency, with dignity, an imam of his people, with his community surrounding him, with his family around him. And if indeed it is his time, and only Allah knows when a person's time is, let him have a proper hospital, a proper parting, a proper ghusl, a proper, like, it's just so much that has to happen there, right? And if you're Kyrie's son, you know, and may Allah bless him, you know, Kyrie's like a brother to me. If you're Kyrie, your every day counts, every moment counts with your dad, right? And so they're fighting for him, and we have to fight for him as well, inshallah. The docuseries is done, alhamdulillah. So that'll be aired soon, inshallah. So that was funded, and honestly, we need to shed light on Dr. Afia as well, and perhaps think about how to put forth, you know, more towards the narrative, to bring out more of the American public to her case, inshallah. But, you know, subhanAllah, Haj Mori, you were at the masjid the night we had Imam Jamil speak to our community over the phone. You know, yes. Valley Islamic Center is one of the largest masjids in the country. Mm-hmm. It was just so poetic. That was the most crowded I've ever seen the masjid outside of Ramadan and Jummah, by the way. I've never seen the masjid that crowded outside of Ramadan and Jummah.
1: Yeah, it was very impressive. Very impressive, the numbers were.
2: It was packed to the, you know, the whole musalla. People were sitting in the hallways. And Imam Jamil called from prison at that moment and was able to address us through the microphone. And I mean, that was just, that's the divine decree of Allah subhanahu wa ta'ala, that we had that blessing to listen to him. I mean, and I want him to come speak to us in person. I really do. Like, I want us to have those moments with him, inshallah. Not because we deserve him. We don't deserve him, to be honest with you, as a community. We've let him down, as we have all these political prisoners. But perhaps having someone that's been through that and that has the history that he has, address this community in person with whatever time he has. And by the way, he still sounds, Imam Jamil is still Imam Jamil when he speaks, right? Mm-hmm. I think it's the message that we need right now, the courage that we need right now, the unbeaten spirit of Imam Jamil speaking to our community, inshallah, to really wake us all up and to say that this moment demands from you courage, not cowardice.
1: Indeed.
2: Inshallah, we were able to get him out soon. What you mentioned about Rumaysa, it's important, as you've said, the imagery, right? We saw Rumaysa get abducted, but what we haven't seen is that Rumaysa's already had two asthma attacks in prison.
1: Right.
2: I've been in touch with their attorney, trying to go see her in Louisiana. I'm from Louisiana, and I know how bad Louisiana is. I've been to many of these facilities. Mahmoud's in Louisiana, Mahmoud Khalil's in Louisiana, and Rumaysa's in Louisiana. There's a reason why they send them down to these courts in Louisiana, the most racist judges in the country. Mm-hmm. It's very intentional why they send them to the middle of nowhere in Louisiana. Like Mahmoud's in Gina, you might remember the story of the Gina 6. That's where he's at.
1: Yes.
2: They're in Louisiana, right? Like,
1: yes.
2: These are the places where lynchings happen. These are the places where you have the most racist slaveholding centers in the world. Mm-hmm. Right? So just imagine if we saw Afia get abducted, if we saw what was happening to Apia in those prison cells. So if we saw what was happening to Romesa, like if you saw the image of that young scholar, innocent Turkish sister having a panic attack, dressed in prison clothes, with nothing but cruelty around her. If there was a video of we abducted a leak, would we be able to sleep? So there's something about the disappearance of these people and us not seeing their trauma. Because it's not the same to read about it or to hear about it. Even now, like, it doesn't provoke the same outrage like when you see it. And that's why Zionists are trying to hide what's happening in Gaza. But you can only do so much to hide hundreds of thousands of people being ripped to pieces, right? You can't hide it all, no matter what filters or shadow bins you put out there.
0: Salam Media, a global voice for humanity.
2: We have to access them. With Dr. Afia, I'm considering filing a lawsuit against the facility. I actually said this in the protest. I've never sued anyone in my life before. I've never filed a lawsuit. My brother's an attorney. I've never filed a lawsuit before. But this might be the first time that we actually sue someone because it makes no sense. Why are you forbidding her from just getting, what any prisoner is supposedly entitled to in this country, which is at least, chaplaincy, at least, right? I wouldn't be going in there as an activist. I'd be going in there as a chaplain. I've done prison chaplaincy. I've done hospital chaplaincy. Why is that not being afforded to her? What are you trying to hide?
1: Mm-hmm.
2: So I'm considering it, and we'll see how it goes. We're still fighting it. We're still petitioning it. We're still working to get access to her. But ultimately, Brother Mari, it's time for Pakistan to do what Pakistan was supposed to do a long time ago.
1: Right.
2: Donald Trump is a morally bankrupt human being. We know that, but he's also a deal maker. He's a shrewd deal maker. Appeal to the deal maker, not to the moral side of him, and make a deal with. This man, and you can figure it out. Pakistan can figure it out and bring her home. I'd much rather walk her out of that prison cell, inshallah, and go visit Pakistan with her, and have her freed, inshallah. So that's the ultimate goal, and we can't lose sight of that. And everything in the process is merely another excuse that we make before Allah for our collective failure.
1: Amen. Yes, indeed. All right. Final question to you, Sheikh Omar. And again, I thank you for the time that you've given us today on such short notice. Our theme for today, what I'm going to be dealing with after the break, is the title of the khutbah that I delivered this past Friday at Masjid Bilal in Richmond, Virginia, the Project 2025 Challenge for Muslims in America. And my focus was not a reactionary, response to the Project 2025 agenda of the MAGA crowd that has everyone concerned. But it was, using that language and articulating what, from my humble perspective, is the challenge facing us. What is our Project 2025, or what should be our Project 2025 challenge, for Muslims here in this corner of the world? I'd like for you to just share whatever thought you have on that question as a final statement from you for us today.
2: Yeah, jazakallah khair. I think the first thing that just comes to mind is look, these people are very intentional about their agenda. Nothing is random. There's a sense that Donald Trump is a random human being, that the steps that this administration is taking are based in some sort of hot temperament. This is a very intentional administration driven by a white supremacist agenda, and global white supremacy looks like Gaza. That's the most obvious manifestation of global white supremacy is Gaza in this climate. So the first and foremost is just recognize how deeply intentional these people are in crafting their agenda and executing their agenda. And the way that he works is He establishes precedent. So it's chaos. And in that chaos, establish precedent for this, a precedent for that, and then build on this precedent and build on that precedent. But there is an end game here for the types of people that are in his administration. There's an end game, right? And it's malicious and evil and has to be opposed with every fiber of our beings. So that's the first thing, is recognize how much they plan. My khutbah was about the verse that Allah defends those who believe, in Allah yudafir an alladhina aminu. But the next verse is Allah giving permission to the believers to defend themselves. And the way that the scholar spoke about it is that one of the ways that Allah defends the believers is by allowing them to defend themselves, that Allah does not restrain you. Like, why do we accept for ourselves such a humiliated state and accept for ourselves to always be on the back foot? Let's study, let's organize, let's use what Allah has given us. Use our voices, use our collective strength to stand up, right, to this. The second thing that I would say is that at no point should Muslims ever demonstrate apathy towards others that suffer from the same beast that they suffer from. And that's one of the sad realities, is that we do, right? And like, look, I don't, just very openly, like, I think about Gaza when I wake up in the morning. I think about Gaza when I go to sleep. Gaza is dominating my personal, like, I'm preoccupied with it mentally, emotionally, spiritually. I'm preoccupied, right? But I also recognize, like, what's happening is not uniquely happening to the Palestinian people in terms of the structure of it. I think the grossest manifestation of what that structure is capable of is happening to the Palestinian people. Mm-hmm. But, like, we can't be apathetic, and we have to think about others that are suffering right now around us, and we have to build with those that are suffering the various injustices, whether it's under genocide, Joe, or under, I don't know what term has been coined for Trump yet, right? But whatever administration, whatever structure, whatever it is, right? We have to build with people that have been demolished by the same system and structure that's in place right now, even if the worst manifestation of that is what's happening in Gaza. What I loved, and I'll end with this thought, inshallah, I think everyone should read the remarks of Mahmoud Khalil from prison, from his hearing, and read the letter that he wrote. Mahmoud was using the few minutes that he had to advocate for those that have been languishing in the ICE detention centers for months or even years, with no one uttering a word of concern for them. I love that about him. And by the way, mashallah, his wife Noor is equally just incredibly inspiring. She just gave birth.
1: Yes.
2: And she's very inspiring, mashallah. She's a woman of faith.
1: Yes.
2: And one thing that we say to her, I told her, and I think we remind her that, we don't remember the moments we were born. We don't remember the first people that saw us or that we saw in terms of the moments. But inshallah, her son will know that her father is an absolute hero. So that story, that birth story, will always be that my father is a hero. My father wasn't present at my birth because my father was present for justice, and he's a hero. And so we should be moved by these stories around us. And I'm very inspired personally. Like when I read what Mahmoud wrote and said, subhanAllah, and you listen to what Noor has said, like, how do you as a 9-month pregnant woman who had your husband abducted in front of you still speak with that clarity, right?
1: Right.
2: But that's what our faith is supposed to give us. Our iman is supposed to give us moral clarity. And so let's these people have clarity in their evil. They know exactly what they want to do. I mean, they're putting out like AI videos of Masjid al-Aqsa being blown up. They no longer have any reason to restrain their bigotry. Right. They don't. So they speak very openly here and over there, right? So they have no reason to hide their agenda anymore. Let's lean into our call for justice, what Allah commands us to do, and be intentional and strategic and organized and determined. courageous. This is a moment that calls for it, inshallah. May Allah allow us to rise to the moment.
1: I mean, Sheikh Omar, I want to thank you so much, brother. You gave us more than 15, 20 minutes, alhamdulillah. And it's been a real pleasure. And without any, there's no question about it, inshallah ta'ala. I know you have a busy schedule, but at some point I'd like to have you back and inshallah continue this very important conversation. May Allah subhanahu wa ta'ala bless the rest of your day, your family, your community. Oh, and by the way, I understand that next weekend you are going to be in one of my favorite homes away from home. You're going to be visiting the Islamic Association of Raleigh in North Carolina. Yes. Is that right?
2: Inshallah, yes.
1: Inshallah ta'ala, I'm going to do my best to be there as well. I've got to be in Minnesota that weekend for the Coalition for Civil Freedom's annual family conference. But inshallah ta'ala, my hope is to fly from there on Sunday morning and be present in North Carolina to be able to hear the presentation you're going to get there, inshallah ta'ala, and sit with you.
2: It'll be an honor, inshallah.
1: All right. Inshallah ta'ala, bless the rest of your day, Aki. Okay, walaikum salam. We're going to go to a station break now, and then we'll come back on the other side with a recap of some of the thoughts I shared at the Jummah last Friday at Masjid Bilal.
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1: Welcome back. Alhamdulillah for that surprise visit we had with Sheikh Omar Suleiman. Really pleased that he was able to spend a little more time with us than I had originally expected. It was time well spent. This past Friday, I paid my monthly visit to Masjid Bilal in Richmond, Virginia, as guest khatib for Jummah. And the topic of focus for me in Friday's address was the Project 2025 Challenge for Muslims in North America. That was the title of my address, the Jummah khutbah that I delivered. And alhamdulillah, it was very well received. The unfortunate thing, however, was that I forgot to press start for the live stream on my device, and so we weren't able to share it as we normally would live. That being said, I have this little bit of an outline that I'm going to spend the final minutes of today's broadcast on, just kind of providing an overview of the points of reflection, points of attention that I touched upon in my address. First of all, the point number one was a reminder to us all, beginning with myself, that the character challenge is a very important challenge for us. You know, this is a time for deepening our iman, our faith, and tawakkul, our trust in Allah subhanahu wa ta'ala, and what Allah has given us through our beloved Prophet, Allahu alayhi wa sallam, peace and blessings be upon him. To have, you know, to deepen the well of iman and tawakkul and hone our character as we're supposed to hone it as Muslims, as conscious Muslims. You know, too many of us fail the trust factor during times of challenge. And so this is a very critical area of focus in terms of, you know, a point of attention that we need to give time and effort to. Point number two, the family. Family solidarity. This challenge is a very important challenge. You know, after our unflinching, inshallah, to Allah, commitment to La ilaha illallah, Muhammad Rasulullah. There is no God but one God, Allah. Muhammad, peace and blessings be upon him, is his last divinely sent prophet and messenger. You know, after that declaration, after that conscious declaration, brothers and sisters, the most important challenge from my perspective is the family challenge. Keeping our families, strengthening our families and protecting them, protecting our families. You know, this is very, very important. Some of us have to learn this the hard way. But it's something that we should especially bear in mind during these very challenging times. Family is so important, and strengthening and protecting our families, protecting the integrity of our families is so important. Point number three, doing our part to help strengthen and defend the ummah. This is imperative, and Sheikh Omar touched upon this, you know, in his comments, on a number of times he touched upon how important it is for us to be conscious of, you know, doing our part to strengthen and protect the ummah, you know, with special focus on those who are being oppressed. We have a special obligation. And it's not just the Muslims who are being oppressed. We have a responsibility to oppress people across the board. Across the board. This is something very important. Doing our part to help strengthen and defend the better of the two Americas is also imperative. Again, with special focus on those who are being oppressed. You know, the Quran instructs us to stand firmly for justice, even if it be against ourselves. This is the Quran. Stand firmly for justice as witnesses to Allah, even if it be against yourselves, your parents, or your kin, or whether it be against rich or poor, for Allah can best protect both. And then we are instructed in that same verse of the Quran, do not follow the lusts of your heart. You know, the passions, the things that sometimes grab us and pull us a certain way out of, you know, passionate desire for whatever it happens to be. Do not follow the lusts of your heart, lest you swerve. And if you distort justice or decline to do justice, know that Allah is ever aware, ever mindful of what you do. Our Prophet sallallahu alaihi wasallam, peace and blessings be upon him, said, when you see an evil action, you must change it with your hand. If you cannot do so with your tongue, the jihad of the tongue, if you cannot do so, detest it within your heart, but know that this is the weakest degree of faith. Point number five. As American citizens, we not only have a right to agitate for positive change, we have a constitutional obligation to do so. And this is very important. The Bill of Rights places this obligation on each and every one of our shoulders. Thomas Jefferson, who had his contradictions, He had his contradictions, but he was also a very wise man. He was one of the founding fathers, one of the most, he's considered to be one of the most important founding fathers of this experiment in quote unquote democracy called America. One of the most important. And no doubt, I believe when I read this excerpt from a letter that, you know, I first of all, I saw it. It's one of the inscriptions on the wall of his memorial in downtown Washington, D.C. When you walk up into the memorial, you see the inscriptions of his writings and maybe an excerpt from a speech, a famous speech he delivered. Anyway, I remember reading this one inscription into the wall that really grabbed my eye. I read this excerpt from a letter that, you know, I first of all, I saw it. It's one of the inscriptions on the wall of his memorial in downtown Washington, D.C. When you walk up into the memorial, you see the inscriptions of his writings and maybe an excerpt from a speech, a famous speech he delivered. Anyway, I remember reading this one inscription into the wall that really grabbed my attention, and it

that he had written these words in a letter to one of his close friends. I imagine that he wrote this letter in the wee hours of the night when everything was still, and he was all alone with his conscience, with his own personal contradictions. I mean, he was a slaveholder while being one of the principal drafters of those hallowed words, "We hold these truths to be self-evident that all men are created equal." All right. And are endowed by their creator with certain inalienable rights, among these life, liberty, and the pursuit of happiness. You know, being one of the principal drafters of this language, he was also a slaveholder. So he was mired in contradictions, he was. And, but again, he was a very wise man. And I imagine he was all alone with himself. Everything was still. His conscience was bothering him, and because of his own contradictions, but also his concerns of for what was happening, you know, in this fledgling democracy that was just beginning to form, the threats to it. You know, one of the things that he reportedly said: "I tremble for my country. When I reflect, God is just. His justice cannot sleep forever." These were the words: "I tremble for my country. When I reflect, God is just. His justice cannot sleep forever." And this reminds me of something that another founding father said, Benjamin Franklin. He was one of the seniors of the Constitutional Convention. He was one of the members of the convention that was a little older than the majority, you know. And at the conclusion of the convention, one of the reporters reportedly asked Franklin, Benjamin Franklin, "What have you wrought with this Constitution? What have you wrought?" And his response was, "A republic, if you can keep it." Profound words. A warning that there would be some difficult days ahead. A republic, if you can keep it. A republic is supposed to be the highest form of representative government. And he was warning his compatriots that, you know, now the work begins. You know, we've drafted this document. We passed it. It's now the law of the land. Now the real challenge begins, and that challenge is ongoing. This is an unfinished experiment in democracy that's still ongoing. Moving right along, because we're at the end of the broadcast now. Our political prisoners, Afia Siddiqui, Imam Jamil Alameen, and many others, are a litmus test, as Sheikh Omar attested. They're a litmus test for us. You know, again, our sister Afia, she was the Rumeysa Ozturk of 2003. Those who saw the video of Rumeysa being taken into custody, hearing her screams, and subhanAllah, my understanding is that she was on the phone at the time that she was kidnapped. She was on the phone with her mother in Turkey. Imagine the terror that her mother must have felt, hearing her daughter scream and then all of a sudden being cut off. SubhanAllah. Yeah, it's terrible. The terroristic behavior of this nation that likes to present itself around the world as the land of liberty and justice for all is absolutely
terrible. It's

terrible. So we have got to bear in mind that if things are going to change, it's going to have to come through effort. And Muslims, to my Muslim brothers and sisters, we have to do our part. I've been, and I've said this on a numerous occasions, I've been very inspired by the multitudes of people, especially young folk on college and university campuses that have been demonstrating consistently for a year and a half now, demonstrating consistently. I've been very inspired. And then just a, you know, a couple of days ago on May 1st, May Day, there were massive demonstrations throughout the United States and abroad celebrating May Day and using May Day as an opportunity to push back on a lot of this madness. There were massive demonstrations in the U.S. and abroad. So this should give us all reason for being optimistic, but that optimism has also it must also be mixed with realism. The realism being that we all have a part to play, we all have a role to play in this drama that's playing itself out for on behalf of the better of the two Americas and on behalf of a better world. Everyone has a part to play. Muslims, we have a part to play. Muslim leaders, especially our leaders who have been consistently reluctant to want to stick their necks out, consistently reluctant to wanting to have anything that might be considered quote unquote political or controversial discussed within the houses of Allah. It's time for Muslim leaders to step up. Those of you who have not. You know, the only way that our people, our young people especially, are going to be inspired to do what they're supposed to do as Muslims, helping their nation of birth or their nation of that they call home under whatever the circumstance is that has them calling America home or Britain home or France home or Egypt home or Algeria home or the United Arab Emirates home or Jordan home, wherever you live in Canada, wherever you live, wherever you call home, what is required of us to do is to do our part to help our home live up to the better part of itself. We can't leave this up to someone else. We all have a part to play. And if we're not playing a part, if we're not actively engaged in helping in the campaign of pushback, of the campaign of pressure, if we're not actively involved, then we are complicit. We are complicit. Our silence makes us complicit. So it's time for us to step up. Last but certainly not least, I wanted to remind our brothers and sisters that, again, that elections have consequences. And the midterms are right around the corner. These midterms here in the United States are going to be some of the most important midterms. In fact, in my humble opinion, these will be the most important midterms of my adult life. These will be the most important midterms of my adult life. And each and every one of us who is an American citizen, who has the right to vote, we should be preparing ourselves right now to exercise that right and to exercise it in the most effective way possible. There is
There's more that I could say, but we're at the end of the broadcast. I want to bring this to an end. Again, I want to thank my brother, Sheikh Omar Suleiman, for joining us, for being able to join us today on short notice, and for spending the amount of time that he spent with us sharing some very valuable insights. Have a huge amount of respect for this brother. We need more leaders like him in and outside of our Muslim community, but especially within. We need more brothers like him, more leaders like him, willing to speak out, willing to take a stand, willing to apply what he has acquired from his study and mastery of Quran and prophetic Sunnah. And the various sciences that factor into him being the scholar that he is. You know, just not being content to just sit down and, with this one leg crossed across the other and just, philosophizing with the information that he has, the knowledge that he has. He's a doer, and we need more doers today. May Allah subhanahu wa ta'ala bless us to see a change coming through our efforts before it's too late. Bismillahir Rahmanir Rahim. Wal Asr. Innal insana lafi kusr. إلا الذين آمنوا وعملوا الصالحات وتواصوا بالحق وتواصوا بالصبر. Which means, in the translation of the meaning, by the token of time through the ages, in the name of Allah, the Beneficent, the Merciful, by the token of time through the ages, surely humanity is in loss, except those who believe and do good, and exhort one another to truth, and exhort one another to patiently persevere. Peace be unto you. Assalamu alaikum.